0: You must be going to play cricket this year, then, are you, John?
1: Nah.
0: Well, you sure are a funny kid, Jimmy. But I like you. So tell me, what kind of boy are you, John?

0: 9 past 10. If you pull a muscle in your back, your first thought might be, oh, that's going to be an expensive trip to the physio. For many, a visit to a podiatrist or a chiropractor is apparently out of the question. However, it turns out there is a free clinic that's opened up in the city of Logan for Indigenous people who might otherwise be unable to afford specialist or ancillary medical treatment. Central Queensland University says their free clinic is helping their students get some practice in whilst also helping closing the Indigenous health gap.
1: Yes, it's amazing what the human body can withstand when you don't have a choice but to withstand it, so...
2: Cara has endured a great deal of pain in her life. Back in 2012, she had to have her abdomen cut open so that surgeons could insert a metal cage into her spine, largely without painkillers.
1: Double discectomy and spinal fusion, so they put a cage in and took a piece of hip bone to fuse my spine. So I didn't know that I was about 14 weeks pregnant at the time, so that wasn't good. I don't recommend that. And then by the time I found out I was pregnant, I was about 19 weeks pregnant. And then they had to take the pain relief away because you can't have that when you're pregnant. So it was interesting.
3: 19 weeks pregnant, you've got a cage being inserted into your spine.
1: It's done abdominally, so I was cut from belly button to pubis, and then I'm carrying a baby with a back that's not quite

0: fixed, and yeah, it was great. Don't recommend it.
1: That sounds like it would be very painful.
0: Yeah, I had massage twice a week and went to the QE2 for physio twice a week just to try and stay on my feet, so, yeah.
1: The surgery was a success, but her back was never quite the same again.
0: It's not fun. Don't recommend it.
1: Kara's a Koori woman from Burpai country, down near Port Macquarie. She's speaking to me lying face up on a massage table at a pop-up Indigenous chiropractic clinic here in Logan.
0: Today I thought I'd pop in and see what they do and get them to see if they can try and figure out what's going on with me and maybe come up with a plan to fix me.
1: It's a free podiatry and chiropractic clinic run by Central Queensland University for Indigenous elders. It's a way for their university students to practice their craft out in the field while also providing a free service for Logan's First Nations community. Today, Kara's in the capable hands of CQU student Malachi.
2: Okay, so Kara has a very sore shoulder. Her shoulder pain isn't going, so we're here today trying to work out what's going on and what we can actually do for her.
1: Very nice. So you're applying the skills that you're learning in the lecture theatre to real life right here.
2: Absolutely. It's one of the beautiful things about studying at CQU is we not only get to, you know, learn in a world-class environment, but we get to come down here and spend the day in the community helping out and where we can.
1: How long have you been learning your craft?
2: 5 years. So I originally from Cape York. I've been 5 years here in Brisbane learning how to be a chiropractor, and next year I'll be back up to Cape York once we're done.
1: What made you want to become a chiropractor?
2: Growing up on Cape York, we have very limited access to healthcare services. Our chiropractic visits would often be as we flew through Cairns Airport, between flights, jumping in a taxi, going to the nearest chiropractor we could to try and get some sort of treatment. So growing up watching, you know, my family and my cousins and friends and everyone struggling, I thought I'd come down here, learn a skill that I can take back up there and help people with.
1: You mentioned that you

0: take back up there and help people with.
1: You mentioned that you've got Indigenous heritage yourself. Yep. Would you mind elaborating on that?
0: Sure. So I'm a Wiradjuri man. Grew up on Cape York, so also very closely associated with Badu Island in the Torres Strait. Love everything to do with, you know, Indigenous culture. I'm hoping I see some family here today, a bit of Torres Strait Islander dancing. I might go jump in. It'll be good.
1: So that's another one of your many skills.
0: Yes, yeah, yeah. You could say that, I guess, yeah. Love a bit of Torres Strait Islander dancing. Miss it, actually. Miss it. We do a lot more back home.
2: My name's Dan Nalborzik. I work for CQU University in the Chiropractic Studies Department. And we're out here today giving our students some exposure, some practical experience, and also promoting the clinic that we run with the Logan Elders here in Logan.
1: And you've got a sort of an arrangement with Logan Elders. I mean, how does that work?
2: Yeah, we come and visit them every Wednesday. So we run a free clinic with the Logan Elders. They provide space and also a lot of support. They work hard to get the word out for us. And we come down and treat the elders and anyone that needs our services are welcome to come on a Wednesday. We've been doing that for about 2.5 years, treated 2,500 people. And it's opened the door to a clinic with Queensland amputees in Logan and also the Samoan community. So we're down here 3 days a week now.
1: Did you say that you also work with amputees?
2: We do. So every Monday we're here and we work with Amputees Queensland and do the same. So we treat some of the amputee community, some older members of the community as well come for care. That's quite a thriving clinic as well. So again, it's been a great experience. We've had great support from all levels of government down here in Logan. So I couldn't thank them enough for their ongoing support of our students, because in the end, it just helps us to turn out better practitioners for the future.
3: Kenji Sato reporting there. Central Queensland University chiropractor Daniel Nalborzik ending that report by Kenji.
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5: Yeah, my name's Victor Stevenson. I'm a Takalaka descendant from far north Queensland and in Australia here. Well, the theme, 50 Years of Deadly, I guess it's our current footprint, right? In the last 50 years. Obviously, it goes back way more than that. For thousands of years and what Aboriginal people have achieved on this continent, you know, one thing is living on it for thousands of years without destroying it. NAIDOC to me is obviously, you know, celebrating Aboriginal culture in this country. Seeing everyone come together, celebrate who they are, their connections to the land, reconnect with each other, all the families reconnecting with each other. That's really important. But also showcasing that to the broader community too. But it really is about a celebration to acknowledge, you know, the First Peoples and the struggles and where we are today, and that it's a positive future. Happy NAIDOC Week out there for everybody, no matter who you are. It's a beautiful week to celebrate.
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3: 16 minutes past 10. Have a listen to the very smooth guitar work at the beginning of this song, Carnival, by Natalie Merchant. I know it's all about Natalie, but this guitar work is beautiful.

0: Yes, I was being testy. I'm here having a conversation with my experts in everything. One of my listeners, Barry from Chapel Hill, is not having the best day, and he wanted to know if my experts in everything here, and I'm delighted to let you know, Barry, that they are. You'll hear from them in just a moment. But I just want to let you know that this afternoon on Drive with Kelly Higgins-Devine, she has a special guest, Peppa. That's P-E-P-A, from the 90s hip-hop legend group Salt and Pepper. Anything you want to say, expert?
1: No, I was just going to say, stop it. That's a good get for Kelly.
0: The duo, along with Boys to Men, will be at a day on the green at Mount Cotton in December. And Kel asked Pepper what it's like hearing their music in movies such as Deadpool, Captain Marvel, and Something Borrowed, and TV shows like Brooklyn 99.
2: Sometimes when I'm on the plane and I'll just pick a movie, like just listen, you know, watching a movie and I forget. I just pick one and then here go pushes, I'll just blast through in the headset. And I'm like, oh, shoot. And it's like, wow. And it's like, it puts a smile on my face still to this day. It's like, wow.
0: Drive with Kelly from 3 this afternoon. Ellen Fanning's back on Monday.
3: G'day, Craig and Loretta here.
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0: Well, I'm delighted to let you know that the United Nations no longer needs their services, but things have gone awry. So my experts in everything have returned back to Australia and they're back in the studio this morning. It's welcome back to Professor Brendan Greeny, the co-founder of the Chimera Project, advertising copywriter and man fearful of the future with an AI overlord.
1: Yes, good morning, Steve, and good morning, Barry from Chapel Hill.
0: Morning, Barry.
1: $20 in the mail for you.
0: And Dr. Ian McFadgen, mon vivant, librettist.
5: Malvivant would be more appropriate.
0: Librettist. I tried to list for someone yesterday at lunch the different things you do. I said, I think he writes opera, he writes musical theatre, he's written television production comedies, he's probably writing a book, he paints.
5: Yes, writing a book.
0: What have I missed?
5: That'll do for the moment, I think.
0: Mm-hmm.
1: Craftsperson. You're very
5: nice person.
1: Craftsperson.
5: Bad.
1: No, I didn't say nice person, I said craftsperson.
0: Is he crafty?
1: Well, yes.
5: I want to set up my own. I do have a sort of a YouTube channel. I put a lot of old comedy stuff on, but I want to create a character for YouTube called the World's Worst Carpenter, because I have a lot of ideas for carpentry projects, none of which are executed with any kind of finesse or skill at all.

0: But I think that it could become, you know how sort of Jim's mowing became sort of Jim's refrigerator repair?
1: Yes. And Jim's dog wash
0: service. Jim's dog wash. Yes, I think I might be able to go into like world's worst carpenter, world's worst librettist, world's, you know, world's, I'm such much the world's worst cook, I wouldn't even deign to do that one.
1: Have you made
0: there's a franchise there.
1: In your bad carpentry work, have you made a bad bedside table? Because I did hear on the grapevine that you were worried about the standard of bedside tables.
0: Well, this is something which I think is well overdue for some sort of reform, because I think that the bedside table has been a failure for decades, because I imagine, you know, going by sort of old Warner Brothers cartoons, all people used to have on the bedside table was a clock, yes. You know, a ticking clock and maybe a glass of water.
1: And a lamp.
0: Possibly a lamp. Though, according to the people like the Three Stooges, it was just one of those strings from the ceiling that you clicked off. But when you've got the lamp...
1: You are showing your age.
0: When you've got the... Boy, am I.
2: A candelabra that you'd have to blow out.
0: Yes. Anyway, a candelabra where you snap and it just switches off. But by the time you've got the... If you've got the lamp and you've got the water and you've got the digital clock maybe, then you've got your phone there. Then there's the book you're reading and the bookmark. You might even have one of those little sleeping masks that you get.
1: One book?
0: Yeah, well, that's the book that you are reading at the moment, but you got sick of, and the new one that you've started. And I just think we've still got this, just these little kind of 50-centimetre square bedside tables. They're just not doing the job. And I think it needs a complete overhaul and a redesign. I'd like to know what people have got beside their beds, because I know I end up with a lot of stuff.
1: 1300-222-612 is the phone number. What is beside your bed? And what is on your bedside table? Do you need more space now? Have we become so, I don't know, what is it, materialistic or so complicated?
0: But we're so busy.
1: All you needed once in a pot of time was a glass with water in it and your dentures in it.
0: And that's right. Well, that was the other creature. You had the old choppers sitting there like a trick shot.
1: 1300-222-612 is the phone number. Maybe you need a CPAP machine. So a lot of people need a CPAP machine these days. I know Clive Palmer told me he had a CPAP machine and it caused him to lose 25 kilos in weight. He slept much better.
3: Wow.
1: So you need a CPAP machine. 1300-222-612 is the phone number. Does your bedside table need to be bigger in order to hold or carry what?
0: Do we need shelves? And I won't even go into what's in the drawers under that, because that's the lost world of what's in the drawers under the bedside table.
2: That's the overflow drawer. So that's for all of the knickknacks that don't fit on the bedside table go into the top drawer. And I think we probably spend an hour a day kind of rummaging around in that top drawer trying to find it.
0: Because there's like 40 years worth of old nail scissors and things in there. And there's just the things you don't even know. What was this? Mm. What was this odd? It looks like a small elephant, but it's got a, is it a pencil sharpener? So there's, that's an archive that we don't even want to go into what's in those drawers there, because you never go to them.
2: No.
1: But many years ago, when I was living with a couple of blokes in an apartment at New Farm, this is going back in the dark ages of the 1980s.
2: Oh my goodness.
1: We were raided by the police one night. They had the wrong place, as it turned out. And the police inevitably found in the third bottom drawer an old Playboy magazine.
3: Ah.
1: And the policeman said, "Why do people always put the Playboy magazine in the bottom drawer as if no one will ever find it there?"
2: It goes underneath the bottom drawer. Everyone knows
0: that. I think it is because most people are just too scared to ever go into what's in those drawers. There are unmentionable things in those drawers underneath.
1: What's unmentionable in your drawers, Ian?
0: Oh, I can't go into that.
2: There is a system. I use the same system that my dad did, and I get widely ridiculed for this. The top drawer is, as we've said, it's the overflow drawer. It's just all the bits and pieces that just sort of accumulated in there over the years.
1: Second drawer?
2: Second drawer is for your smalls.
1: Oh, okay. The unmentionable underwear.
2: The unmentionables. And then the bottom drawer is for your socks.
0: How small are your smalls?
1: You put socks in your bedside table?
2: Socks in the bottom drawer.
1: Well, shouldn't they be in the wardrobe drawers?
0: That's a fetch, isn't it? You've got to sort of go in and... It depends how big your bedroom is. I mean, I find it, you know, most bedrooms these days, people have very big beds, so we have queen-size beds. So it's quite a journey to get round the bed and get down low and look for socks in the bottom
2: of
0: the
2: bedside. Well, I think socks and underpants are friends, and they should live together.
0: I don't know. I think there's been a falling out there.
1: I think this is an error. If you have your socks and underwear should be in the wardrobe, where there's the wardrobe drawers. And if the overflow, I mean, this means the overflow from the bedside table is competing.

0: fitting with the overflow from the wardrobe.
1: You can't have a multi-drawer overflow bedside table system, Steve. That is just utter chaos.
2: We're getting in some real cultural conflict here.
1: Well, you do have to be careful. I have noticed a couple of things. I've noticed that the girth of the bedside lamp has increased, at least in our house.
0: Yeah.
1: It used to be a thin, spindly thing, which didn't take up much bedside table space. But now, and I don't know whether it's my wife's particular taste, but we have this bedside table where the base of it takes up half.
2: Well, this was, again, a problem of the modern world, because I'm old enough to remember when bedside lamps clipped onto the bed head, because you had a wooden bed head, and often you had those little personal reading lamps. You could hold your book there, and you had the light virtually over the top of your head. But these days, the bed head has kind of disappeared to be replaced with this large sort of padded slab of wall, because apparently people, I don't know whether they're having concussion or something hitting their heads, so we have this sort of padded cell thing. So that got rid of having the overhead bed lamp to be replaced with the, as you say, the Napoleonic chandelier thing that takes up a lot of that very, very precious acreage.
1: Well, you need to be careful what you wish for, Dr. McFadgen, because the manufacturers of bedside tables have heard your plea and are now starting to build technology into the bedside table, where the bedside table now has a wireless charger, so you just put your phone on the bedside table and it will charge.
2: Well,
1: an ambient lighting solution so that you don't need a lamp anymore. Your bedside table kind of lights up and I think is motion sensed so that it recognizes if you stand up to visit the smallest room in the house, for example, then your bedside table will recognize that and provide and light the way.
2: And this leads to another a new phenomenon in the bedroom, which is not only when they design new houses now, do they put a double PowerPoint virtually on the wall beside the beds, but you will often end up with a sort of a six-plug electrical adapter, because you've got the electric blanket, you've got the lamp, you've got the phone charger.
0: The CPAP machine, the radio, the clock radio.
2: There's more electronic gear now in the bedroom than you've got in your home office.
1: And that is my complaint. When you go and stay in a motel or somewhere like that, they'll often only have the one PowerPoint at the... Yes. And now that, you know, you've got your phone charger and you've got the lamp, and you have to do the... And if there's a clock radio there, you have to kind of decide what is going to be the last electrical appliance. You have to sort of plug it in across the room. What is the last electrical appliance that I'll turn off?
2: Exactly. And they think they're doing you a favour by giving you a PowerPoint that's got an ordinary 3-speed plug and a little 5-volt charging one. And you think, I've got a suitcase full of things that I need charged tomorrow. I've got the laptop. I've got the portable printer. I've got the portable scanner. And you're giving me these two lousy little plugs here.
1: And what tends to happen is the last thing that has to be turned off is you sacrifice the lamp, because that's the thing you don't need through the night to plug your phone in. But then you have to do that in the dark. So you're rummaging around.
2: But you also don't need it, because you've got a whole little array of little blue LED lights of all the things that are being charged.
0: This is 612 ABC Brisbane. You can phone now and tell us what's on your bedside table. My experts in everything have expressed the dilemma. Maybe you can come up with a solution. Normally, because I know these are the experts, but you might have your own solution. What is in your on your bedside table? 1300 222 612 is the phone number to call. Or you can send a text via 0467 922 612. We'll take some calls and a text after the news headlines with Maria Hatzakis. Maria, good morning again.
3: Hello there, Steve. The Foreign Minister, Penny Wong, has called for calm amid a flare-up in the conflict in the Middle East. Iran says it's launched attacks on American army bases in the region in retaliation for US strikes. It's put further strain on a three-week-old ceasefire deal. Senator Wong says the world wants to see an end to the conflict for the people in the region as well as for the global economy. A kayaker has been rescued after an extensive search in far north Queensland. The 43-year-old went missing after leaving Palm Cove to head to Double Island just before 9 o'clock last night. A rescue helicopter winched him to safety off Buchan's Point Beach just after midnight. He's been taken to hospital with minor injuries. The media watchdog is today fronting the Royal Commission on Anti-Semitism and Social Cohesion as the inquiry continues to probe public broadcasters and social media platforms. The chair of the Australian Communications and Media Authority is appearing as a witness at the inquiry. The commission will also shift its attention back to social media companies, with the professional networking platform LinkedIn set to also give evidence. In sport, five-time Olympic gold medalist Kayleigh McEwen has medically withdrawn from this month's Commonwealth Games and Pan Pacific Championships. The swimmer says she's struggled with fatigue, loss of breath and appetite for several months. McEwen says she was fighting glandular fever months ago and is worried about developing chronic fatigue as she struggles to recover. The Commonwealth Games begin in Glasgow in 2 weeks. More news at 11.
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0: It's 27 to 11. The question from my experts and everything, fresh from a stint at the United Nations, trying to help the Security Council deal with some of their issues, Professor Brendan Greeney. Professor Greeney is the co-founder of the Chimera Project, which is apparently an advertising agency. Not that advertising has much of a future with AI, apparently.
1: No.
0: And Dr. Ian McFadgen, a man who is a polymath, a man who is an expert in every area of human existence, except sorting out the bedside table. Mm. What is on your bedside table? 1300 222 612 is the phone number to call.
8: 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Have your say.
9: Call 1300 222 612.
0: Mark of Ripley says, Steve, sleep apnea machine and mobile phone. Mm. Barry of Chapel Hill says, socks, then underwear, then pyjamas in the bottom drawer for me, guys.
1: Yes.
0: Thank you, Barry. Kiri of Bald Hills, apparently your dad has a great idea.
10: He does. And as I was waiting on hold, it occurred to me that you should have a chat to your daughter about this if you think it's a good idea.
0: Okay.
10: Because she can make you one. My dad, for as long as I know, and I think it might even go back into the 70s, definitely all through the 80s and today, he has a bookshelf next to his bed that he's been using as a book bedside table. It's
0: yes,
10: about 2 feet higher than the actual bed.
0: Side table. Yeah.
10: Top.
0: Yep, yeah. Okay. We're imagining it here. Yes. Go. Keep going.
10: Yes. So he has his ancient alarm clock and all of those sorts of things on the very top shelf facing the bed.
0: Him and Dr. McFadgen, yes.
10: And then everything below that is bookshelves. So he's an academic, so he's got masses and masses of books in there. And he still has book piles all over the floor. But
0: so a bookshelf, so really the bedside table is only half a bedside table but mainly bookshelf.
10: Well, the top shelf has bedside table things in there, like an alarm clock, and the top has a lamp and money box and things like that.
0: Yeah,
10: and dust. But everything else is bookshelf.
0: Is your dad married? What does his significant other think about the visual potential messiness of that? Mm.
10: My dad is married. My mum and my dad have been very happily married for 30 something years. So
0: good to hear. Good to hear.
10: She just gave up a long time. It was better to have a bookshelf that contained some of the books than to have books completely covering the floor.
1: Kirik, may I ask a question, please? Because I'm intrigued with your dad's solution. Did you say that the top of the bookshelf is at the level of the bed or extends?
10: No, it's above it, yeah. It's about a foot or so higher than the bed.
1: My problem with that is that if the alarm clock, if the clock is above the level of the bed, that makes it difficult in the wee small hours to see what the time is.
2: Slam the hand down and switch it off.
10: So the alarm clock is on the top shelf.
1: Yep.
10: So not the top of it.
1: Ah.
10: Shelf. So it's that bit further down. And then on top of it, it has the lamp and the money box and the giant pile of dust and more books.
1: The giant pile of dust.
0: Did your dad make it? Can we buy a couple?
10: I think he probably found it in the second-hand furniture store in the 70s.
0: There we go, the 70s. Kerry, thank you.
10: That's all right.
0: Kerry from Bald Hills. Now, that is a solution, a bookshelf, although I suspect many partners of people that like clutter might find the visual messiness of it a bit disconcerting.
1: Particularly if you're storing your underpants and your socks on the bottom shelves of the bookshelf.
2: Somebody, I've just finished this book. Would you like to read it? And they're going, No. We did have that touchy subject a few weeks ago of should we have magazines in the toilet? Mm. And a lot of people were sort of worried about that idea. They didn't really want to handle magazines.
1: And the other side
2: and
1: of
2: I
1: that.
2: Think that books that have possibly been in amongst the underpants, even though they're clean underpants, there's all sorts of aversions there.
0: Tina has sent in a note I think is quite significant. Tina says, I love my wide bedside table. Mm. The only problem is after I moved to a smaller home, and can only use one bedside table now. There are no drawers in the wardrobe. My tall boy, yes. Which is the description of the, takes up half the room. So I follow the half the cupboard. So I follow the same methodology for the bedside socks in the bottom drawer.
1: Correct. Yes.
0: Says Tina. Tina's got a nice Art Deco piece. She sent me a photo, a nice Art Deco piece on her bedside table. Now that's art. Mr. McFadgen, sorry, Dr. McFadgen.
7: Yes.
0: Art. Where do you put the art? I have a sort of an Art Deco piece or two in the house. Well, I love it. Dr. McFadgen's just discovered you have to turn off your mobile phone when you're live on the radio. So, and do you have any art on your bedside table, Professor Greedy?
1: Unless you call dust art and the various kind of knickknacks that sort of that just sort of collect there before they get sort of sent to the overflow drawer, never to be seen again, which I wouldn't call art.
0: Okay. Was that your carpenter saying I can make you a bedside table, Dr. McFadgen?
2: No, it was someone who knows perfectly well that I'm on air at this time. I have to draw you another thing. Now, this is a little... We go into the area of fetishes here. Like little people have little obsessive things. You say you've got socks in a bottom drawer.
1: Yes.
2: Now, I have a chest of drawers.
1: Yes.
2: But I go very much on the that the small things go in the top drawers. Where often you have a couple of little drawers, and they get bigger as they go down. So yes. I tried, apart from socks, first of all, I want to have big things like jeans in the bottom drawer. Yeah. Then you come up to jumpers. Then you come up to T-shirts. And then up the top, you've sort of got socks. I know they don't mash the anatomy, but sort of socks and underwear, which are small objects, go in the top.
1: I agree with you 100%, but you're talking about a standard tall boy, and this is a whole other episode of
0: it's a whole Seinfeld episode, right?
1: I'm talking about the side table where three drawer side table, the overflow kind of useful drawer at the top.
2: Yeah.
1: Underpants, and then socks, which I would argue are the largest of those ones there. That's why they're at the bottom.
2: Socks bigger than underpants?
1: And they're balled up, yes.
0: Is there an Australian regulation for bedside tables? Because there's design rules for everything.
1: I'm hearing that there should be. I didn't realise that we need a national summit on this.
2: I should call back also on the idea of the bookshelves. I can remember a time when there were bedheads that had bookshelves in them. Mm. But I think they fell foul of that whole idea that you jump into bed and lie down and your head hits the bookshelf. Mm. They decided no one wanted anything really hard behind their head.
1: Or the contents of the bookshelves falling on you sort of through the night.
2: And also, we often like to sit up in bed, I presume. I don't know. I quite like, you know, to sit up in bed and read or whatever. You've got your back against. Again, this padded.
0: I can picture him as well. His glasses on, looking over the top of his glasses at his wife.
1: And he's wearing one of those bed hats, those sort of old-fashioned kind of eating boiled eggs.
2: It goes with my nightshirt. You know.
0: But thank you to Paul. Lots of people are sending in photographs of their bedside tables. Which is always colourful. Thank you to Paul, who has on both sides of the bed, obviously he and his wife have a bedside table, and a large lamp that's sort of like I describe it as green pottery lamp with a large lampshade. But Paul's, his wife's has nothing on it, but Paul uses his lamp as a hat stand.
1: Ah.
0: So he has, it's not a trilby, but a large white hat on top of the lampshade. So, Paul, obviously you're trying to... See, he's obviously got a space problem.
1: Yes.
0: In his bedroom.
1: And I applaud the multi-use. I do question that could be a fire hazard because if you've got the bulb,
2: Well, hopefully they've got the cool LED bulbs these days that don't...
1: I would encourage Paul to get his local fire department to check that photo.
0: Dennis says, hi, on top of my bedside table is a torch, earplugs, DVD player, AM radio... Good on you, Dennis. Light lamp, notebook, diary, two glass cups full of pens, clock radio, an empty ice cream bucket next to the waste bin. I will not start in the top or second drawers, says Dennis.
1: How big is Dennis's bedside table if he can fit all of those objects on there? Is it the size of a... Has he confused it with
2: it
1: a
2: must
1: dining
2: be very
1: table?
2: Grand. I'm glad someone mentioned a torch, because we hadn't talked about the... One of the things that a lot of people have in their bed... I know I have a torch in the bedside table. I also, by the way, have a massive knife. Oh. A huge 8-inch, like Brambo-type hunting knife. For the burglars.
1: For self-defence, or to if steal. You want to carve some cheese in the middle of the night.
0: I think you could be arrested for that.
1: I think so.
0: Yeah, well, okay.
2: You're allowed to have a knife in your house.
0: Oh, in your house. Okay, yes.
2: One I'm wearing is totally illegal.
0: Diane from Belamble Heights, he travels on public transport, which is why he's concerned. Diane of Belamble Heights says, my hubby Wayne had a bright green ceramic elephant and a Lego model of a Saturn V rocket with tiny astronauts on the bedside table.
1: Gosh, where do you...
2: Not much room for a glass of water there.
0: No. Another listener says, look, simply power packs. Julie and Serena. Look, it's lovely to have North Queensland or Central Queensland listening to ABC Radio Brisbane, Julie. Julie and Serena says, bedside table, including tissues, spare glasses, remote for raising the bed mattress up and down as required. Mm-hmm. She's got one of those special beds. Remote for the air conditioning, they're North Queensland. Medical items as might be needed during the night and everything else already mentioned. Now, that's a busy bedside table, Julie, of Serena.
2: Reinforcing the fact that we need a rethink about the modern person for beside the bed.
1: Julie does make a good point in that, modern living, there are a lot of remotes, a lot of fans and lights.
2: You may have a TV in the bedroom.
1: Air conditioners. So there perhaps needs to be some sort of pouch system down the side of the bedside table, pockets.
2: Remote pockets.
1: Yeah, for keeping those sorts of things.
0: Now, gentlemen, forgive me for interrupting, but I did want to talk about whether we should have queuing in the schooling system.
2: Oh, yes.
0: But before I do that, since you are experts in every human dilemma, I need to interrupt the program because the head of Telstra, the chief executive, Vicky Brady, who was on holidays, has been forced to return to our wide brown land because of a certain difficulty that Telstra have, that there was no mobile phone signal anywhere.
1: Yes, I heard.
0: And it's funny, no one else can work out what was going on. So if I might interrupt this, let me play you so that Vicky Brady has just given a media conference down south, of which all of the Australians, all of the nation's media organisations have been taking live. Let me play you 2 minutes of it so my listener can get a handle on what the head of Telstra says they think has occurred.
1: Right.
0: So serious enough that she's come back from her European holiday or wherever she was. And then I might get your observations about what Telstra could do in the future, given that you're experts in electronic programming and servicing and data delivery and the like. So this is, if you just turn on your radio, this is the head of Telstra, Vicky Brady, just giving a media conference a short while ago.
7: I was overseas with my family, but returned as quickly as possible. When I learned of the outage, and Michael has kept me updated throughout. I have been in contact with Minister Wells throughout the incident, and I also spoke with the Prime Minister this morning to provide him with an update directly. We have let our customers and Australians down, and for that I am deeply sorry. I understand how much Australians rely on us to keep in touch, to work and stay safe. I also understand the broader impact on the community when services go down, from things like payments to transport. It's extremely frustrating and disruptive when services aren't available, and I am sorry for the impact that this has had on so many people. We take trust in 000 extremely seriously, and it's our responsibility to do everything in our power to make sure calls are answered and transferred immediately. We understand what caused the issue, and we will complete our investigation into the actions needed to prevent it from happening again. You have my commitment on that. Networks are large and complex, and we invest significantly in the resilience of our network. When something goes wrong, we're committed to taking accountability, giving people clear information, and fixing issues as quickly as possible. I want to thank our customers and Australians for their patience as we have worked through this.
0: The chief executive of Telstra, who returned from her holiday to race back home to Australia to deal with the problem. And we've now had it confirmed, sadly, that someone in South Australia did die, apparently. There'll be details on ABC Radio News because they could not get hold of 000 or 000 couldn't be arranged, couldn't be accessed. So there's further investigations into that taking place. But ABC Radio News will have more details on that throughout the day.
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0: My experts in everything are here. I'm not quite sure that there's anything we could say about that. We have to leave the Telstra apology there and just see how things unfold.
1: Wonder if someone asked what the Telstra CEO keeps on a bedside table, just to add to the national debate.
0: Mobile phone.
2: We suicide tablets at the moment.
0: She's working hard there to give a very professional apology. Thank you to my listeners who've been, while that's been happening, have been sending through lists of what's on their bedside table. Sue from Narangba, Dr. McFadgen will be delighted to know that Sue has one of those bedheads with the bookshelf in the bedhead, yeah, with a collection of books on the tastefully arrayed. I mean, very neatly structured.
2: So.
0: Very neatly structured.
2: Worse than a messy bookshelf.
0: So, Sue, thank you very much for that. Thank you to my listeners. So, another Bridget from Macleay Island.
1: Cool.
0: COVID test, Nivea cream, foot cream. In the bottom drawer, foot massager, ankle and knee brace, and hand cream, says Bridget from Macleay Island.
1: Does she separate all the foot-related products? Are they in the bottom drawer, and then the hand-related products?
2: I would certainly have them in that organisation. Yep.
0: Trish says, on my bedside table, I have a lamp, clock, glasses, and charger for my hearing aids. Thank you, Trish. And this one says, my husband has a sleep apnea machine on his bedside table. I have earplugs on mine. And now the cat has taken over the middle of the bed and started snoring as well.
1: What if there's a little CCAP machine that can go over?
0: A CCAP machine.
1: Yeah.
0: I think it's only fair that the cat gets its own sleep machine now. Apparently we're all high maintenance sleepers in this house. Although Juliet questions the need for a bedside table torch. Juliet of Maroochydore says torches are not needed these days on the bedside table as we use the phone torch.
1: Yes.
0: Another item always on my bedside table is my AirPods because I listen to ABC Radio while my husband still sleeps, says Juliet of Maroochydore. Gentlemen, what a can of worms you've opened, Dr. McFadgen.
2: Well, the individual nature of all these things is very revealing. You know, the bedside table has a lot to do with our personal lifestyles.
1: Yes.
2: It reflects many, many things that we do. And it was certainly this thing about the plethora of chargers,
1: which is
2: a characteristic of modern life now, that you carry chargers with you. Your car has to charge your phone as going along. You've got chargers in the kitchen. You've got chargers in the study. You've got chargers in the... But the bedroom has become really the overnight charging centre, hasn't it?
1: Well, it does. It's because you use your downtime to charge up your gadgets.
2: But also someone might ring you, so your phone, you don't want your phone on a charge. I deliberately leave my phone as far away from the bed as I can because I'm never going to answer the phone at night. I don't care what's going on. But I don't really like the idea of the phone torch because I can't fasten it on the top of my gun. You know, the way they have them, you know, the way the SWAT team
0: in the movies
2: have the torch and they're shiny, like it's aimed with is parallel with the barrel. I just haven't found a way to put that
1: I
2: on.
1: I had no idea, Ian, how heavily armed you were through
0: things,
1: the night. With
0: things that's half on the outer suburbs of Brisbane.
2: My constitutional right.
0: You know, can I throw this dilemma at you, gentlemen? I'd like to, forgive me, but I need to throw a spanner in the works.
1: Oh.
0: Because I sleep on a futon.
1: Oh.
0: Which is about 3 inches off the ground.
2: Well, you've got a huge problem.
0: And the futon, it's not really amenable to the traditional Western European three-drawer bedside table.
1: No.
2: But it's in line with the idea of the traditional Japanese table, which is only about 3 inches off the floor. You know, you sit around the little table. So
0: I've not come across a traditional bedside table.
2: Must have had little tiny futon sides.
0: Do they?
2: I don't know. They must have.
0: I know the bed is in line with the gap in the between the door and the floor in my house.
1: Right.
0: Which in winter it's a little bit cooler. But so I have a futon. I didn't know there was a Japanese bedside table that was 3 inches off the ground.
2: Well, what did they? Where did they? Where did they put their lamp? Their false teeth.
0: Well, the Japanese. My stereotype of the Japanese is they're terribly organised.
1: Right.
0: So maybe you know they don't need a bedside table because they're more organised.
2: Well, what I've always when I first started watching sort of Japanese movies, like historical ones, I was always amazed that they tended to sleep without a pillow, but they had what just looked like a little brick.
1: Mm.
2: And I thought, that's got I've tried doing it. I couldn't possibly fall asleep with my head just on a little block, and I don't know how they do it.
0: Professor Greeny,
1: have something to say
0: the futon solution.
1: Well, I'm interested in then where you keep your clock and your, you know, all of your
0: accoutrements.
1: Accoutrements. Do you have kind of like a low platform? And obviously Ian would have a samurai sword kind of that within
2: well,
1: easy reach.
0: A gun rack.
2: Over the dead reachable.
0: Well, you may have... you're pressing my buttons, really.
1: Right.
0: Because this has become a marital issue because my items are not in the bedroom. They're scattered around the house.
1: Ah.
0: To which my bride, my significant other, finds most annoying. Because there are items, my accoutrements are in every room, every other room of the house.
1: Right.
0: Except the bedroom.
1: See, I've found that my bedside table is the only space in the house that I'm allowed to put my things. And so that's why the overflow drawer is...
2: One of the reasons I raised this, because it's very precious real estate, I feel.
1: It is. And it's the only piece of real estate that's actually yours that you're allowed to...
2: And also your wife doesn't want to touch it.
1: No.
2: Yeah.
1: No. And the other thing, too, about sock drawers. Now, I don't know. I remember in school, there were lots of maths problems around probability that would always start with someone saying... You know,
2: how many socks do you have?
1: Yes. I have a sock drawer and I have three red socks, black and white socks.
2: And how many socks do you have to pull out, you know, to make a pair?
1: Yeah, before the likelihood. And I used to think as a kid, I used to think, who writes these? Why are they so concerned with the colours of their socks? I am now at the age where I completely understand it when you're sort of reaching in, particularly on a dark morning.
0: You've got to get the right look of your socks.
2: That puzzle always puzzled me. Because why are their socks all single? Why aren't they folded together into pairs already?
1: What kind of chaos is this person living in?
2: I know. Who just gets... Some people take them out of the dryer and just throw them in the drawer.
0: I'm delighted to say that the vast resources of the ABC Research Department have come up with this bit of useful information. Mm. The bedside table evolved from a simple European candle stand.
1: Wow.
0: Originally designed in the 17th century, early versions, often called a commode or right table, featured a concealed storage element and were used to discreetly hide the chamber pots before modern plumbing arrived.
2: You can still get those occasionally in antique shops, and they look like an ordinary bedside table, except rather than the drawers, they have a little cupboard. Oh. And people would go, what would you put in that little cupboard under that? And but that is where the big ceramic chamber pot sat.
1: That would be fraught during the night if you're trying to put your phone on the bedside table, which is also a commode. I mean, you could all sorts.
2: And if I started grasping for my knife, God knows what I would find.
0: Well, on that, I should mention that Grant has a solution for you, Dr. McFadgen. Grant says, I have a cattle prod and a mag-light baton torch. Good luck to intruders. a cattle prod. That'd be fun, wouldn't it?
2: Yes.
0: And Kim says, chargers on the bed beside the bed? Absolutely not. No technology in our bedroom, says Kim of the Sunshine Coast.
1: Mm. Well, here's the thing. I mean, a lot of phones now, I have done away with the need for a clock radio, and I'm ashamed to say because a lot of phones have
2: a
1: clock radio feature. If you sit it up on its side, it acts the same way as a clock radio, which has freed up valuable space on the bedside table.
2: Then don't you need a little stand? Because there are lots of phone stands, but they all hold it in portrait.
1: Yes,
2: I've never seen one that allows you to have it sitting and looking
0: in landscape.
1: You do have a little stand. Yes.
2: Another little opportunity for someone.
0: So listen, Dr. McFadgen and Professor Greeny, have we actually solved the problem?
1: I think we've raised more problems.
2: I think that's that simple inquiry has exposed an enormous number of facts to do with Australian lifestyle
1: and standardisation of you know what goes in what drawer. I think you know there's a lot of issues here that need to be explored.
0: So should I raise this with Senator Murray Watt? And so, look, there needs to be regulations.
1: I think so,
0: you know,
1: yes.
0: To control the standard size of the bedside table for the Australian bedroom, the boudoir.
2: I think it's a book for someone. I think there's an opportunity for someone to go around and do a bit like...
0: A coffee table book with photos?
2: As Cramer did the coffee table book, I think it's an opportunity for someone to do a very big coffee table book about bedside tables. What if people, a bit like Stud Turkell did with work, what do Australians have on their bedside table? A book with 240 photos with an interview.
1: Can I suggest it would need to be a bedside table book? And it needs to be very small so that it would fit on a bedside table.
0: Well, let me get a cross-generational analysis here. Zach Manders on the radio from 12:30 today. Zach, what generation are you? Are you Zed, millennial?
11: Millennials.
0: You're millennial. Okay, yeah. So what does a millennial person have on their bedside table in an Australian home?
11: Oh, the phone, I think. Mobile phone is the main thing.
0: No charger?
11: Yeah, well, you put it on charge overnight, don't you? You got to charge it every night.
0: Any photographs? Any window picture frames of your beloved?
11: Photographs?
0: Mm-hmm.
11: No.
0: Nothing framed. A lamp?
2: Not one person has mentioned having photographs at the moment.
1: And we should explain to our younger listeners that photographs are things that we used to print out. You'd go to the chemist and you would print them
2: and
1: out
2: put them in a little frame.
1: A photo frame, which wasn't digital. It didn't, like, it wasn't an LED frame. It was an analog physical frame.
11: Yeah. I'm learning so much.
0: And do you have socks in your bedside table like Professor Greeny beside you there?
11: Well, there's a sock drawer, whether or not that's beside your bed or not. I mean, yeah, you've got to keep your socks somewhere, don't you?
0: Yeah, you do. Mm. I'm wondering, I don't think it should be in the bedside table. I think
11: it doesn't have priority. Yeah. How many drawers do you have, Steve?
0: I have none. I have a futon, but it's Professor Greeny here.
1: He has a flat platform, whereas I have a three-drawer bedside table with the overflow, just stuff, random stuff.
11: Is it important to have access to your socks in the middle of the night? Is there an emergency where you need to roll over and get fresh socks?
1: Well, I'm not as heavily armed as Ian, who's got like shurikens and swords and
0: weapons.
2: Socks. I mean, socks would be good to have right next. I mean, if you have to confront an intruder, you don't want to be in bare feet.
0: Zach, is there anything you want to tell us about? Is there anything you want to tell me about what's happening after 12:30?
11: Yes, from 12:30, we are talking about ticketing, Steve, and asking what did you line up for. So, does anything come to mind for you?
0: See, we should have spoken about queuing. My guess was worried about whether people need to be taught how to queue for things these days.
11: Oh, that's very frustrating as well. We might get into that. But yeah, long lines these days, it's just instant, isn't it?
0: It is.
11: On these ticketing programs. But back in the day, you had to camp out.
0: Thank you. Yep. Thank you, Zach. Professors, doctors, thank you very much for your contribution to not solving another problem for us.
1: Thanks, Steve.
6: Australia's only cat historian tells the surprising and complicated story of our famous and infamous felines. The Cats of Australia by Jodie Stewart. Available in bookshops and online.

0: ABC News. Good morning, I'm Maria Hatzakis. Telstra's CEO, Vicki Brady, has apologised to Australians after this week's nationwide network collapse. The outage cut mobile phone and data access for millions of Australians, including calls to 000. Ms Brady says the telco is committed to preventing this ever happening again.
1: We have let our customers and Australians down. And for that, I am deeply sorry. I understand how much Australians rely on us to keep in touch, to work and stay safe. I also understand the broader impact on the community when services go down.
0: The Foreign Minister Penny Wong has called for calm amid a flare-up in the conflict in the Middle East. Iran says it's launched attacks on American army bases in the region in retaliation for US strikes. It's put further strain on a three-week-old ceasefire deal. Senator Wong says the agreement is fraying around the edges.
2: The world wants to see an end to this conflict, not just for the peoples of the region, but because of the effect on the global economy, on energy markets and on the hip pocket of so many people around the world, including Australians.
0: Police are appealing for information from the public after a man was charged with child abuse offences in Brisbane CBD. Officers allege he approached two girls aged 13 and 15 at Roma Street Station last month and committed crimes against them in Deception Bay. The 50-year-old man's been charged with multiple drug and child sex offences and remains in custody. Investigators believe there may be more victims and are urging anyone with information to come forward. A human rights row is brewing over a Queensland plan to let authorities detain people for up to 3 days for mental health checks. Here's state political reporter Alex Brewster.
3: Queensland's chief psychiatrist would be able to extend the maximum detention for a person accused of a serious crime from 24 to 72 hours under the proposed laws. The Nurses and Midwives Union has raised concerns, saying strict safety measures are vital to avoid significant distress for the detainee. Aboriginal-led community organisation Sisters Inside was also critical, noting detention is one of the most significant intrusions on a person's liberty. Health Minister Tim Nicholls says there will be guardrails to ensure the power is used appropriately.
0: A kayaker has been rescued after an extensive search in far north Queensland. The 43-year-old man went missing while heading from Palm Cove to Double Island just before 9 o'clock last night. A rescue helicopter winched him to safety off Buchan's Point Beach just after midnight. He's been taken to hospital with minor injuries. Some northwest Queensland tourism operators say they've seen a boost in visitor numbers after a slow start to the season. Tim Little has the story.
4: Tourists are pulling up in country towns, bringing hope after a flat start to visitor season. At one of Mount Isa's caravan parks, visitor numbers were down 48% in May compared to 2024, but June has improved to only 20% lower. Victorian grey nomad Julie Terrington says despite concerns about fuel availability, she's had no issues on the drive to Mount Isa.
5: Just come, support the little town, support the caravan parks that you can. Just spend a little bit of money in each town, it helps.
4: While Bulli is experiencing a drop in visitors due to multiple cancelled events, there's hope the season will follow the northwest and begin to improve.
0: In sport, five-time Olympic gold medalist Kayleigh McEwen has medically withdrawn from this month's Commonwealth Games and the Pan Pacific Championships. The swimmer says she's struggled with fatigue, loss of breath and appetite for several months. McEwen says she was fighting glandular fever months ago and is worried about developing chronic fatigue as she struggles to recover. The Commonwealth Games begin in Glasgow in 2 weeks. In soccer, France has beaten Morocco 2-0 in their quarterfinal clash at the FIFA World Cup in Boston. They'll play Spain or Belgium in the final four. Queensland's weather, showers and the chance of storms over the southern and central interior. Isolated showers in eastern districts, sunny elsewhere. Cairns, Townsville and Mount Isa 27, Mackay 22, Rockhampton 24, Bundaberg 21. In the state, southeast, partly cloudy with the chance of showers. Brisbane, Ipswich and the Gold Coast 21, Logan 20, the Sunshine Coast 19 degrees, Toowoomba 16. 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
6: I saw something glowing beneath the tea tree.
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17: The disease polio used to be a terrible scourge in Australia for so many decades. Australia was declared free of polio more than 20 years ago. But the memory of the disease is still among us. Gail Kennedy contracted in the 1950s when she was very little. She wasn't expected to survive it, but she did. Gail is a Wongabon woman from New South Wales. She was born the same year the national vaccination program was rolled out, but the oral vaccine wasn't widespread until the 1960s. Gail was sent to the city for treatment, and she had to live inside a device called an iron lung for months. Not a thing about her life in those days was easy. There was a fair bit of cruelty and stupidity directed at her, but there was so much kindness as well. Something about Gail's life experience, shifting between different worlds and her disability, has made her game to have a crack at writing comic books and prose and poetry and some hilarious short stories. A few years back, Gail won the David Yonapon Award for her book Me, Ant-Man and Fleabag. Hello, Gail.
18: Hello, Richard. How are you?
17: I'm well, ma'am. How are you?
18: I'm well. I mean, this is a crack of dawn for me, but I'll survive.
17: Okay, let's hang in there together,
18: yes,
17: shall we?
18: Well,
17: cling on to each other for dear life.
18: Yes, yes.
17: Okay. Tell me about the place you were born in New South Wales, Gail.
18: I was born in Ivanhoe in New South Wales. It's red dirt country, red dirt, bright red dirt, small trees, salt bush, emus, kangaroos, the lot, goannas, still wandering around. And it was part of the traditional land of my people, the Wongabon clan of the Nyampa-speaking nation of New South Wales. We're traditional owners of the Wallandra World Heritage, including Lake Mungo. We have our own language. We have an unbroken tribal line. So we trace our people right back to great-grandparents and beyond.
17: Lake Mungo is the region where some of the very, very first people ever to come to this continent have been found.
18: Oh, yes, yes. We can trace our people all the way back.
17: Do you have memories of that station you

0: grew up and you talked there about red dirt.
1: Yeah, it was called Abbotsford Station. My dad was a worker out there on the station. He was managing it. I remember it really clearly. There was an old Aboriginal man on there called Natty Bell, and he had a pet emu, which I shared with him. I remember that really well.
0: Emus are slightly terrifying.
1: They're terrifying birds.
0: How do you have a pet emu? I mean,
1: I know. Well, you know, he did. I mean, he'd tell it what to do and it'd get up and do it. You know, he'd go on. They're actually quite intelligent birds.
0: And curious as well.
1: And very curious. Yeah. And I had a pet emu. And I do remember my mother. I mean, my mother, you know how women just hoist babies on this side and you rest your head on their chest. And we'd always be looking in the distance for that puff of red dirt. And when Mum would see it, I remember her heart would beat really fast. I've never forgotten that.
0: You remember that feeling?
1: I remember it clearly. I remember singing on tables, in kitchens, songs like I Want a Pardon for Daddy or Don't Sell Daddy Any More Whiskey. I remember all of that.
0: Don't Sell Daddy Any More Whiskey.
1: Don't Sell Daddy Any More Whiskey because basically he's going to wind up in the slammer and Mum's going to be in the poorhouse.
0: What can you tell me about contracting polio? Because you were two when this happened and you wouldn't have a memory of this, but what do you know of your life then?
1: Well, my mum was in hospital having my brother Buddy and her cousin who was looking after me, she went to pick me up to get me dressed and I just collapsed. I fell down. And she ran to the hospital to tell Mum and Mum just left my brother at the hospital and she ran all the way back from the hospital out to the mission where we were living, the Muri they called it.
0: Your mum had just had a baby and she ran out of hospital to come to you?
1: Yeah, and she grabbed me and she ran back to the hospital with me. And they said, your kid's got polio. And the one and only time in her life that she caught a plane was when she caught the flying doctor from Condobolin to the Children's Hospital. And she didn't see me again for 3 or 4 years.
0: The Children's Hospital in Sydney?
1: Yeah.
0: So your next memory is being in an iron lung.
1: Yeah.
0: Now, older people would remember what that was. And my old man used to say to me, son, you wouldn't work in an iron lung because it was kind of a trap, wasn't it?
1: It's just so bizarre because you can't move in them.
0: Can't move in them. Can you describe what an iron lung was back in the day?
1: It's like a large metal enclosure, I suppose.
0: Like almost a tube, wasn't it?
1: A tube. I guess almost like a kind of a submarine, really, on land, and you're inside, but your head's the only thing that's out, and you've got a mirror that you can see around you.
0: And you're 2 years old when you're in this thing.
1: I was nearly three when it happened. I just felt incredibly trapped, and to this day I'm very claustrophobic. I've always got to see out. I've always got to know that there's a way out.
0: And why did you need to be put in an iron lung?
1: Because it affected my lungs really badly.
0: Right, your lungs are slightly paralysed or something, or they can't move?
1: They were. It's all part and parcel of the whole thing, you know, because it attacks your nervous system. Your nerves die. And I do remember being able to walk, and then I remember not being able to walk.
0: Do you mean you have to be in there the whole time, like for months on end?
1: Yeah, you can't move out of it.
0: So as a 2-year old, you're trapped in this giant metal tube with your head sticking out one end on a pillow with a mirror. What, for months and months?
1: I was nearly 6 months in an iron lung. My lungs weren't strong enough to breathe on their own. It was keeping me alive. It was breathing for me. That's what an iron lung does. It breathes for you.
0: So there wouldn't have been much hope for you then at that point in the 1950s?
1: No, and there was no technology, you know, like it was for 1957, 58.
0: Oh, Gail, that sounds like the most heartbreaking thing in the world to see a 2-year-old in an iron lung who's not expected to survive. Did it break your mum's heart? It must have.
1: Well, you know,
0: and your dad's
1: always, the reason why I've chosen now to really talk openly about it is because both my mum and dad died within the last couple of years. I could not put either of them through the pain of hearing about this experience. You know, you have to think about the people that are alive, and I don't think my mother or my father could have survived the story that I'm writing now.
0: So where did they send you for rehabilitation once you

0: You survived that.
1: Well, they sent me to this place over in Wirunga, and when I got out of the iron lung and then I went to rehab there, and I know they had a pool because we did water therapy, and there were wards, and every night, you know, like it'd be really dark, and all you could hear was other children breathing, and there was these huge trees outside the ward window.

0: I was really spot.
1: And do you associate that with comfort now?
0: I associate them with comfort. Whenever I see, I mean, you don't see them much anymore, do you?
1: Milk our herd biscuits.
0: Yeah, and I mean, there's a good reason why not. But, you know. But it was very comforting, you know.
1: How did you learn to walk again?
0: Well, it was a lot of therapy. Mainly in the beginning, it was in the pool. And that was strengthening your legs then. And then you get calipers put on. So I was in calipers up until I was about 11, where they did operations to straighten my feet so I could get out of the calipers and go into ordinary shoes. And again, I was away for 2 years then from my family. So it's a lot of to-ing and fro-ing between two cultures.
1: Yeah, I was going to ask, did you have any contact with home back in Western New South Wales when you were there in the rehab home?
0: My dad was with the Army Reserve and he would come every year with his mates and he would come and see me. And I have vivid memories of him sitting at a tiny little children's table with me. And, you know, I knew him, but I had no idea who my mother was. And when I finally left, I went into a room and there's my mother, but my mum is really, really dark. And I went, that's not my mother. And they said, why not? And I said, she's black. And what we hadn't realised is that everybody around me was white. All I saw were white faces. So I saw myself reflected in the white face. So as far as I was concerned, I was white.
1: So this happened when you were sent home eventually after 3 years?
0: Yeah, nobody prepared me for it.
1: So what did it mean to go back home for you from this place?
0: It was terrifying. It was an 18-hour train trip all the way back to Ivanhoe on the Indian Pacific. And we got off the train and the weirdest thing was, as I remember, the station master, he had a little radio and Connie Francis was singing Lipstick on Your Collar. But I looked around and there was all these tiny little trees and this bright red dust. And we walked from the train station out to a place called Cassidy's Tank where there was our encampment, because that's what it was. We lived in a collective sort of like encampment.
1: And were there new brothers and sisters for you when you got home?
0: Well, there were a brother and a sister, Buddy and Lulla. I'd never met them. They didn't know me. I didn't know them. I didn't know anybody. I mean, when we got there, they were just living in a large tent. And I said to my father, who owns that cubby house? Because it looked like a cubby house to me. And he went out immediately and he bought a nice flash caravan. And we moved into that. But, of course, the problems with toilet were the old long drops. And, you know, there was no way I would have been able to climb up on a long drop.
1: Oh, my God, you might have fallen in too.
0: Yes, yeah. Yes. Talk about dying for a shit, but, you know. Sorry. My father actually built me my own little long drop. He made me my own little toilet and he pasted roses on it that he'd cut out from the Women's Weekly and he dug a little hole under the tree that was my toilet.
1: Today I'm with author and poet Gail Kennedy. So did you have to then go back to the city for ongoing treatment?
0: Yes, I went backwards and forwards every year, at least twice a year, until I finally had those two operations on my feet where I was gone for 2 years. But we moved to Hay by then because my father, highly, highly intelligent man, if he'd been given the opportunities that white men were given, he'd have been a world beater. I mean, he was anyway. You know, he was an incredible man. I mean, years ago when I was working out in Ivanhoe and we were making a claim for Lake Mungo to be part of the tribal group that owns it, you've got your Barkindji and your Mutty Mutty and you've got us. But, I mean, I could do all the administration work. I knew how to deal with governments. I could stare down anyone. But I really needed to be able to back it up with cultural knowledge. And I said to my father, Roy, I said, Dad, where do I get all this knowledge from, you know, because we're going to have to back it up with that. And he said, I know it all. And there was a big whiteboard in the Land Council office in Ivanhoe. And Dad drew maps of where

0: we came from, where we wandered, our place at Lake Mungo. And so the beautiful thing about it was I got to travel with my dad and I learned a lot about my own culture. He wanted to make sure that when he and Mum were gone, that I had the knowledge to pass on. But he was hell-bent on his kids having a great education. So we moved to a town called Hay, where he got a job on the DMR, the Department of Main Roads, driving graders. So I moved between Hay and Sydney. I went backwards and forwards every year, at least twice a year.
1: When you're a kid, you know, you have this amazing facility for languages, you know, that you never get back again when you're an adult. But does that also mean you can kind of, as a kid, and I don't know how easy or hard this was, you can sort of shift between cultures and identities? Was it that what it was, or were you just yourself the whole time?
0: No, I shifted because my parents, for reasons known only to them, christened me as Beryl Gail Kennedy. So even though I had never been known as anything but Gail, the medical establishment insisted on calling me Beryl. So I kind of worked out, I mean, and this is actually a sad story, and excuse me if I get a little bit emotional, but Mum would get a letter in the mail telling her that she had 6 weeks before I had to come back. And we knew that letter, you know, when it came in the mail, you know, and Mum and I would both have a cry over it. And then she'd walk quite a long way from where we lived all the way to the train station with babies in the stroller. And I used to scream and throw a tantrum and hang on to the side of the train. And it was a performance, a big performance. Everybody would be crying and I'd be crying. But I never looked back because once I was on the train, I was Beryl, right? But this day when I got on the train and I was weeping and wailing and carrying on, and for some reason I looked back to the train station and I saw my mother on the platform, lying on the platform, just wailing and weeping. And I made up my mind at that age, I was 9, I thought, I am never doing that to my mother again. So I made the decision that I would be Gail and I would get on the train, I would hug my mum and I wouldn't scream, I wouldn't carry on. I'd get on the train and once we reached a little siding, I think it might have been Carrathool, which was about 30 miles from Hay, once we got there, I would become Beryl and that's what I would answer to. And I would not be Gail until I arrived back on the platform of Hay Station.
1: Is Beryl something like a suit you put on or is it another side?
0: It was a suit I put on. And it's still a suit I put on every now and then.
1: I mean, all of us do that to some degree. Yeah, like we wear different clothes when we go to work and we wear a different suit to be our work selves and a different suit to be ourselves at home. But this sounds like a much more profound thing, what you're talking about.
0: It was very profound, the two identities. I think Beryl was really more white than anything, you know, because we have white blood. My great-grandfather was Jewish. He lived in Tasmania. His father came from Whitechapel in London. His name was Isaac Harris. But when he moved to New South Wales, he pretended he was Irish because I think the Jews are just one rung above the Aboriginal people. And I guess my white side, I inhabited that when I was away. And it was easy to go into it, you know, because I'd grown up surrounded by white people. And then I would get on the train and when we got to Carrathool on the way back, I'd switch back into Gail and back into my freewheeling, like, Aboriginal life.
1: And did that happen naturally or did you consciously go, I'm going to become Gail again?
0: Yeah, conscious. It was very much a conscious decision.
1: Like flicking a switch or something in your head.
0: Because sometimes I'd use flash words and my father would made fun of me till the day he died. You know, I mean, I don't know why this tickled him, but I'd been taken to see The Sound of Music and I'm going, oh, and it was fabulous. And my father laughed about it, basically.
1: It's fabulous, a flash word.
0: Yeah, fabulous was a flash word, not and then blackfellas.
1: I suppose it's something the posh ladies would have said, oh, I saw it, it was fabulous. Like
0: yeah,
1: that.
0: No, but he's okay. This little creature, right. This little black creature. I saw The Sound of Music and it was fabulous.
1: All right, so you then at 11 you said you had to be taken to hospital for surgery. What was the surgery for, Gail?
0: That was to straighten my feet and so I could actually get out of calipers. So, like, when I got back to Hay, I'd actually take the calipers off.
1: That must have been a bloody relief to take those calipers off.
0: Oh, it was incredible. The relief because they were so heavy.
1: So you were missing a lot of school with this, but in high school you said you had a special teacher who helped your love of reading. Tell me about this teacher.
0: Well, there were two of them. One was a teacher called Sister Aquinas.
1: So this is a Catholic school,
0: right? The Catholic school. She is a nun and she was a science teacher. She was able to marry science and religion and give us a really good education. And she saw in me something that I didn't ever know I had. Because up until then I was just reading. I mean, I was a voracious reader, but she gave me a book. The first book that she gave me to read was The Lord of the Flies. And I think she knew what she was doing. It's very much the way it's like in institutions like the Far West Home. You've got your hierarchy. You've got your really pretty girls with the long straight hair. Every now and then a nurse might poke their head out the door, but we were just left to do whatever we pleased. And children, when left to their own devices, are incredibly cruel, you know, when they've got nobody there to temper them. But the Catholic school was a very beautiful, inclusive school. I never, ever felt bullied. I felt accepted. When I was away for those 2 years, my classmates drew pictures and sent letters, so I'd get this big sort of package of letters and, you know, drawings from my classmates and wishing me well. And the next book, which I adore to this day, which is Great Expectations.
1: How a young person might find their path in this world from poor beginnings.
0: Yeah.
1: Yes. Is that an inspiration for you to some degree?
0: Yes. It has Great Expectations and David Copperfield are my inspirations.
1: You sound like someone who's been bolstered all her life by those thoughts,
0: been.
1: You know, by not just the kindness but the confidence of that.
0: Yeah. I mean, I did get bullied briefly for 1 year at the public high school. They had a really, really dreadful racist headmaster.
1: And what would he say to you? What kind of things did you get from him?
0: Well, when I got there, like, we were all in the classroom and everybody got to choose what they were going to do for the school certificate. This was year 10. And I went, I'm doing English, geography, modern history, blah, blah, blah. And I said, I'm doing advanced in everything except math. I said, in math, I'll do modified. But he said, are you sure? And I went, yes, that's what I've been doing. And he basically disregarded the recommendations of the nuns and all my reports and put me in the lowest classes possible. And right then and there, I felt my soul being crushed. And I get in there and I'm walking all over the other kids. I knew so much because up until I'd gone to year 10, there had never been an Aboriginal kid, male or female, who had made it that far. So they just weren't used to it. And there were two kids that made it a point of sitting next to me and quietly bullying me. And my English teacher put me back up in advanced and my history teacher put me back up in advanced and I ended up getting a really good school certificate because these teachers believed in me and Jim encouraged me to write and read and Sister Aquinas encouraged me to debate. I never, ever thought that I would be any good at debating. She saw in me things that I didn't see.
1: So Gail, you've had this very unusual education experience. You're shifting between the city into a town camp in Western New South Wales.
0: Yeah.
1: And then you're also going from a Catholic school to a state school and then to Mosman in Sydney,
0: yes.
1: One of the wealthiest suburbs in Australia.
0: At Balmoral Beach, thank you very much.
1: How did you end up in Mosman?
0: I call my life is a very serendipitous life. and things just happen. And so they just set up an organisation a couple of years before called the Aboriginal Education Department. And their job was to get black kids through to the HSC, come hell or high water. And they were not going, you know, I was going to leave school because I couldn't stand another two more years there. And Queenwood Ladies College, as it was called then, but it's Queenwood School for Girls now, their headmistress, Miss Medway, had a personal scholarship that she wanted to give to an Aboriginal girl, but she would only give it to an Aboriginal girl that could keep up academically because she felt that it would not be a good experience for the girl if she couldn't keep up in the class.
1: Yeah, it'd be cruel. Yeah.
0: It would be cruel.
1: But she could keep up.
0: But, yeah, so she heard that I'd done really well. And she kept an eye on the test results.
1: You're an aficionado of Charles Dickens at this point.
0: Yes.
1: All of that.
0: Mm. And so she asked to meet me. So they took me down to Sydney. This time it was first class with a sleeper carriage. And I met her. And I remember drinking tea out of these really beautiful bone china teacups with bickies and having a chat with her. And she said, would you like to come to school here? And I went, okay, which is basically my life. Okay, yes, I will, okay. And I loved it. I absolutely adored my 2 years there. People said, oh, it must have been awful. I went, no, it was fantastic. It was fabulous, darling.
1: Fabulous.
0: But I've always felt that I've earned my place wherever I am. But it's not something I don't brag about. I don't announce that this is what I'm going to do. I just do it. And I loved it.

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0: Today I'm with comic book author, poet, Gail Kennedy. After the headlines, Gail grows up, becomes involved in a royal commission, and then takes up writing comic books, short stories and poetry, wins awards for it and sells tons of books. 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
1: Maria Hatzakis with ABC News. Telstra's CEO Vicki Brady has apologised to Australians after this week's nationwide network collapse. The outage cut mobile phone and data access for millions of Australians, including calls to 000. Ms Brady has just returned to Australia after cutting short her annual leave overseas to deal with the failure. The Foreign Minister Penny Wong has called for calm amid a flare-up in the conflict in the Middle East. Iran says it's launched attacks on American army bases in the region in retaliation for US strikes. It's put further strain on the three-week-old ceasefire deal. The media watchdog is today fronting the Royal Commission on Anti-Semitism and Social Cohesion as the inquiry continues to probe public broadcasters and social media platforms. And in soccer, France has beaten Morocco 2-0 in their quarterfinal clash at the World Cup.

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0: Today I'm with author and poet and raconteur Gail Kennedy, who spent her earliest years born in the red dust of New South Wales and contracted polio as a very little girl. Today she's an award-winning author of books, comic books and poetry, and her book Me, Ant-Man and Fleabag was a winner of the David Unapon Award a few years back. So you graduated out of high school from this nice posh school in Mosman.
1: I know, and believe me, throwing Queenwood around does help. I'm not averse to.
0: And out of high school, you eventually got a job with the Royal Commission into Aboriginal Deaths in Custody. What was your role in that Royal Commission, Gail? Well,
1: I eventually wound up working for the Aboriginal overview of the deaths in custody, and it meant going out to places like Wilcannia and interviewing people that had lost their children through deaths in custody.
0: Had you been to places like Wilcannia before?
1: Well, yes, I had, because a lot of my people lived there. My uncle Bill and Auntie Weenus had moved there. So we'd often go over to Wilcannia, and it was a beautiful place when I was growing up.
0: And had it changed when you went out there as an adult?
1: It had changed a lot. I mean, when I was there as a kid, we all hung around the river and we fished and ate and played, and it was just the most glorious life. But when I went back, it was a place I didn't recognise.
0: And what had changed it?
1: I don't know. I mean, I don't like to speculate, you know, but there seemed like a whole lot of love had been ripped out of the heart of the place. And suddenly blackfellas and whitefellas that used to mingle when I was a kid, suddenly that didn't seem to be so much anymore when I went out there. There were two different pubs. There was a black pub, the white pub. And, I mean, I knew that town, so nobody can, you know, come at me and say, well, you don't know. But I knew very well the difference between that town. But when you look into the eyes of parents, mothers and fathers, deep into the eyes of these people who have lost their children to deaths in custody, kids that went off, you know, perfectly healthy and happy, and next minute they're gone. And nobody really knows why. And I'm looking into this ancient sadness in these people's eyes. And it broke me in a way that nothing had been able to break me before. And I really have to say that since then, nothing has changed. It's even worse, I think. And none of the recommendations have really truly been stuck to. And, you know, it seems to me once something starts working with Aboriginal people, it's taken away. But I was completely broken. And so I thought, you know what, Gail, it's time that you went home. So I went back out to Ivanhoe and I had all these skills. And so they got me to set up an Aboriginal Land Council out there, and I worked there after I'd set it up. I mean, basically serendipity. There were these blackfellas broken down outside the phone box in the main street, and I said, can I help you? You know, because there were no mobile phones or anything then. I said, would you like to come back to my place? You can use my phone. I'll make a cup of tea, a sandwich or something, get the bloke to come and fix your car. And they're in there and they said, you fellas got a land council? I went, no. They said, do you want one? And I went, yeah. They said, do you want to run it? I went, okay. Again, okay. And so I worked there and we set up a really beautiful land council out there.
0: I want to talk also about your career as a comic book writer, because I love that as a medium. I think it's a beautiful medium.
1: It's my favourite.
0: Around about the time you were setting up the Ivanhoe Land Council, you discovered Streetwise Comics. What was that?
1: Well, they were an educational comic, but they were written, the education was encompassed in the story. So it wasn't a dry comic book, you know, like it was basically, you know, things go wrong and then they discover that there are ways and means of getting out of the situation that you're in, and here's how you can be helped and here's how you can

0: help other people. But they were very engaging, you know, the stories got you in. And I read them and I thought, you know what? I reckon I could write those. And it was just an idle thought. And anyway, I was escaping a bad marriage. And I virtually got back to Sydney with nothing but my two dogs, my records, and my car. And I got a job down at the dance theatre, you know, because I just know people. And I, you know, come up and work for me, we'll give you a bit of walling and pay your rent. And I was looking through advertisements for jobs, and there was a job for an Indigenous writer editor for Streetwise Comics. So I, with absolutely no experience whatsoever, applied. And I went along, and there was only one person interviewing, and her name, she was the beautiful Kerry Reid Gilbert, amazing. And it turns out that we were cousins. So, of course, I got the job. She didn't care if I could write or not. And it turns out that I could write them. My very first comic was about the conflict back in the 90s between the Vietnamese and the Lebanese community. So I went out and did research with the Lebanese kids and the Vietnamese kids. They were all male and they were trying to stare me down, you know, the whole crutch display. And I'm going, look, look, fellas, I'm getting paid to be here. I don't care. You can answer my questions or not. I really couldn't give a bugger. I'm on the clock. You can sit there for as long as you like. And they realised I actually didn't care. So they really opened up to me and I got a great little comic.
1: So you mean not caring in that situation meant that, oh, no, no, we've got to tell you your story.
0: Yeah, because I was about to leave, right, you know. Right. I said, I'll just go down and have a sandwich and kill a few hours and still get paid. I don't care.
1: So you mentioned then you were on crutches. This is when you started feeling crooked.
0: No. Yeah, I was on crutches when I went for the interview because I'd broken my ankle because the post-polio syndrome took over.
1: What is post-polio syndrome?
0: Well, it's basically, it comes, it's remained dormant, but it comes back in a worse way because all of the muscles and nerves that we used in order to live our lives, and polio people are big achievers. We go hard. If we'd known, I think if we'd all known, maybe we'd have slowed down a bit. But I've talked to other polio survivors and they went, nah, we'd have done what we did.
1: So you mean you get the symptoms of polio again like you had when
0: it's
1: you were little?
0: It's completely different. You know, like we thought that we'd beat the disease, that all the bad things were over, but it's much, much worse.
1: How so?
0: Well, you know, all of us that could walk, I mean, I could walk. Up until about 2004, I could walk. And I was just getting weaker and weaker and weaker. And my friends in Balmain, over at the various pubs I frequented, said, Gail, there's something wrong. We're going to get you a scooter. And they held two fundraisers. This is just the people of Balmain, the businesses, the drinkers, the people that I knew, they all came together and raised money to get me a scooter. That's when I kind of had to, I mean, Streetwise was going under then because you had computers and they could do everything on computer. But I've always maintained, and people that have got my graphic novels, that there's nothing better than having something that you can pass around. Not everybody knows how to use computers, you know, and that's the beauty of comic books. But anyway, I just, with no experience, I wrote the Reconciliation comic, which was distributed to about 250,000 people worldwide and found me having a little holiday in Japan talking about manga. Again, serendipity.
1: So you're going through this battle with your body and your mobility, yeah, and then you got this job you absolutely hated.
0: Hated.
1: What was the nature of the work?
0: Well, one of the recommendations in the deaths in custody was that we open up Aboriginal Justice Councils, where people in the community hear smaller cases where they use the Aboriginal methodology of justice and treatment and rehab. And I helped set up the main council, which was under the umbrella of the New South Wales Attorney General's Department.

0: And it was great for a while. But then I got really sick of everything being connected to crime with Aboriginal people. It doesn't have to be like that. Why are we doing this? And they started talking to me in a language I didn't understand. You know, one day they said, you know, and I was obviously sullen. You know, I was constantly in some kind of ruction. The head of it at the time came up and she said, Gail, we're going to need to have a dialogue with you about some issues. And I hit the roof. And I went, what? You want to talk to me about some problems that you're having with me? Is that what you want? Can't you say that? And like she backed off and like she retreated, becoming smaller and smaller as she disappeared into her office.
1: Right.
0: And I went back in and I looked outside. This cold canyon, these people, they're running around freezing and I got up and I left and I never went back. I mean, there were attempts at me going back, but it just wasn't working. A few years later, they knocked that building down and they built this brand spanking new one in Chifley Square.
1: This is the corporate attorney general's building you were working
0: in? Yeah, yeah.
1: Right.
0: And they built this flash big building opposite Chifley Square. And they got this woman and they commissioned her to do this sculpture outside the new building. And it has all these stories scrolling down. And one of the stories is from me, Ant-Man and Fleabag. So the building that I was looking out of when I decided to become a writer now has my writing on a constant scroll outside.
1: That sounds suspiciously like conquest to me, Gail.
0: I don't know.
1: You smothered this horrible old building with your words, in other words.
0: I did. It's smothered. And then I got commissioned to write all these comic books for Oxford University Press and they're coming out again in July.
1: This is a philosophy of yours to say yes or why not?
0: Yeah, I just say yes and then I worry about the logistics later. It doesn't matter if I can't do something.
1: And how well has that worked out for you?
0: Very well. It's always worked well for me. I mean, I don't care if I fail, you see. I'm absolutely, totally and completely unafraid of failure.
1: And what do you do when you fail at things?
0: I have another go. My philosophy is a philosophy of backing myself. My parents always thought I was fabulous and that was enough for me.
1: Fabulous.
0: Fabulous, darling. I mean, I just get up and I have another go. Like with the David Uniapan Award, I'd entered a book beforehand of poetry and I'm not a good poet and I knew it, but I somehow managed to get shortlisted. So I thought, you know what, bugger it, I'm just going to get on a plane and I'm going to go up and I'm going to have a yarn with the judges, right? So we ended up for the very first time ever drinking the bar dry at the Queensland Premier's Literary Awards. And I had a good chat with them. And they said, do you write prose? I said, no, but I'll have a go. And I wrote a short story called How to Drink in the Park. And I really loved the characters. So I just kept writing. I wrote Me, Ant-Man and Fleabag in 6 weeks.
1: Can you read that for me now? Because it's a very short story.
0: Yes,
1: I'd love you to read that now,
0: sure.
1: Gail.
0: How to Drink in the Park. Me, Ant-Man and our mongrel Fleabag like partying outside. We both come from the bush. Me, I'm a New South Wales desert girl and Ant-Man's mob are river people. Because we ain't got no river or desert here in the city, we like sitting in the park, yarning, having a charge, playing country music. We don't cause no harm. Try telling that to the coppers. Soon as they see us, they start growling. They say, no drinking here, no music, and get that dog registered. Stuff like that. Then you get sick of it and you stay home and party in a yard the size of an old hanky with trains roaring by every time your favourite song comes on. We whinged about it one day to Ant-Man's cuz, Damien. He's a lawyer, travelled round the world. He reckons we go about things the wrong way, reckons we give up too easy. Says white fellas ain't the enemy,

0: Says they love drinking and partying outside too. He says they got it worked out so no coppers don't bother him, and he showed us. First he shouts Fleabag, 12 months rego, and a new collar in the curry colours. Too deadly. Then he says that dog has to have a bath. Gored Fleabag bunged on. Had to drag him out from under the house. He carried on like we was murdering him. Wouldn't come near us for hours after. His guts got the better of him, though, and he'd come in for a feed. He got over it. Smelt good, too. Then we got an esky and a couple of fancy bottles of wine. Damien reckons no casks or flagons. Besides, the bottles got twist tops now. So once you're finished, you fill them up with cheap stuff for next time. We pack a nice blanket and a picnic. Nothing fancy. Bread, cold meat, tomatoes, a big old lamb bone for Fleabag. We pile in Damien's car and head to Balmain. Damien lives there. We pull up at this deadly park right on the harbour. Ant-Man and me are a bit nervous, but Fleabag's out of the car and belting across the grass like there's no tomorrow. There's heaps of other dogs there, but that's okay because he got his nuts cut out a couple of years ago, so he don't go blueing no more. We get the stuff out of the car, spread the blanket with the tucker, glasses and wine on the grass and sit down, still nervous. Then we see all these white fellas. They're all sitting around with wine, beer and tucker too. They're having a laugh. Kids and dogs are running around. There's no trains. The harbour's shining. Boats everywhere. We pour drinks, make sandwiches. People smile at us. They pat old Flea and fuss over his fancy collar. He laps it up. And there's no coppers in sight. Ant-Man grins. Makes you want to sing, eh, Titter? Sure does, I say. And whack old Slim in the CD player. We know the drill now and go every week. Flea's used to having a tub too. Knows he's going to the park afterwards. Anyway, when we get sick of city life, we go out bush. Sometimes to visit my mob or sometimes Ant-Man's. Ant's a builder, so he goes whenever one job finishes. I do bar work or waitressing, so I ain't tied down either. Fleabag just comes along for the ride.
1: That is the short story, How to Drink in the Park, written by her fabulousness, Gail Kemp. That's just delightful. And I just noticed the, of course you're the author, but that kind of ease you have with reading it, it's just like you're totally in that world. And what fun it is too.
0: Yeah.
1: How much fun did you have writing that?
0: Oh, I had a ball. I knew when I was laughing that I was onto a winner.
1: To me, it, you know, it reads like the way some people talk about how bands write a hit, their biggest hit song. It comes out of you in about like a minute and a half or something, because yes, it's already there. Was it like that? Did you just kind of knock it out?
0: Yeah, I just knocked it out because I, years and years ago, I saw my auntie. She'd come down from Condoblin or Condo to Redfern, and I saw her over on the other side in the park with a whole bunch of other black fellas, and they're sitting around and, you know, they're playing music, got guitars, you know, they've got a bit of a feed, they've got a bit of yandy. They're just out having fun, you know. And the coppers just couldn't bear it somehow. I mean, they'd be off somewhere else to something really important, but they'd make an absolute point to spin around and go back just to aggravate black fellas. But I was living in Balmain and I was drinking in parks every weekend, you know, with
1: cheap
0: my
1: cheap wine out of fancy bottles.
0: Yes. But it didn't seem to matter if white fellas had flagons either, you know. And there was two rules. I realised then there were two rules. So when this competition came up for Inner City Life with the New South Wales Writers' Centre, I wrote that the year after I'd been shortlisted in the Inaipan Award. And I just couldn't stop. I loved the characters and I couldn't stop. And before you know it, like 6 weeks later, I've got a book. And I entered it in the Inaipan Award and I didn't think anything more about it, you know, like I had one day to get it in, and my mate Neil at the Attorney General's Department accidentally saw a priority paid envelope on the floor, and and accidentally brought it up to me, and we accidentally printed it on their printer and accidentally mailed it in their priority mailing, and off it went to Queensland, and I won. I got a phone call, and this woman said, "You entered the David Unipen Award," and I went, "Yeah." And I thought they were going to tell me I was shortlisted again. I said, if I'm shortlisted, I don't want to know. I'm not flying up there for any more of that." And she said, "No, you've won." And I went, "You're shitting me." And I had won $15,000 and a publishing contract. And all of a sudden, I've got a book. And people had told me not, I'd shown that manuscript to writers. And there was one person who died not that long ago, a bloke called David Rollison, very well-known Cambridge historian, has written all these incredible historical books. But he read it and he got it. And he said, "Don't listen to anyone else. Enter it." He said, "It's fantastic and you're going to win."
1: And you did.
0: And I did. I squandered the $15,000.
1: On what?
0: Oh, God.
1: Gail.
0: God. Well, one thing I did was I took myself off to the Hunter Valley and booked into a really flash joint with a huge bed and ate really beautiful French food and wine and had a fantastic time.
1: I don't call that squandering.
0: Yeah, no, it's not squandering.
1: No. A little bit of hard-earned luxury, that is.
0: Yeah, I'd never had that kind of money to spend. And then I got a book.
1: Today I'm with author and poet Gail Kennedy. How does your post-polio syndrome affect you now? Like you're in a motorised wheelchair as we're talking today.
0: Intense fatigue is one of the things.
1: You don't sound like someone who's fatigued. Are you going to pay the price for giving me such a lovely conversation?
0: We have what I call episodes. We have episodes where we're really fatigued and cannot move at all. And you have to listen to your body. But you get... Now we've got really incredible muscle weakness, so I can't lift my arms like I used to. So thanks to the NDIS, I'm able to afford really great care workers. And, of course, I've chosen two very handsome males.
1: Of course you have. But that's meant you can continue to contribute.
0: Well, it means that I can continue my life.
1: And contribute.
0: I would not be able to come in here today and be here with you all being fabulous without them.
1: Dialoguing
0: about issues. With the wonderful Richard Fyfe.
1: Oh, that's very nice. Thank you.
0: Yeah, but the NDIS enables people like me. It was one of the initial reasons that it was set up was for people like me who were never going to get better, were probably going to get worse, but we could continue our lives. If we have things to contribute to society, we should not be mouldering in nursing homes or inside our caves, which, as lovely as it is, we need to be out there. We need to be educating the people about all kinds of things. And, I mean, I go all over the place public speaking now.
1: Go. This is just finally, and I don't know if I'm framing this well at all, but do you see a connection to the polio you suffered and now suffer from it currently to this attitude of yours, which is to say yes or why not all the time?
0: Yes, absolutely. Everything I do is part and parcel of having had polio. And you don't have peers, right? So you don't have peer groups at you all the time. You know, you're pretty much left to your own devices. So you learn to live alone, you learn to entertain yourself. You're not afraid of being alone. You don't have a comfort zone because you don't know what a comfort zone is, because once you get comfortable with one thing, you're ripped away from it and you're in another area. So I always say to people, a comfort zone is a prison. Do not encase yourself in a comfort zone. If you are in one, kick the door down and walk out or wheel out or what, however the hell, and just go out and live. Because we've only got one shot at this. None of us really know, you know, if there is another side. And if you believe, I think that's wonderful. You know, it means you can sort of lie on your deathbed and be confident that you're going one place or another. But, you know, I'm perfectly happy spinning around on this beautiful planet with no real reason to be here at all, you know, other than my parents were in love with each other and had me. You know, that's fine. That should be enough. I mean, my DNA will be in this room forever, in the walls of this, just like yours will be. And that should be enough. And I said, don't worry yourself. Don't live your life for the next life. There might not be one.
1: Gail, it's been completely amazing having this conversation with you, dialoguing about issues with you. Me saying that to you without being clobbered as a result. I've so enjoyed this conversation, Gail. Yeah. Thank you so much.
0: Thank you so much, Richard. I've really enjoyed it too. And it feels good to finally talk about things.
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1: Today's conversation with Gail Kennedy was made on the lands of the Gadigal people. It was produced by Rebecca McLaren, and executive producer is Nicola Harrison. I'm Richard Feidler. Thanks for listening.

0: ABC News, good afternoon. I'm Michael Bausch. Air Services Australia is changing flight paths at Brisbane Airport to reduce aircraft noise for almost 140,000 southeast Queensland residents. Chelsea Malunga reports.
1: Under the Noise Action Plan for Brisbane, arrival flight paths to the northern end of the new runway will be shifted further north, while departure paths from the legacy runway to the southeast will be moved further east. This will reduce the number of houses being flown over in several suburbs, including Daisy Hill and Forestdale, as well as further north at Bribie Island. Donna Marshall from Air Services Australia says changes to landing altitudes will also minimise noise.
2: Increasing altitudes in some area is actually create a more gradual glide path for the aircraft to come in, and that actually has the benefit of reducing engine noise.
1: She says plans have been finalised after extensive consultation with community and industry.
0: Authorities hold grave fears for a 30-year-old Toowoomba woman who vanished from her suburban home 3 days ago. Grace Nakamura reports.
3: Forensic officers have arrived on site this morning at the Gordon Avenue property in Newtown, where Yana Armstrong was last seen on Tuesday afternoon. Her car, a white Hyundai Kona, was found about 6 a.m. on Wednesday. Police and state emergency services conducted a search of the street yesterday and combed Black Gully Reserve about 500 metres from the house. Ms. Armstrong's family is appealing for anyone who may have seen her to come forward, saying she never would have willingly left her four-month-old baby boy. Police say investigations are ongoing.
0: The boss of Telstra says she's deeply sorry for the major meltdown that disrupted services across the country. Vicky Brady has faced the music in Sydney today after cutting short her holiday to answer for Wednesday's data centre failure. The telco is under pressure to prove its backup infrastructure for 000 is secure. Ms. Brady insists her teams understand exactly what triggered the software fault.
4: We take trust in 000 extremely seriously, and it's our responsibility to do everything in our power to make sure calls are answered and transferred immediately. And we will complete our investigation into the actions needed to prevent it from happening again.
0: Overseas, a massive fire has torn through a shoe manufacturing plant in China, claiming at least 28 lives. Alison Horn reports from Beijing.
5: About 240 people were inside the factory in the city of Jinjiang in Fujian province in China's southeast when the blaze broke out. State media vision showed the multi-story building engulfed in flames. Multiple people appeared to be trapped on the roof as thick smoke billowed around them. China's President Xi Jinping called on authorities to hold those responsible accountable after several deadly accidents at production facilities across the country in recent months. Alison Horn, ABC News, Beijing.
0: A former Sydney woman's been ordered to stand trial in the US, accused of voter fraud. Phoebe Hosier reports from Washington.
6: Denise Natalie Migliori has been charged with 2 counts of making false statements and 2 counts of fraudulent voting. Prosecutors allege the 51-year-old falsely claimed to be a US citizen before voting in the last 2 presidential elections. She faces up to 5 years in prison if convicted. The case comes as the Trump administration has made non-citizen voting a major enforcement priority, despite studies and election officials consistently finding such cases are exceedingly rare. Her trial before a Louisiana jury is set to begin in early September. Last 2 presidential elections. She faces up to 5 years in prison if convicted. The case comes as the Trump administration has made non-citizen voting a major enforcement priority, despite studies and election officials consistently finding such cases are exceedingly rare. Her trial before a Louisiana jury is set to begin in early September. Phoebe Hosier, ABC News, Washington.
0: To finance on the markets, the ASX 200 is up 40 points to 8,802. The Australian dollar is worth 69.5 US cents. Queensland's weather, scattered showers and possible storms today for the southern and central interior. Isolated showers for eastern districts as well, mostly fine elsewhere. Brisbane's heading for a top of 21. A similar forecast for tomorrow, Brisbane 10 to 21. The Sunshine Coast 11 to 21. The Gold Coast 9 to 21. Ipswich 6 to 22. Looking further ahead, mainly fine for the southeast on Sunday, fine for Monday and Tuesday. On Moreton Bay, south to southeasterly winds about 10 knots, seas below 1 metre. For more news, head to news.abc.net.au.
7: Hello, how are you? Welcome to The World Today. I'm Andy Park, coming to you from Gadigal Land in Sydney. Thanks for your company. This Friday, is this a new uranium gold rush? Australia signs a deal to export uranium for energy generation in India. And who is Count Binface, and has Nigel Farage's re-election bid backfired as a man dressed as a rubbish bin emerges as the Reform UK leader's biggest electoral rival?
8: Why would an intergalactic space warrior want to stand to be the MP for Clacton?
9: Why not?
8: It's a good question. Tell me about your manifesto. What can you offer the people of Clacton? Have you ever been there?
9: No, because I understand from the current incumbent that is part of how you do the job. So I deliberately stayed away. Is that how it works?
7: More on that story shortly, but first, we've let our customers down. That's the words of CEO for Telstra, Vicky Brady. That's what she said on return to Australia from holiday to Face the Music after a major network crash earlier this week. She's defended the handling of the outage as the telco continues to investigate the cause they say was a software defect. Reporter Julia Andre joins me now. Julia, what has CEO Vicky Brady said today?
10: Well, Andy, Vicky Brady apologised profusely throughout the really heated press conference that I've just been at. It was very tense. There was a lot of journos kind of yelling questions over the top of one another. But throughout that press conference, she just continued to apologise. One of the insights that she gave during the press conference was that she was made aware of the outage over 2.5 hours after it actually first occurred. It first occurred at 4:20 in the morning, Australia time, and she was told about it at 7 a.m. and that's because one of her staff members couldn't get through to her because of the outage itself. She also reiterated that Telstra would be investigating what is happening and said that Telstra customers should still be confident that it is the most reliable network in Australia despite this prolonged outage, which caused mayhem for businesses and individuals across Australia.
11: There is no indication that any restructuring of jobs has impacted on this particular issue. As I said, we will complete the investigation and any of those lessons out of that, we will be very transparent and are committed to implementing changes that might be needed.
7: That's Telstra CEO Vicky Brady. And Julia, the backlash really has been significant and ongoing. What can Telstra customers take away from how the CEO has described this outage today?
10: Basically today, what the Telstra CEO said was that they would be considering compensation for customers on a case-by-case basis. Now, when that was brought up in the press conference, one of the journos in the room brought up whether the CEO and the CFO that

0: were there would be getting their bonuses. Both of the two of them wouldn't rule out whether they would get their bonuses or not. And they brought up as well whether they thought that that was fair, that businesses in Australia then had to go through a long process to try and get these compensation claims figured out and completed. So we're still not sure, we're still not clear whether individual customers or businesses will be compensated. But Vicky Brady just continued to reiterate that she said that Australians should have faith in the network, and that's despite the company cutting hundreds of jobs earlier in the year. And she said during that press conference that those job losses were not linked to this outage whatsoever, though.
1: Meanwhile, the company's made statements about these reports and a police probe into a possible death in South Australia as a result of the 000 outage. What did Vicky Brady have to say there?
0: Well, Vicky Brady said that Telstra does have records that a call associated with that case made it through to emergency services, and she apologised profusely to that family and loved ones of that person who did die this week. But she said that the company would continue investigating and said that most calls to 000 that were made through the Telstra network were leaped onto other networks that were operating during that time.
2: We take trust in 000 extremely seriously, and it's our responsibility to do everything in our power to make sure calls are answered and transferred immediately. We understand what caused the issue, and we will complete our investigation into the actions needed to prevent it from happening again. You have my commitment on that.
1: That's Telstra CEO Vicky Brady. Before her, our reporter Julia Andre. To the Royal Commission now, where the social media company LinkedIn has testified on the final day of the current block of hearings. A senior executive for the professional networking site has defended its policing of content and denied that they were driven by profit. Senior correspondent Barbara Miller is at the hearing in Sydney. Barb, what did the Commission hear about LinkedIn's strike policy with regards to content which violates their policies?
3: Andy, the Commission heard from James Patrick Corrigan. He's the Vice President, Legal Digital Safety with LinkedIn. He was appearing from California. And he was quizzed about a relaxing of the company's policy, meaning that even people who are found to have been violating standards with regards, for example, to issues such as hate speech, might still be allowed to be on the platform. They may not be allowed to post on the platform, but they could still be allowed to use it. Now, Matt Sherman, the council assisting, was really quizzing James Patrick Corrigan about this. Let's just have a listen.
4: You'd accept that LinkedIn's a corporation and not a charity, correct?
5: Sure.
4: And there's an element of self-interest in preserving a high user base from LinkedIn's perspective. Is that correct?
5: Again, it's not that simple. So what's really important for LinkedIn is that the platform is safe, trusted, and professional. We hear this all the time, and the data bears it out. If members don't feel safe or they don't trust the platform, they're not going to be on it.
3: So, Andy, James Patrick Corrigan said that their policy was that you should still be able to be part of this community and that you should still be able to apply for a job if you wanted to through LinkedIn. Even, he said, if you have made a bunch of mistakes with violative content.
1: And the Commission's also heard about attempts to engage with some other social media companies, Barb, for this hearing block. Talk to me about that part of the hearing.
3: Yeah, we're hearing quite a fiery address from Richard Lancaster SC, the council assisting. We already knew that X, for example, had not engaged with the Commission for this hearing block, focusing on hate in online as well as in traditional media. He has told the Commission that it should be considered whether the eSafety Commissioner here needs to be given greater powers to deal with this kind of situation. And Richard Lancaster broadcaster actually saying whether X Corp should have a social license to operate in Australia. He said that the company had showed a shocking disrespect and disregard for the Australian community in refusing to engage with the commission, and he said as being identified as one of the most prolific sites for the publication of material deemed to be anti-Semitic. And he said that despite numerous attempts by the commission to engage with X Corp, they have remained silent. So really quite a dramatic intervention here on this final day of this third hearing block by Richard Lancaster SC, just really laying out, I think, his anger and disgust at the attitude of some social media companies, X Corp, front and centre there.
1: Barbara Miller at the Royal Commission in Sydney. I'm Andy Park. Thanks for

0: world today. Indian Prime Minister Narendra Modi is wrapping up his third visit to Australia after agreeing to a new export deal on Aussie uranium. More on that in a moment. But Mr. Modi spent the night in Melbourne attending a packed Docklands Stadium with Anthony Albanese. Alexandra Humphreys filed this report.
1: Rapturous applause met Australian Prime Minister Anthony Albanese and Indian Prime Minister Narendra Modi as they entered Melbourne's Docklands Stadium last night.
2: That was an experience I will never forget.
1: It's a political spectacle the likes of which is not often seen in Australia. The community event attracting a 20,000-strong crowd.
2: Prime Minister Modi, my friend, welcome to marvellous Melbourne.
1: Mr. Albanese praised the Indian diaspora's contribution to multiculturalism.
2: We're a better nation because we have you in it. You are the living bridge between Australia and India.
1: Mr. Modi then addressed the crowd, lauding India's technology sector and economy and celebrating his nation's strikes on what his government says were terrorist camps in Pakistan. His rally-style speech ending as he led the crowd in chants.
3: Vande! Vande! Vande! Vande! Vande!
1: Barry O'Farrell is a former Australian High Commissioner to India and believes the coronavirus pandemic was a pivotal moment for Australia's relationship with India.
4: COVID shut everything down and suddenly I think India took another look at Australia and realised that we have complementary economies. We don't compete other than on the cricket field. And so whether it's critical minerals, whether it's now nuclear, uranium for nuclear power stations, there's a whole range of things that each of us can contribute to the other to grow our economies.
1: Senator David Shoebridge is the Greens spokesman for foreign affairs, peace and nuclear disarmament. He wants Australia to use its new partnership to press India on its human rights record.
5: I think our governments should have as friendly a relationship with India as possible, but it should also be based upon truth and honesty. And the human rights record of the Modi government is quite appalling.
1: Aside from filling stadiums, the two countries' leaders have also penned a major trade and defence deal. That includes an agreement for Australia to supply uranium to India for its nuclear energy program. Senator Shoebridge says that's a concerning development.
5: There is a very real fear that uranium we provide to India could be leaked into their nuclear program. And even if it isn't, if it's only used for their civilian program, well, that frees up their other stockpiles of uranium to be fed into a growing nuclear weapons program. Why are we any part of this?
1: Narendra Modi's visit to Australia wraps up today, before travelling to New Zealand.
0: Alexandra Humphreys there. Well, as you just heard, the signing of a uranium export agreement with India has sparked some debate. Some say it's a new opportunity for a critical mineral industry long repressed. Others have raised concerns about Australia's potential contribution to the proliferation of nuclear weapons. Australian law bans the export of uranium to countries that are not signatories of the Nuclear Non-Proliferation Treaty. An exemption was made for India in 2012. Australia has the largest uranium reserves in the world with around one third of global resources, but is only the fourth largest producer. For more, Adjunct Professor Ian Satchwell is with the Sustainable Minerals Institute at the Queensland University and joins me. Ian, what do we know about this Australia-Indian uranium export deal?
6: What we do know is it's part of a mutual energy security agreement. So Australia's fairly dependent on India for a fair proportion of its liquid petroleum supply. India is an increasing market for LNG, and now uranium has been added to that. So it's a mutual energy security agreement, and given that India is rapidly building nuclear power stations as part of its decarbonisation push, it makes sense to add uranium to the energy relationship.
0: How has the mining sector reacted to this news, and do we know which mines that you'd expect would be expanded under this new agreement?
6: I think the mining sector's response so far has been muted because it's going to take some time for new projects to be established. That

0: said, it's expected that the Honeymoon uranium project in South Australia, which is close to being commercially sanctioned, will ramp up quite quickly and will be responsible for a modest but significant increase in Australia's uranium production.
1: Resources Minister Madeleine King has been out this morning. She said that these exports would fall under safeguards established by the International Atomic Energy Agency, the global nuclear watchdog. She's also said that this sort of current patchwork of state and territory-based moratoria would remain the status quo. How does all this work? Because the federal government wouldn't necessarily have control over all of those moratoria.
0: Well, at this stage, only South Australia and the Northern Territory are supporting uranium exploration and mining in their jurisdictions. In Western Australia, the state government has said that four projects that were approved under a previous Liberal government can proceed, but with very strict conditions, including exporting uranium not through any Western Australian ports, but presumably through South Australian or even the Port of Darwin, which gives you a sense for how disjointed uranium policy is around the nation.
1: This has been a controversial industrial sector, the source of much protest. You only have to listen to a Midnight Oil song to understand that. So do you expect more political pushback or protest as a result of this agreement?
0: The reality is, for the world to decarbonise, nuclear must be part of the energy mix. It might be a bit expensive relative to other energy sources in Australia, but for countries like India, which is currently building 6 nuclear power stations with another 12 to follow, it's an inescapable part of India's and other countries' decarbonisation journey. So we need to be mining and exporting uranium. If Australia doesn't do it, other nations like Kazakhstan, Namibia and Canada will. And that doesn't make a lot of sense for Australia and the Australian economy.
1: But if it will take some time to establish new projects and expand existing uranium mining projects, has the Prime Minister promised something he can't deliver in the near term?
0: No. The agreement, it sets up a framework for export of uranium, which requires Commonwealth government approval under safeguards by the International Atomic Energy Agency. There is the new mine, Honeymoon, coming on stream soon, we believe, and that will lift Australian production to around 6,400 tonnes of yellow cake a year. Beyond that, there is good potential, particularly from those four mines in prospect in Western Australia and longer term prospects in the Northern Territory as well.
1: Adjunct Professor Ian Satchwell at the Sustainable Minerals Institute at the University of Queensland. Appreciate your time. Thank you.
0: Thank you.
1: Overseas now, and Israel says it's ready to restart attacks on Iran with signals it's coordinating with the United States about Washington's moves in the Gulf. It comes as a power struggle to control the Strait of Hormuz unravels the tenuous ceasefire agreement. With shipping through the waterway almost at a standstill now, Iran and the United States are continuing to trade strikes. Here's Kimberly Price.
2: Smoke rises over the Iranian port city of Chabahar. The United States says it struck 170 targets around the Strait of Hormuz in the past 2 days. Tehran's military says it's hit back, targeting US military facilities in Jordan, Bahrain and Kuwait. The Gulf states are condemning Iran's strikes, and Israel says it's ready to restart attacks on Iran, vowing to use even greater force. Israeli Prime Minister Benjamin Netanyahu told Israeli military graduates, the conflict is far from over.
3: The war has not yet ended. Alongside the old challenges, new challenges are emerging. We must always be stronger than our enemies.
2: As the US and Iran continue trading strikes, control over the Strait of Hormuz has become a sticking point on the path to peace. Azla Aydin Tashbas is a fellow at the Brookings Institute working on foreign policy.
4: Iran has discovered throughout this war that their biggest weapon is not the nuclear program. It is, in fact, the Strait of Hormuz. They show how sensitive the administration, U.S. administration, was to oil prices, but also the global possibility of a global economic recession. And I don't think Iran...

0: wants to give up that leverage.
1: Azla Aydin Tashbas says Iran's strikes on civilian and commercial ships signal frustration that vessels aren't following their guidelines.
0: And the path that they have laid out is closer to the Iranian coastline, whereas often lately, over the last few weeks, ships have been doing the opposite, staying away from the Iranian coast and hugging Omani shore. I think this, for Iran, is absolutely a catastrophe because it means the end of their leverage.
1: Prior to the war, more than 100 ships would pass through the Strait of Hormuz daily. While some traffic resumed after the peace deal was signed, only a trickle, around 20 ships, passed through on Wednesday. Global leaders are condemning the renewed fighting. Australia's Foreign Affairs Minister Penny Wong called for a lasting resolution.
2: The world wants to see an end to this conflict, not just for the peoples of the region, but because of the effect on the global economy, on energy markets, and on the hip pocket of so many people around the world, including Australians.
1: Amid the latest turmoil, oil prices have recorded their sharpest increase in 2 months.
3: Kimberly Price there. And finally today, I've been waiting to bring you this one. He's a political maverick, an outsider determined to shake up Britain's political establishment, but is now being seriously touted as being within reach of pulling off what was once regarded as the most unlikely of electoral wins. And if you think I'm talking about Reform UK's far-right leader, Nigel Farage, well, you'd be wrong. The candidate in question, putting himself forward to British voters, calls himself Count Binface and wears a garbage bin on his head. And as he prepares to stand as the only other candidate in an upcoming by-election in Mr. Farage's seat of Clacton, there is speculation he could win over voters growing increasingly disillusioned with UK politics. Here's Nick Grimm.
4: Count Binface joins us in the studio. Hello, Bin.
5: It's Count, actually, but it's lovely to meet you, Paddy.
6: It's the sort of media attention that could go to the head of any political aspirant, but not the man who hides his identity inside a shiny rubbish receptacle. And he was unfazed too by the blowtorch being applied by BBC Newsnight host Paddy O'Connell.
4: Why don't you bin off the bin on Newsnight now? Isn't this time for serious times to bin off the bin?
5: Oh, here we go.
6: Count Binface describes himself as a 5,000-year-old space warrior. However, his alter ego is believed to be the British comedian Jonathan David Harvey. Not that he was willing to give that up to an interrogator determined to unmask him on live television.
5: You want to talk to Count Binface and then you get me on Newsnight and you start trying to deconstruct a character. I would say, what are we doing here on a programme which used to construct proper investigative journalism and now is a souped-up podcast, Paddy?
6: And trash talk like that is capturing headlines for Count Binface as he prepares to stand as the only candidate challenging Reform UK leader Nigel Farage, who's triggered a by-election in his seat of Clacton by resigning as an MP and re-standing to defuse a parliamentary investigation into his finances. Nigel Farage says he wants the voters to have their say first about whether he's rorted political donation rules.
7: Well, number one, I have nothing to apologise for at all. I haven't broken the law in any way at all.
8: Well, Nigel Farage was trying to take back control of a situation he had lost control of.
6: Krishnan Gurumurthy is a journalist and anchor at Britain's Channel 4 News.
8: The trouble was none of the other parties have played along. They've all said it's a stunt and they're not going to take part in it because they know that when he is re-elected, and he's very popular in Clacton, there's no doubt that he will be re-elected, really. The investigation just restarts and there could be yet another by-election at which the main parties will then join in.
6: But observers in Britain are now suggesting that Nigel Farage might have overplayed his hand and his challenger could prove the big winner.
8: A lot of people think it has backfired and the only serious candidate is this now well-known comedy candidate, Count Binface. And, you know, he normally gets dozens or, if he's very lucky, hundreds of votes when he stands in elections. He's a regular on the election scene. He might do rather better this time because people who are Labour, Green, Liberal Democrat supporting or other parties might just decide to come out and try and give Binface their support in an attempt to make Nigel Farage look silly.
6: And achieving that goal might not require a surprise win from Count Binface or even anything close to it. A relatively strong performance against the Reform UK leader could leave Nigel Farage looking like damaged goods. Count Binface, meanwhile, is arguing he's just the

0: the best option.
1: It costs roughly 348,000 Earth pounds to run a by-election, and there's a quite strong possibility there would be a second by-election if Farage were to win. By voting Binface, you are saving the British taxpayer 350 grand. It's a win-win.
0: A date is yet to be confirmed, but the Clacton by-election is expected to be held on August 13.
2: Whenever you shake your head at Australian politics, just think about the UK's Count Binface. Thank you, Nick Grimm. And that's all from the World Today team this week. The program's supervising producer is Matt Bamford, associate producer Barney Porter, and technical production by David Sargent, Kem White and Nick Dracoulis. I'm Andy Park. Have a great weekend. Bye for now.
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5: Good afternoon, Brisbane and Gold Coast. My name's Zach Mander. It's a pleasure to have your company. I was just having a little listen to Count Binface. What a world we live in. Some of Count Binface's promises, he says he will build at least one affordable house. I mean, to be fair, that might be one more than a lot of politicians are promising these days. Coming up on today's show, we're going to have all the karaoke that you can handle coming up after 2 hours of music to get you into your weekend. A Brisbane Broncos player hit a huge milestone in the NRLW last night. We're going to bring you that story a little later on. And some good news also for rugby league fans. In a week that has been pretty dire, to be honest, and actually a couple of weeks if you're a Brisbane Broncos supporter. But finally, a shining light as the NRLW starts and the Broncos are doing so much better there. Coming up next, though, we want to take a little look at the past and how concerts used to be. I'll explain just what we mean in just a few minutes. Right now, Foreigner, cold as ice, as it's 19 degrees at our South Bank studios. As cold as it really gets here. So this is dedicated to that on 612 ABC Brisbane.

0: Coast. That's Foreigner, Cold of Ice. Foreigner were last touring in Australia in 2023. Were you able to get tickets when an international act comes to town these days? It can be really difficult, can't it? You're hunched over at the computer, maybe with a phone in one hand, a tablet in the other, furiously refreshing every one of them, hoping that you'll score a ticket in the mere minutes or even seconds before they sell out. Hasn't always been that way, though. So today, we wanted to celebrate things that you've lined up in person for. Tell me your stories. You can text 0467 922 612 or call 1300 222 612. What did you line up for? A number of years ago, my wife and I found ourselves on a cold New York City street. It was 6 a.m. in the middle of winter, and we were hoping to get standby tickets for the Tonight Show. If you don't have tickets, what you can do is show up at the door as early as you can. And anyone, I guess, who either doesn't show for the show or they have like flow-on tickets, I guess, you can snap up one of those. If you're lucky, we were second in line at 6 a.m. We had to wait 3 hours, but we got them. It was all worth it. I even got an awkward high five later that night with Jimmy Fallon as he ran through the crowd. It was awkward because I went for the high five and then he missed. And then he doubled back and went for the high five again. But then he went for the handshake instead. So, you know, I had my hand up in the air and he kind of just grabbed it and shook it. But I mean, we had a moment of connection. It was still special to me. And it made that 5:30 alarm worth it. So I want to know, what did you line up in person for? 1-300-222-612 is the number you can call, or you can text us 0467-922-612.
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0: This is our TGIF segment as we welcome into studio author, cook and media personality, Peter Howard. Peter, thanks for making our acquaintance.
2: G'day. How are you, Zach?
0: I'm very well, thank you. Last time we spoke to you, you were heading out west for a weekend of festivities up on the Toowoomba. How was it?
2: Look, it was sensational. I mean, I don't know whether I'm allowed to tell you the name of the restaurant.
0: Oh, you had a good time, did you?
2: Yeah. Like, it's just sensational. I mean, it is just the fact of what's happening in this country where people are going rural and, you know, just absolutely nailing it. Fantastic. As you said, Crow's Nest, known for its restaurants. Well, not really, but you should see this one. It's absolutely brilliant.
0: I wanted to ask you, have you ever found yourself in front of a computer trying to get tickets to a concert play?
2: Yes.
0: Find it difficult?
2: Well, I do find a little bit of navigating some of the websites a little bit, but I go to QPAC a lot.
0: Yes.
2: And they have a very good website and very, very good process. And I got tickets eventually for James Morrison on the 19th of November.
0: Yeah.
2: But what amazed me, Zach, was so few seats left. You know, and I bought these tickets maybe 4 days ago. And I'm thinking in the old days, you could line up, as you're talking about, and you could get in without any problems whatsoever. But I think the advantage of this is that you do know where you're going to be sitting and you can choose your seats.
0: True.
2: And great thing, you know, with QPAC, if you sort of come asunder with the Webpack, you can ring them and they actually pick up.
0: That's rare,
2: you know,
0: these days.
2: They actually pick up, you know, which is very, very rare.
0: Festivals like Strawberry Fields. Mm.

0: They're implementing new waitlist systems, which are meant to be address how stressful the situation can be of just constantly refreshing to see if you're getting tickets. But it hasn't always been like this. As we mentioned, you used to line up in person. Do you have any memories of lining up to get tickets?
1: Oh, yeah. Oh, yeah, yeah, yeah. Well, I mean, it was the only way, really, at one stage or other. But, I mean, you know, it's a walk down memory lane to talk about the things that I've been at the age of nearly 80.
0: Well, I'd love to hear about them. What were they?
1: Well, I mean, I suppose one of the most amazing things was seeing the Beatles, you know, and they came here live and they were sensational. And you lined up and you got tickets and you went to Festival Hall and to see them. And they were here in 1964 in June. This is interesting, June 29 and 30 of 1964. How are we? 52 years ago or thereabouts, you know. Somebody is good with mathematics. So I don't know. But they were sensational and they did four concerts in 2 days and quite extraordinary. And they got a dreadful reception because there were protesters. People didn't like the Beatles because they were immoral, all sorts of craziness. But one of the people who protested against them and who was throwing eggs and tomatoes was the said Bob Catter. And I thought, well,
0: was it?
1: What else? What else would Bob Catter do? You know, I mean,
0: wow.
1: But he was an aggressive young man then, and now he's an aggressive old man. But
0: wow, I didn't. So, well, I'll tell you, because I did find this report and it does mention the egg throwing. So let's have a listen to this. This is the Beatles visiting Brisbane in 1964.
2: It's 12:30 a.m., but Brisbane's airport's crowded. Why? The Beatles are on their way from New Zealand, so Beatlemania's moved north. Yes, she's got a bad dose of it. And here they are, John, Paul, George, and Ringo. A truck is provided for two reasons. The Beatles are protected up there and the crowds can see them better. Just as well they are in a truck too. There are 10,000 people here and some are throwing eggs. It's the Beatles' last stop in Australia. And for some fans, that's probably just as well.
0: So there you go, a record of the eggings. John said, I believe, because of the egg throwing, that he would never come back to Brisbane. So it was controversial. I had assumed when I heard that report, the egging was just rowdy fans wanting to cause mischief. But was it ideological? Why were people against the Beatles? Because it was rock and roll.
1: Well, they had long hair to start with.
0: Yeah.
1: You know, like they had long hair. I mean, in those days, we're talking short back and sides, or it's now called edging, and all sorts of things. So that was the thing. And they wore, you know, I always thought they were dressed very well because they had Beatles suits.
0: Yes.
1: Which is what we hired to go to the show to see them. And we had Beatle wigs and all that sort of thing. So we were fully dressed. But that was the thing that, you know, that, and we're coming into that age, you know, the 60s, we're starting to broach into the 70s when, you know, all that laissez-faire behaviour started, you know. So we're starting to get out of, you know, the dreadful thing of being tied down, being seen and not heard, all that sort of nonsense, all gone.
0: Well, let's ask, were you at the Beatles concert in 1964? Or what are your memories of some concerts in Brisbane over the years? 0467 922 612. You can text or give us a call. 1-300-222-612. Some stats here. You said that the Beatles played four shows. That was in 1964. Roughly 5,000 people each show at Festival Hall. That's 20,000. And the population at the time in Brisbane was approximately 600,000. So, you know, these are some rough estimates, but the equivalent today would be 80 to 90,000 people turning out. So it was obviously a huge event.
1: Well, 20,000 over four concerts, you know, that's like, is that the front row at the Cauldron, you know, really, isn't it?
0: It holds 50,000 for a football game,
1: that's
0: roughly.
1: Right.
0: I'm not sure for
1: the concerts. But, you know, I mean, they're amazing sort of stats, you know, with the Rolling Stones came in 1965 and they performed at the Brisbane Town Hall. And believe it or not, their warm-up singer was Roy Orbison.
0: Really?
1: Yeah, yeah. And that was an extraordinary, because that stage wasn't protected like the Festival Hall was. And, of course, some of the young, enthusiastic young girls got on stage. And,
0: oh, really? Yeah, they didn't have any security. Can I ask you about the Beatles? There was reports at the time that you weren't able to hear the show because of the screaming. Do you remember being able to
1: Never heard one word. Never heard one word. But, you know, you could get the riff to start in, you know, the entrance, so you knew it was going to be I Want to Hold Your Hand or whatever. But so then we followed them back to Lennon's Hotel and stood out

0: side, you know, that was in George Street in those days. And so you then, you know, you're able to see them. They came out onto the balcony. We all screamed again and we all waved and then they went back in and away we went.
1: I've read that they only played about 30 minutes. Is that your memory? It was a 90-minute show. It had three acts and they only played for 30 minutes. I didn't know if that was common at the time or not.
0: Well, I actually, yeah, trusting the memory there. Sorry, yeah, I can't actually. Remember. It seemed to go for a long, long time.
1: Well, I saw some set lists from some other bands around that time, maybe a little later actually, but they were playing for about an hour. So 30 minutes would seem extremely short. I mean, these days some of them go hours. I think Paul McCartney now would play for 2 or 3 hours.
0: I think he did. My brother went to see that and I thought he said 2.5 hours. But, Zach, the other things that were important was also not just the rock bands that came through and they're famous in their time was the welcome back to Australia for Dame Joan Sutherland. Dame Joan Sutherland, O-M-A-C-D-B-E. And she did Lucia de Lammermoor, which became her famous opera. And her male opposite was the amazing...
1: I'm not sure.
0: No, me neither. I wrote it down here, but now I can't find it.
1: That's fine. Lucia,
0: yeah, the famous big man, the three.
1: I'm slipping my mind as well.
0: Yeah, okay.
1: Anyway. We all know who you're talking about there.
0: Yeah, and he was as thin as a whip, you know. He was just, and he was fabulous. So that was 1965 at Her Majesty's. And one of the things I read is that all these venues have all now gone.
1: A lot of them have, yes.
0: Yeah.
1: I think, you know, a lot of them in the CBD, I think it probably was too expensive. I'm not sure the exact reasons. Keith's given us a call in Palm Woods. You can be involved by texting 0467-922-612. Or call 1300-222-612. Keith, what did you line up for?
2: Hello, Zach. It was for the Tutankhamun exhibition in London.
1: And how long did you have to stay in line?
2: Well, I was in the RAF at the time and I'd broken my leg. And so I'd been sent down to London for rehabilitation. Anyway, I got to the queue. I went there and I was on crutches. And I was at the back of this long queue and the attendants saw me there on crutches and they came up to me and said, look, you can't wait in this long queue, come forward. So I went right to the front and when it opened, I was one of the first in to see the exhibition, which was really special.
1: It was all thanks to your crutches.
2: on that occasion, yes. Oh. So, yeah, it was a stunning exhibition. I think it was the first time it had been out of Egypt into London. That was about 1971, I think it was.
1: Mm.
2: So it was pretty special, yeah.
1: Wow, Keith, thanks for your call.
2: Okay, Zach. Cheers, man.
1: Ross is in Toowoomba. Ross, what's the longest you've ever waited? Sorry, Ross, it's just I got you there now. Hey, Ross, what was the longest you ever waited?
3: 1975, myself and three mates queued up for 39 hours to get Paul McCartney and Wings tickets.
1: How many hours was that?
3: 39 hours.
1: 39, so you camped?
3: Camped. Yeah, we took it in turns, so we had to go find a loo or something, or get food. But, yeah, 39 hours.
1: Wow. And did you sleep?
3: Did you sleep? Not really, kind of little naps, but... the tickets were $6.80 each, and I still have the ticket.
1: Oh, that's great. And, you know, that's another thing, Peter. Thanks so much for your call, Russ. That's another thing, the stubs. People used to hang on to them and you'd put them in, you know, a collection or
0: in
1: maybe
0: the program.
1: In the program.
0: It was Pavarotti.
1: Pavarotti, sorry. Yes.
0: That's an indication of what happens to you, Zach, when you get older. You know, it does come
1: it
0: eventually.
1: To me as well, don't worry.
0: Anyway, so that was... but wasn't it so good? Because you used to get beautiful programs. The last program I looked at buying was something like $32 or $33.
1: Outrageous, isn't it?
0: Yeah. And because I had all those programs and they were amazing too, Zach. And the stubs went in to show that you're in CD7 or something like that. But they've all gone because they just take up a little bit of space when you're moving and downsizing.
1: Let me take you to a news report from that Beatles show in 1964 in Brisbane. And I just thought this was interesting because the way that you get tickets online now, it can feel very unfair. You know, it can feel very difficult because you miss out on tickets. But There were controversies over those Beatles bookings as well. This is a headline from the Sunday Truth on the 9th of April, 1964. Did someone blunder on Beatles bookings? Fans claim they got a dirty deal. Now, a few months earlier, when tickets went on sale, the Sunday Truth exposed a scandal regarding the tickets and allocation of seats. The newspaper accused Festival Hall management of giving large blocks of choice seats to parliamentarians and airline and oil companies before tickets officially went on sale. Apparently, one Queensland state MP had a block of 35 seats booked 2 weeks in advance. Meanwhile, fans queued for up to 41 hours only to see that the best seats they could get had already been taken.
0: But I wonder how
1: do
0: much...
1: Do you recall that being
0: well,
1: a new story?
0: Well, I don't remember that because it wasn't... Bob Rogers was, you know, the be-all, end-all. I mean, just listen to him on, I think it was 4BC. And, you know, and if it didn't come on there about the Beatles, we didn't hear it because we never listened to the news and didn't watch it, you know, really, in those days, in 1964, I was 17. So we didn't worry about it. But, you know, I just wonder how much they would have been because I went to see Ella Fitzgerald many years later, 1978, and the front row reserve seats were $14.90. And, you know...
1: Well, that seems cheap. Was it cheap then? Was that a lot of money?
0: Well, I mean, I was living and operating a restaurant in Rockhampton those days. So when you ultimately worked out, had to fly down, stay in a hotel, had to pay for the tickets, and then fly back and lose the nights. So it was actually a very expensive thing to do. But she was fabulous. And those things, you know, to be able to see those and have them in the memory blocks, you know, Zach, is something else that is really, really important.
1: Well, another thing that people do at concerts these days is everyone has their phone up in the air recording.
0: Got it.
1: Now, not as many people were doing that in the 70s, but some were. And here's a recording that someone took in the crowd, a bootleg of AC/DC playing Festival Hall in 1976. Let's have a listen to the intro to TNT.
4: Christmas, when we were

0: Peter Howard, you can sense the energy, can't you?
1: Absolutely, straight away. I mean, that is the thing, isn't it, Zach, about going to live performances. It's just something that is amazing. I got myself in a bit of a tangle about going to these things and sitting in front of a great big TV screen thinking I could have done that at home. But the point is, you know, when we went to see Bette Midler at the BBC, I mean, it's just magic. Just magic. You know, well, the whole thing just...
0: In some of these big venues, are you talking about when you're so far away that they're minuscule?
1: Well, they are.
0: And then all you end up doing is looking at the big screen that they
1: have.
0: Right. Yeah, yeah.
1: That's
0: but at least you're hearing the live music.
1: Oh, yeah. But Les Mis out at Les Mis in the big stadium performance, 13,500. It was magical. You know, it is the energy of an audience. And I've worked in a lot of audiences, for a lot of audiences. And, you know, you pick up on the magic of what's actually happening with the audience. But nothing like that, you know, like the thousands of people.
0: This is TGIF with Peter Howard on 612 ABC Brisbane and 91.7 on the Gold Coast. Now, obviously, when you're going to ACDC, no one's expecting you to wear a suit. You're very suavely dressed today, I've noticed.
1: Oh, I knew I was coming to see you.
0: Yes, well, thank you. I appreciate that. You're wearing a suit. Have you noticed a change in what people wear to different events over the years,
1: sure,
0: whether it be the ballet or theatre or musicals?
1: I mean, shorts are becoming de rigueur here in Brisbane in summer.
0: Well, I mean, it's so hot in Brisbane, you can't really wear a suit, can you, in summer?
1: Oh, well, I find it very hard, but I think you can wear longs and a shirt, but however, that's only me, and that's a generational thing. But, I mean, in Prague just recently, you know, that surprised me in the National Theatre for a ballet there. There was a gentleman and his wife and their son, I assume their son, and both of them, the son and the father, both had shorts on, and I was absolutely very surprised at that in Prague in the National Theatre, which is, you know, the last bit of gold leaf in the world.
0: You'd
1: went into
0: so.
1: That theatre.
0: Yeah, you'd think it would be quite hoity-toity. And, you know, if you're thinking of wearing shorts to the theatre, you can imagine that in the 40 degrees of Brisbane, but
1: sure.
0: Prague.
1: Yeah, and you know the other thing that I find concerning here is the thing that you can bring alcohol, drinks into the main hall. I find that very disturbing because...
0: You can or you can't?
1: You can.
0: Can you? So, ones that you've purchased there?
1: Oh, yes. Yeah, of course. Yes. Oh, yes.
0: But you're not smuggling something in a flask.
1: Yeah, there was a young lady in front of the performance I was at, and she'd had one glass too many, and she was all over the place, you know, and that was very disturbing because she was in the front row.
0: Oh, it could be dangerous up on some of those balconies.
1: Yes, it could.
0: Some of them are quite low, those barriers.
1: Yeah, but then nature calls. God nature called for this young lady, and she left and didn't come back. Thank you very much. We're very happy about that. But I find that very disturbing. You know, I've been in musicals. I saw a musical in Sydney. For the first time I noticed, you know, people going in and out. You know, of the performance, A, very distracting, but B, you lose track of what's happening. So what is it that you go for? Do you go see the show or do you go for the entertainment factor or do you go to be a part of the crowd? And all those things are relevant, I think.
0: Well, but in a theatre too, the rows are so close to each other. If someone needs to leave from the middle, everyone has to stand up. It's a big ordeal.
1: You got it. You got it. One of the great things also is that, you know, in theatres, especially the new theatre just across the road here, you know, the Glass House, is the seats are sensational.
0: They're a lot more comfortable.
1: They're more comfortable. One of the things that I noticed very difficult when I used to live in Sydney was the Opera House. You know, the seats in the Opera House were very, very hard, you know. And so I mean, you know, there's a whole lot of things advancing and going forwards, and we're seeing so many. We're seeing what we see, Zach, you know, now, what we can see with technology, but what we can actually see people coming here, you know, like Bernadette Peters, age 75, entertaining us for, you know, an hour and a bit. I mean, and these are famous people, and we see it. It all happens here in this magic city called Brisbane.
0: It is a great city. This has been TGIF with Peter Howard on 612 ABC Brisbane and 91.7 on the Gold Coast. Thank you so much, Peter.
1: Good to see you, Zach.
0: 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Here's Michael Bublé, Sway.

0: Bublé Sway on 612 ABC Brisbane and 91.7 on the Gold Coast. Your 1 o'clock news update in just a moment. But right now, breaking news. Darren Hinch, the outspoken and at times controversial media figure and former senator, has died aged 82. The barnstorming journalist was known for his distinctive broadcast style, honed over decades in the media, as well as his law-breaking crusades to expose sex offenders, which earned him several stints in jail. The broadcaster's death was confirmed on air this morning by his former radio station, 3AW.
1: Everything Brisbane.
2: It was such an iconic wedding and party venue.
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4: ABC News, good afternoon. I'm Michael Bausch. Queensland's Premier has welcomed an airspace overhaul at Brisbane Airport that will help shield almost 140,000 residents from aircraft noise. The flight path modifications will significantly reduce jet traffic over areas throughout Logan and Bribie Island. Air Services Australia finalised the route changes after years of intense community pushback and legal lobbying over low altitude paths. David Crisafulli says he's pleased the aviation industry has responded to public concern.
5: I think it's good that the airport's listening to the community. I think that's great. In the end, we want to see more flights coming to Queensland because more flights mean more opportunities for someone to get a job. But if they can ameliorate the concerns and help people out, well, they should be listening.
4: Telstra's chief executive has used a packed press conference to apologise for the massive network blackout that disrupted the country on Wednesday. Alison Branley reports.
6: Telstra CEO Vicky Brady landed in Sydney today from a European holiday to respond to the fallout from the Telstra outage. She has apologised to customers and says the company will complete its investigation and implement whatever changes are needed. She says she first became aware of the issue at 7 a.m. Sydney time on Wednesday, nearly 3 hours after the fault was identified. But that was the point at which the outage had met the threshold to warrant her involvement, and says the team instituted clear crisis management protocols. She hasn't said whether executives will forego their bonuses this year.
4: Meantime, the fallout has intensified with authorities investigating whether the outage is linked to the death of a South Australian patient. Isabella Carboni reports.
7: SA police are investigating after Senator Karen Little posted to social media claiming a person in regional SA died after failing to connect to 000 on Wednesday. Commissioner Grant Stevens has told 5AA Radio police understand the person's spouse tried to ring 000 to get an ambulance.
8: That didn't go through, so they utilised another phone.
7: But Telstra CFO Michael Ackland says there is no record of that initial failed call.
9: We've also confirmed there were no active outages affecting the local area at the time.
7: Telstra says it will continue to assist SA Police with their investigation.
4: In news just in, outspoken Australian media figure and former politician Darren Hinch has died in Melbourne at the age of 82. Affectionately dubbed the human headline, he was famous for a fiercely distinctive broadcasting style that spanned more than six decades across national television and radio networks. He later transitioned into politics, serving a three-year term as a Victorian senator. The deadly H5 avian flu has been detected in a native Australian seabird for the first time. Lab testing has confirmed the virus in a greater crested tern found at Robe in South Australia. It brings the country's total number of cases to 12. Previous mainland detections have only involved migratory birds arriving from the sub-Antarctic. Federal Agriculture Minister Julie Collins says there's still no evidence of mass wildlife deaths or any spread to poultry farms. Overseas, Chinese police have arrested several people over a massive industrial fire that's killed dozens of workers. Alison Horn reports from Beijing.
10: The fire broke out at a factory in the city of Jinjiang in China's southeast, a region that's often referred to as China's shoe capital. Vision of the blaze appears to show multiple people trapped on the roof as a multi-story building becomes engulfed in flames. There have been several similar fatal accidents at production facilities across the country in recent months, and China's President Xi Jinping has ordered an investigation, state media reporting several people have been taken into custody. Alison Horn, ABC News, Beijing.
4: Now, just repeating our earlier news, outspoken Australian media figure and former politician Darren Hinch has died in Melbourne. He was 82. The weather for Queensland, scattered showers and possible storms today for the southern and central interior. Isolated showers for eastern districts as well, mostly fine elsewhere. A similar forecast for tomorrow, Brisbane 10 to 21, the Sunshine Coast 11 to 21, the Gold Coast 9 to 21, Ipswich 6 to 22. Mainly fine about the southeast on Sunday, fine for Monday and Tuesday. On Moreton Bay, south to southeasterly winds about 10 knots, seas below 1 metre. 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
0: Good afternoon, Brisbane and Gold Coast 105. As we count down to the end of Friday, after two, we're going to have an hour of music and karaoke to kick off the official start to the weekend. That's what I consider the official start to the weekend, 3 p.m. Friday. And it's not because that's when this program ends. So don't you accuse me of knocking off then. No, because I feel like that's when the weekend kicks off for everyone, doesn't it? Not much is done on Friday afternoon. Maybe that's just me. Hey, we're asking on our text line at the moment, what have you lined up for? 0467 922 612, or you can call 1300 222 612. You don't do it as much anymore, lining up in person. So we want to hear your stories. And we were also just talking to Peter Howard about a number of iconic concerts that's happened in Brisbane over the years. I'd love to hear your stories of those. Did you see the Beatles in 1964? Did you see the Rolling Stones at Festival Hall? Did you see AC/DC? I'd love to know if you went along. What was it like? And how is it different to today? I saw AC/DC once. It was at QE2 Stadium. Probably 15 years ago, I was the only person in a whole stadium to wear a white T-shirt. I missed the memo. A sea of black, one white T-shirt. I'll never make that mistake again. Text in 0467 922 612 or call 1300 222 612. Coming up next, an NRLW star from Brisbane is the first to hit a record. Finally, something to cheer about when it comes to rugby league in Queensland. It's been hard the last few weeks. We'll get that story on for you in just a few minutes. Here's Boston, More Than a Feeling. On 612 ABC Brisbane and 91.7 on the Gold Coast.

0: feeling.
1: 612 ABC Brisbane and 91.7 on the Gold Coast. Hello, my name's Zach Mander. Thank you so much for tuning in. Kevin's given us a call on 1300 222 612. We're talking, what did you line up for? Kevin, you lined up for something in person. What was it?
2: Festival Hall Boy. So saw a lot of gigs there in the day. Talking Heads on their first tour of Australia. We sort of cruised in about 11 o'clock at night because you had to buy your tickets from the ticket office at Festival Hall, and waited overnight and into the morning, and then got front row seats for Talking Heads, which was really, really cool. Great concert.
1: What year was that, Kevin?
2: I think it was 78 or 79 for that one.
1: And you camped overnight, did you? What were you doing? Standing on the side of the street, or were you prepared?
2: Yeah, you just leaned against the wall. No, we didn't take any bedding or anything. You just sat down and waited, you know. But I heard someone else before say they paid about $6 a ticket, and in the day that's what you did pay, you know. I think we paid about $8 for Talking Heads at that period, and saw Chuck Berry, Bob Dylan there. You know, it's just some great gigs. It was super cool.
1: And Kevin, when was the concert? Was it, you know, in a few months or weeks' time, or was it that night?
2: Oh boy, we are talking the late 70s, sir.
1: Yeah, it's too much for you to remember. That's fine. But I was just wondering if you had to see the band after barely sleeping all night.
2: Oh no!
1: It was later.
2: We went back in, and like I said, a great concert. Lots of things happening. David Byrne, all of them, they were just fantastic. It was a wonderful concert.
1: And you were able to, no one, you had enough food and drink on the side of the water, of the road all night?
2: Yeah. No, we just took in some drink. Food wasn't necessary. It was all cool. In those days, you could afford, everyone shared houses you could afford to. It was good.
1: Hey, Kevin, thanks for your call.
2: My pleasure, Zach. You have a good day, mate.
1: You too. Did you line up for anything? Let me know. 0467 922 612, or you can call 1300 222 612. That doesn't happen as much anymore with all this online ticketing, so I want to hear your stories.
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4: Hello, it's Larissa Barrett here. I'm the host of Speaking Out. 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NAIDOC is always an opportunity for us to really reflect on our community, on its strength, on its resilience, and to take a moment to just pay some homage to those people who've made our Aboriginal and Torres Strait Islander lives so rich. 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
1: Good afternoon. It is 1:13. My name's Zach Mander, and we're joined in studio by our sports reporter, Jess Stewart. Jess, welcome. Now, I do want to talk about the World Cup, and I know that you're about to head off to the Commonwealth Games, so we'll get there in a second. But I wanted to start with some positive news for rugby league fans. The NRLW has kicked off. The Broncos are going well. This happened last night. Tamika Upton.
6: Now Brigginshaw. Kicks for Upton. Here comes Tamika. She's leading the chase. Can she get there?
7: She gets there. Happy.
6: Tamika Upton with the opening try.
1: Tamika Upton being the first NRLW star to score 50 tries. A momentous occasion, yeah. Jess.
8: She's just fantastic. And I'll give you a little funny story here. I actually started my career in Rockhampton. I'm coming up on 10 years. And I used to interview Tamika
1: really?
8: Before she was a rugby league.

0: playing the way she is this year, they'll be hard to beat in terms of going back to back in the NRLW this year.
1: Well, she scored 50 tries in 52 games, a remarkable effort. But you said the Broncos, you know, to go back to back, they've won their first two games of the year in the NRLW. The first one by almost 50 points, the second one last night by a try or two. But they were already dominant. And then they got one of the best players in the game to join them, yeah. Jessie Southwell. So,
0: yeah.
1: I mean, are they going to be unstoppable?
0: They are. They've also lost a couple. Like, they've had a few come in, a few come out. Obviously, they lost Mele Hufanga. They lost Gail Broughton to the Warriors. So the Warriors look really strong this year as well. They played a fantastic match last week to launch their campaign. But as you mentioned, Jessie Southwell coming in, arguably kind of one of the best, you know, halfbacks in the women's game at the moment. And Shannon Martor, you know, a forward that's back, you know, after having a baby, coming up from leaving from the Titans to move to the Broncos. So they look really strong, the Broncos, and I think the premiership definitely will have to run through Queensland this year.
1: Now, you're heading off to the Comm Games next week. Some sad news for Gout though.
0: Yeah, so Gout was, he obviously was preferencing going to the World Under-20s because the schedule was so condensed with the Comm Games. But unfortunately, he's not even going to make it to the World Under-20s now because he's out of that event, suffering a pretty nasty hamstring injury at training this week. But the one I'm really sad about as well is Kaylee McEwen. She's won 6 medals at the last Commonwealth Games in Birmingham, 4 of those being gold. She's a 5-time gold medalist at the Olympics, a real superstar in swimming. She's out of the Commonwealth Games and the Pan Pacific Championships, which follow a few weeks later due to glandular fever. And I know when she had trials about 4 weeks ago, she really was struggling through that, you know, saying in her interviews, I've been ill this week, I've had flu. So obviously that's hung around. And I think she went on to have some testing done and it showed that she does have glandular fever.
1: That can be quite hard to get over and can be lingering for quite a long time, can't it? Is that hard for athletes?
0: Yeah, and it can, of course, and, you know, they need to be for such long periods at that 100%. She talked about bouts of fatigue, appetite loss, you know, all those kinds of things, which don't help when you're a professional athlete, especially putting up such big hours in the pool and things like that and the amount of sessions they do. But she mentioned the fear of chronic fatigue out of something like that if she went on to push herself to do an event like the Comm Games and the PACs, the Pan PACs, and, she's really got that LA 2028 in her sights where she is trying to become a 3-time consecutive dual Olympian in the 100 and the 200, you know, gold medalist. She went, did the double-double in, you know, from Tokyo into Paris. She's trying to do, I don't know what's the next, is the triple-double in LA.
1: And the World Cup, it's getting to the pointy end. I mean, there's really mostly European teams left. Yeah. I think one South American team. Was it the French game?
0: Yeah, France. This morning, they took on Morocco 2-0. Kylian Mbappe continuing his fantastic tournament so far. So they're through to a semi-final. They play the winner of, Spain? And I just have to check. Spain and Belgium play tomorrow. And then on Sunday, you have Norway and England, which there'll be so many people out and about watching that one. We always have a lot of English fans anywhere in Australia, of course. And then the other matches, Argentina and Switzerland. So we're in the pointer stage, a team already through to the semi-finals in France. I've maintained, I think they're the team to beat for this World Cup, but I personally would love to see, you know, an England or something like that on the other side of the draw, just because I know how big it is when England football is, you know, right there at the pointy end of it.
1: When was the last time? England's only won once, I think.
0: I think it's like 1950-something, isn't it? Like,
1: it's a long time ago.
0: Yeah, very long time ago. So, it's, you know, the old saying of it's coming home. Is it coming home? Is football coming home? Who knows?
1: How many out of the teams who are left, are there any ones who haven't? I think there are a couple who haven't ever won a World Cup,
0: right? Yeah, they'd have to. Well, obviously, Belgium. There's Argentina, that's the previous champions. I don't think Switzerland, they wouldn't have won.
1: No.
0: You've got Belgium, but they've got, you know, Erling Haaland in fantastic form up front for them. So, some really good matchups to come.
1: Jess Stewart, thank you so much.
0: You.
1: This is 612 ABC Brisbane and 91.7 on the Gold Coast. Here's Debbie Gibb.

0: Lost in Your Eyes on 612 ABC Brisbane and 91.7 on the Gold Coast. While your neighbourhood might soon be sounding more like this. And a lot less like this. Air Services Australia has released a third package of changes to flight paths under its noise action plan for Brisbane. The changes affect flights over Bribie Island, Redcliffe and Southern Moreton Bay and are intended to reduce the impact of plane noise for almost 140,000 residents. On 612 ABC Brisbane Mornings with Steve Austin, Air Services Australia's Donna Marshall explained exactly what was changing.
1: So the changes that we've announced yesterday and today relate to a range of changes to flight paths that will reduce the total population overflown in Brisbane.
2: In simple terms, what's the flight path change? It looks to me like aircraft will be coming in 1,000 feet higher in some directions and will have to drop to the airport at a bit more rapid pace to avoid that loud noise over people's homes.
1: Yeah, so the aircraft won't be dropping at a rapid pace, as I'm sure the passengers will be pleased to know. What we've been able to do by increasing altitudes in some area is actually create a more gradual glide.

0: glide path for the aircraft to come in.
1: Okay.
0: And that actually has the benefit of reducing engine noise, which reduces noise on the ground. A number of the flight paths are being shifted away from the more highly populated areas. And so that's where we also get our population reduction.
2: So your plan assumes that nearly 60,000 people will have less overflies. In what direction? What direction are we coming from? If you can give a little mind map for me, please,
0: yep.
2: Donna Marshall.
0: Yeah. So the area where we've got the 59,000 or so population benefit is actually to the north and west of the airport, and it's for arrivals that come from the north, from the west, and track overland, and then go around over the top of Bribie Island and come into the runway over water. And so the really big population reduction there, or the benefit there, is really getting those flights away from the southern end of Bribie Island, where they were subject to flight at quite a low altitude and therefore a lot of noise. And so we pushed those flight paths a little bit further north to avoid some of those populated areas.
2: The majority of the domestic flights are coming from the south and coming in over the water. What change will we notice there?
0: Yeah, in terms of the arrivals from the south over water, we're not making any changes there. We did engage on an option that would align those arrival paths with our entirely over the water option arrival paths to get some more efficiency out of that. However, to do that, we did have to move a departure path from the legacy runway, or the eastern runway, to the new one runway, or the western runway as it's now called. And that was not popular with the community because it would impact runway aligned communities on that new runway. And so we determined not to do that because of the frequency of overflight that community already has. And so we're not actually changing those arrivals from the south over water.
3: That's Air Services Australia's Head of Noise Action Plan for Brisbane Program Delivery, Donna Marshall. She was speaking to Steve Austin on 612 ABC Mornings program. Steve also spoke to the chairperson of the Brisbane Flight Path Community Alliance, Professor Marcus Foth, and asked him what he thought of those changes.
4: I'm hearing champagne bottles popping, not with the community, but with the airline and airport executives.
2: Why?
4: Look, they've delivered exactly what they promised. We had Peter Curran, who's the deputy CEO of Air Services, in the Canberra hearing of that national Senate inquiry into aircraft noise on the 20th of September 2024, saying Air Services promises to do as little as possible. And that's precisely what they've now delivered with this Noise Action Plan Package 3, which the community has already renamed the Noise In Action Plan.
2: The Package 3 features for residents say that they've shifted the flight path for arrival flights further north, which will reduce flight or noise for 59,000 residents. Then the independent parallel runway operations, they say they've reduced the total population overflown by 35,000 residents. And for the departure flight path, it's to the southeast, to reduce the population overflown by 44,000. In other words, that looks like they've made a serious attempt to reduce aircraft noise for a lot of people, Marcus.
4: Yeah, they do have these headline numbers, and we've seen even numbers as high as 140,000 quoted in the Murdoch press. But these are not genuine numbers. They are modelling numbers. So the only change really that's going live now, I think from yesterday, are quite limited arrival path changes. So many of these headline benefits that we are reading about and we're hearing just now in that interview with Donna Marshall, they are either future options still, even at this stage, or they are based on modelling artifacts. So what Air Services is doing in their approach and their methodology of getting to these numbers, and that hasn't really been properly explained.
2: Modelling is the only really tool they have of working it out, though, isn't it, Marcus? I mean, they can't fly 44,000 flights over each individual house. I mean, that's what modelling's for.
4: The modelling, though, needs to be rigorous and it needs to have merit. It needs to actually produce particular changes. And so we have this noise action plan that was carried out without any kind of impact assessment or evaluation framework. So they can now say that this noise action plan has been finalized, but there is no KPIs to say what is good or what is bad. So we hear impressive numbers, but we can't really verify or compare it against something because they haven't really set out any measures of success.
3: That's Professor Marcus Foth. He's the chairperson of the Brisbane Flight Path Community Alliance. He was there talking to Steve Austin on 612 ABC Mornings program.

0: just this morning. My name's Zach Mander. 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
0: Good afternoon, Queensland. How has your Friday been? Well, I'm here for the next couple of hours to keep you company. And after two, we have an hour of music. Karaoke, songs you can sing along to in the car to kick off that weekend feel. A lot of stuff to get to before we get there, though. We're going to speak to someone celebrating 1,000 days sober. We'll get that on the air very soon. Also, we're celebrating lining up in person. You know, these days when an international act comes out, they don't even have to be international a lot of the time. You have to get in front of a computer. You have to have a phone in one hand. You have to have a tablet in the other, furiously refreshing, trying to score tickets. Well, it used to be an actual line. So I want to know your stories on lining up in person. 0467 922 612 is the number you can text, or you can call 1300 222 612. Damien's in Paddington. Hey, Damien, what's your story about lining up in person?
3: G'day, Zach. It wasn't me personally. It was a couple of mates of mine queued up in 1992 when the Broncos qualified for their very first grand final.
0: Yeah. Where did you queue?
3: Ticket Tech had an office in the Queen Street Mall, and they rocked up on a Thursday night for for tickets that were going to be sold on a Monday morning. So it was four nights. I think they were 12th, 13th, 14th and 15th in the queue at that time. I do remember we took them in a couple of times, some bedding and some food and some drinks, and it was quite festive because there was hundreds of people queued up at that stage.
0: Were they successful, Damien? Did they get tickets?
3: Oh, absolutely. Absolutely. And I think each of them got four tickets, so that's why I was motivated to go and take them food because they gave me and my wife a ticket as well.
0: Oh, great. So you ended up seeing the grand final, did you?
3: I did, yeah. We drove down there and, obviously watching them spank St. George was fantastic.
0: Where was that played at? The Sydney Football Stadium, was it?
3: No, it was the old dedicated, I can't remember the name of the stadium, but it was I think they've actually torn it down now, the old stadium. It was close to the cricket stadium, but no, it was, I can't even remember the name of it.
0: Yeah, wasn't it called the SFS?
3: Sorry. Yeah,
0: I think it was. Correct me if I'm wrong.
3: Yeah, maybe.
0: If I'm wrong, someone text me, 0467 922 612. Thanks, Damien. The Broncos, 1992, lining up in the city overnight. Andrew's given us a call from the Gold Coast. You've got a great concert story, Damien. Who did you see and where?
4: Hello there.
0: Hey, Andrew. Sorry, you have a great concert story. What is it?
4: Yeah, thanks, Zach. Well, it goes back a bit now. 1964, seeing the Beatles at Festival Hall. And it was a big surprise for me because I was in boarding school at the time at the Southwood School, and my mum and I were big Beatles fans, and she's decided to take me out of boarding school for the night and line up and see the Beatles in 1964. This was one of their last concerts on the Australian tour, and it was the one that Ringo Starr was able to appear at because he'd had tonsillitis prior to that. It's also the one where when the Beatles apparently arrived at the airport, I think it was Bob Catter threw eggs at them just for a stunt. That's one of Bob Catter's favourite stories. I mean, really, Bob? But, you know, you should have gone to the concert because you really missed what a show it was. I mean, you could barely hear them because of the Beatlemania and all the girls screaming and carrying on. But, I mean, there they were, Paul McCartney, John Lennon, George Harrison and Ringo Starr. I mean, they were like gods, weren't they? They were top of the charts, top of the pops. You know, it was so amazing to be able to see them, and especially getting a night out of boarding school to go and see the Beatles.
0: Yes, that's very exciting. Andrew, I've got some audio here from a news report from the concert, or one of the concerts you're talking about.
5: It's 12:30 a.m., but Brisbane's airport's crowded. Why? The Beatles are on their way from New Zealand, so Beatlemania's moved north. Yes, she's got a bad dose of it. And here they are, John, Paul, George, and Ringo. A truck is provided for two reasons. The Beatles are protected up there and the crowds can see them better. Just as well they are in a truck too. There are 10,000 people here and some are throwing eggs. It's the Beatles' last stop in Australia. And for some fans, that's probably just as well.
0: So there you go, Andrew. There's a reference to the egg throwing there. I think John Lennon said he'd never come back to Brisbane because of it.
4: And I don't think he ever did, Zach.
0: Well, he kept his word. Hey, thank you so much for giving us a call this afternoon.
4: Cheers. Great talking to you. Cheers.
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0: Well, now returning to some breaking news from this afternoon, outspoken broadcaster and former Senator Darren Hinch has died aged 82. The at times controversial journalist was known for his distinctive broadcast style, honed over decades in the media, as well as his law-breaking crusades to expose sex offenders, which earned him several stints in jail. Australian entertainer Rhonda Birchmore has spoken to ABC Radio in Melbourne just now, reflecting on her friendship with Darren.
7: But I admired him so much. All the stuff, you know, protecting young women and he, you know, and naming names. I mean, I was 100%, you know, if someone had done something wrong, he had no fear in terms of, you know, going to jail for that kind of stuff. And the other thing, the other side of Darren too, if he believed in something, he produced the show with David Atkins, you know, Dancing Man, and had a hand in Hot Shoe Shuffle too. I mean, there's so many sides to Darren that, you know, I loved. I mean, he was a tough old bugger, but I loved him to bit. He kind of spoke his mind, and I'm kind of just thinking of all the great times that we did have together.
8: I didn't know Darren personally, but I picture that he was a bit of a social kind of guy, like he enjoyed a party. Would that be right?
7: Well, back in the 80s, I mean, my goodness, that was the first time I went to a nightclub, Denise. I think it was the Underground. Jackie, and he had this great party for Jackie. I think it was his 40th birthday party, and he did love a wine, and that was, of course, you know, it's public knowledge with the liver cancer, but he did stop, but. He did. He was very, very social back then in the day. And I mean, even fast forward to when he was crook in Cabrini Hospital, he used to be mad doing his Sudoku and his crosswords. And I used to go up and sneak up and sing him a song there at the hospital bed. So, you know, there's so many memories.
9: Oh, Rhonda, I'm not sure if you heard this text before, but someone has said only 19 hours ago, Darren posted on Facebook a photo of his brother, and the day before it was a photo of some soup that he'd just made. Did he ever cook for you, I wonder?
7: I would never have wanted to eat his food. I mean, he was... He loved great dining, but he used to have this thing that he'd do this budget food, and I don't know if it was just because he was a bachelor or whatever he was sitting there, but it was some of the most disgusting things. It was like Vegemite and peas and a bit of a can of soup with a piece of toast and veggie. It was awful, but he had a great following of people on his budget meals, he used to call them.
8: That's right, yes.
9: The budget meals.
0: That's Rhonda Birchmill speaking on ABC Radio in Melbourne about her friendship with Darren Hinch. Just repeating the breaking news, Darren Hinch has died aged 82.
10: Hey, it's just Mowboy. 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

0: Good afternoon. It's 6:12 ABC, Brisbane and Queensland. It's just gone 1:40. How's your day going? My name's Zach Mander. Thank you so much for tuning in. Now, if you walk the streets of Moreton Bay in the evenings, you may come across a man who's patrolling the streets, checking in with people who are sleeping rough. Beau Haywood is the founder of Nourish Street, a charity that was born out of his own experiences of homelessness and addiction. This weekend, the community is coming together to help him celebrate an extraordinary milestone. Beau Haywood, welcome. Can you tell us what is the big occasion this weekend?
1: Hey, Zach, how's it going, man? Thanks for having me on. Yeah, so this weekend I'm 1,015 days clean and sober from a 25-year addiction of methamphetamine.
0: Wow.
1: And I tell you what, life's never been better. I'm so glad to be out of that terrible hold that had a hold of me. You know, it really does take your soul. For 25 years, I didn't actually realize that I had a soul. So once I got clean and sober, that's how the birth of Nourish Street happened.
0: What does reaching this milestone mean to you? I mean, 1,000 days, that's huge.
1: Yeah, it was just under 3 years. For 25 years of my life, I'd never really achieved anything. I was always sort of pretty self-absorbed and like I said, I felt like I didn't have a soul. When I came out of addiction, I really wanted to sort of help other people that I could see were caught in it. And, after being homeless myself for 4.5 years as well, I want to reach out to those people and let them know that change is possible. So since we've been doing this, we've got our 13th person to go to rehab recently, and these are 13 people that haven't returned to the streets and are hopefully living their better lives. But Nourish Street has really grown. We've gone from 140 people 8 months ago to 390 people that we support each week across Brisbane CBD, West End, Strathpine, Launton, Petrie, Kalanga, Bray Park, Mango Hill and Redcliffe. But I tell you what, we're really stretched beyond our limits. But the main reason that we're having this fundraiser at Grilled on the 12th, which is this Sunday at 5 p.m, is that Nourish Street are starting a new division, and it's going to be called Nourish Street Care. And what we're doing is we're setting up a mobile healthcare clinic that will roll around independent to our food ute, and it will be able to give people basic medical care. We've got our nurse practitioners on board that can do scripts for people. They'll be able to dress wounds, look at infections, give referrals and all that sort of stuff. It's become a really big part of what we do at Nourish Street. It's not uncommon for us to see over 10, 12 people each time our utes roll out. And after coming back from America and seeing what they did over there on Skid Row, I thought, we could really do with something here. So the project's going to cost us $100,000 to set up. We recently did a massive fundraiser with Voices for the Homeless and Punks for the People. And so far we've raised $35,239 towards the $100,000 it's going to cost us to set this up. So we're fundraising any way we can. And this Sunday at 5:30 at Grilled North Lakes, we're having another fundraiser and we'd love people to come along and support the cause.
0: Beau Haywood talking there about Nourish Street. Beau, what do the public need to know about addictions? What do you think their misunderstandings are?
1: Well, look, I think first of all, a lot of people don't realise that a lot of people are addicted. About 1 in 5 Australians have an addiction of some sort, whether it's gambling, tobacco, alcohol, or harder substances. It can affect anyone. When it comes to homelessness, unfortunately, it's not hidden behind four walls and a door like it is with a lot of other people that are suffering from addiction. Back when I started methamphetamine 25 years ago, there wasn't the same awareness out there than what there is now. So I really hope that, having that awareness that comes early in schools and that will help reduce, people getting stuck in that rut. It affects anybody. A lot of people that become homeless, they may come out, they may go in clean and sober, and then due to stresses and things like that, they start self-medicating. So that's pretty much it.
0: That's great. Thanks for sharing that with us. What does it mean to you?

0: to celebrate this moment, 1,000 days sober, with the charity that you started. That's pretty special.
1: It is really special. Look, you know, I think without getting the help that I needed and taking the help, going to rehab, I don't think I'd be here today. 1,015 days ago, I was a broken man sitting in my car with a hose wrapped from my exhaust and into the cabin, and I was about to finish things off. Luckily, I was found, and I only ever had about half an hour left to live. So I'm really grateful for, you know, the emergency services that pulled me out and, you know, gave me a second chance at life. And, you know, and now I'm able to help other people that are in a similar situation to what I was in.
0: Your charity is Nourish Street. There's a fundraiser this Sunday. Can you remind us of the details?
1: Yeah, so it's this Sunday. It's at Grilled North Lakes, kicking off at 5:30 p.m.
0: Congratulations, Bo, and thank you so much for chatting to us today.
1: Thank you for having me on. Cheers, Zach.
2: G'day, Craig and Loretta here.
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0: If you or anyone you know is struggling, Lifeline number is 13 11 14. Just put that out there after chatting to Bo about those issues a moment ago. We're also talking today about times you've lined up in person. These days, all your concert tickets are bought online. They're gone in a minute or two, sometimes seconds. But back in the day, you had to camp out. Joe joins us from Bridgman Downs. Hey, Joe, what's your experiences with camping out for tickets?
4: Well, it's not me. It was my niece and two of her 19-year-old friends.
0: What did they do?
4: They came from Cooma to Sydney and to a Barry White concert in November 2000, with rain and wind, and they camped outside the ticket office.
0: And what, did they stay overnight, did they?
4: Yes, and they just had blankets and pillows and stuff. And in the morning, the lady came out from the ticket office at about 5 o'clock, and there's not another soul there.
0: Oh, they were the only ones.
4: They were the only ones.
0: So they could have just come at the time it opened.
4: They could have. Ugh. But they've always remembered that when they hear.
0: Oh,
4: Barry,
0: that's half
4: White,
0: the fun, though, isn't
4: voice.
0: It? You know, they got to see the concert, and they had that great experience together as well.
4: They did, but they didn't fancy it much.
0: No, I can imagine. Hey, Joe, thank you so much for your call.
4: Okay, bye.
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0: Well, it is time for our party line. As we get close to 2 o'clock on this Friday afternoon, these are all the things across the state that are on this weekend. The way it works is pretty simple. All you need to do is call the operator on 1300 222 612, and we'll add you to the party line. You'll have a few minutes to tell Queensland why they need to get to your event this weekend, but be quick, because the party line gets crowded and you never know when someone is going to crash your call. Let's start with Felix Prevow, Director of Creative Programming at The Winter Season. Felix, you're from Hoyta. What's going on?
7: Yes, we have got a very exciting program here at Hoyta, Home of the Arts on the Gold Coast. It's the very first time we've turned the Black Box Theatre on the outdoor stage into an intimate performance venue. And we have got 6 more weeks of hot programming for those cold winter nights. Currently, we've got Noni Hazelhurst on with The Lark. That is basically sold out. Next week, we've got Bron Batten's hilarious on-stage dating, in which an audience member is invited to go on an hour-long date with the artist. Will they fall in love? Let's find out. She's done it a couple of hundred times, so she's still looking.
0: Wow.
7: The week following, we've got this extraordinary visual theatre work, Night Night. Then we've got a grunge rock opera auto-tune. There's more comedy from Gillian Cosgrove. Got a little bit of classical in there. It rolls on with some radical queer theatre by Johnny Hawkins, Truck Driver. And it closes with an exemplary work from New Zealand company EBKM, Heartbreak Hotel. If you love theatre and you want a trip to the Gold Coast, or you live on the Gold Coast, this is the place to be. 6 more weeks and it's hot. There's mulled wine. There are fire pits. And like I said, a very warm, intimate theatre for another kind of theatre experience.
0: Thank you so much for your call to the Party Line, Felix. You've been bumped off by our next caller. Hey, Paul, the Vice President of the Ipswich Show Society. What do you have to share for our Party Line?
8: Well, g'day, Zach. Yeah, tomorrow night's the big night at the showgrounds in Ipswich, the Winter Meat Feast, we're calling it. Yeah. And a big family night it is. The gates open at 3 in the afternoon, goes through till 8 o'clock tomorrow night. It's set up for families, Zach. $5 entries, children 12 years and under are free. And we've got food trucks galore. We've got barbecue, smoked meats, masters happening. We have 75 stalls happening, plus Sideshow Alley's going to be there with all the rides, a licensed bar, and the big thing about the night is a gigantic fire, a bonfire.
0: Oh.
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0: Thanks for your call, Paul. Let's go to Mitch. Hey, Mitch, what do you have us for our Party Line this afternoon?
9: Alrighty. We're a small family-run market in Barden. 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This Friday, very exciting for us because it's our grand opening. We've got a bar, live music, undercover seating, heating. We've joined forces with Golf Anywhere AU and they're setting up the putt-putt. It's everything's free. A free entry, and Sunday's very special. We've got our annual Christmas and July market in the park. There's going to be 50 stalls, food trucks, live music always, and lots of fun. Everything's about community, and we'd love to see you here.
0: Thanks so much, Mitch from the Barden Markets. Saffron, what do you have to share for us on our Party Line?
10: Hi, Zach. We are so excited that Queensland Theatre Company's sellout season from last year, Pride and Prejudice, is returning. This is Wendy Mockie and Lewis Treston's modern adaptation. It's got everything you love about Jane Austen's classic story. There's capital R romance, there's laugh-out-loud comedy, unforgettable characters played by some of Queensland's best actors, incredible dance, stunning design and costumes, and it's the kind of show you can bring everyone to, from the grandkids to the grandparents, even those people in your life, those annoying people who say they don't like theatre, they're going to love Pride and Prejudice. It opens tonight. The first preview is tonight, and it runs at QPAC's Playhouse until the 26th of July.
0: Thanks so much, Saffron. I love the enthusiasm. Even people who don't like theatre will love this theatre. Amy Hollingsworth is the CEO of Australasian Dance Collective. I assume you've got some dance-related things to share with us, Amy. Is that right?
11: I do indeed, yes. We have Australasian Dance Collective's much-loved Triple Bill 3. It's back for its fourth year running, and we are on at the Brisbane Powerhouse for four nights only. We open next Wednesday, and it is an incredible night of dance. We have three works, hence why the program's called Three, but they're completely different. So I know for me, I would call this a rollicking night out. You've got everything from moments of intimacy and humour, exhilaration, some incredible dancing. And for me, it's really about, it reminds us why we gather in theatres, to be surprised, to laugh, to reflect and to be moved. And I know that our audiences are going to leave feeling more enlivened and exhilarated than when they arrived.
0: I love to hear about a rollicking night out. Thanks so much, Amy. And to round out our Party Line this week, all the events you need to know about, Colin Fruke, the CEO of Green Life Industries Queensland, what do you have for us?
12: Hey, Zach. Well, I'm standing here in the middle of the beautiful Nambour Showgrounds at the Queensland Garden Show. It's on all weekend from 8 in the morning till 3. And it's just the most magnificent day out for the whole family. 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
0: 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Thanks so much for joining us.
12: Thanks, Zach.
0: That's our party line for this week. I hope you jotted something down, something to entertain yourself over this weekend. It's a beautiful time to be out and about in Queensland, isn't it? Here's Huey Lewis in the news, The Power of Love on 612 ABC Brisbane and Queensland.

0: Huey Lewis and the news. The Power of Love on 612 ABC Brisbane and Queensland. Speaking of the news, your 2 o'clock update in under a minute. Then we have an hour of music karaoke with Steve Bell. This is the perfect way to kick off your weekend. 2 o'clock to 3 o'clock, songs you can sing along to, all following a theme. What is the theme this week? Well, stay tuned because we'll find out in just a couple of minutes on 612 ABC Brisbane and all across Queensland.
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0: karaoke is the place to be.
1: Yes, it is 2:05, which means for the next hour, we have music for you, specially picked by the co-founder of record store Sonic Sherpa. His music label is Coolin' by Sound. Welcome to the studio, Steve Bell.
2: G'day, Zach. How are you going?
1: Well, thank you. I should point out as well, I am not Kat Feeney. I'm filling in for Kat today. So we are going to play an hour of music around a certain theme. We're also going to have a chance for you to choose the last song we play. First, let's start, Steve, with today's theme.
2: All right, we're going with Chain. So songs with Chain in the title.
1: Were these hard to find? I feel like a number of bands have a song called, like, The Chain or just Chain.
2: Yeah, yeah. Look, it's easy to find enough songs, but it's harder to find enough good songs that you want to actually put out there.
1: Let's put our People's Choice songs head to head. So you have to pick one, I have to pick one, and then you, the listener, will vote on which one you want to hear as the last song before 3 o'clock. Our choices, Deanna Ross, Chain Reaction, or the other Chain Reaction, by John Farnsey Farnham. Which one do you want, Steve? I think, should we say our choice on three and see if we have the same one and need to go to work?
2: Let's do that.
1: Okay, 3, 2, 1, Deanna
2: Farnsey.
1: Ross. Ah! We won't need to go to a tiebreaker here. Let's have a listen to these songs. Deanna Ross, Chain Reaction. And if you want to hear this one just before 3, you can text 0467 922 612. Just text Deanna. Or this one. I want a kiss to see your face. I want a kid that needs some action. I want a link in a chain reaction. Just text John. Or Farnsey. Or whatever you want, really, to 0467 922 612. It has to be their name. It can't be Chain Reaction because the song is called Chain Reaction from both of them. So that wouldn't make any sense. But, yeah, either Deanna or John to 0467 922 612. And we'll get that song just before 3 o'clock. But, Steve, let's get into our Chain songs. What's the first one you have for us?
2: All right, we're going with a classic. It's Aretha Franklin, Chain of Fools. It was written for her by the American soul and R&B singer-songwriter Dan Covoy. He wrote songs for The Stones, Otis, Wilson Pickett. He'd been asked by Jerry Wexler to provide some songs for Otis Redding, and he thought this would be good for Otis. But then Wexler heard it and thought, no, I'm doing it to Aretha, and she recorded it with the Swampers, the Incredible Muscle Shoals band, and she was having a really hard time. She was married to her manager, and it was a really awful relationship, and that was splitting up. And during just before the sessions, Otis, who was really close to her, died in the plane crash, and she poured all of this into this song, and you can just feel it. It's just an absolute classic.
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0: Aretha Franklin, Chain of Fools on 612 ABC Brisbane and Queensland. This is karaoke for the whole hour. Music picked by our music industry insider, Steve Bell. They're all around Chain this week. It took you a little while to come up with this list, Steve, but you're happy with what you landed on.
1: Yeah, I do. I like this little squad we've got.
0: What's our second Chain song?
1: All right, we're jumping 10 years forward. We're in 77 now, and Fleetwood Mac released Rumours, of course, and the Chain, it wasn't a single, but it's become one of their defining songs. It's the only song from that classic 70s era that they all are credited as songwriters on, only song that they all contributed something to. In typical Rumours fashion, with all the breakups and everything going on, Stevie Nicks wrote the lyrics about her relationship with Lindsey Buckingham crumbling, and then they had to share vocals on it, so that's typical for them. But in the end, for all their fighting and in-band sort of mayhem, Fleetwood Mac kept going and they survived it all, and this song became sort of a bit emblematic of their resilience, I guess, and their strength of their bond. And for years and years, it was the first song that they played at all the gigs that opened with this. And
0: And you're saying it wasn't a single?
1: No.
0: Because I've just looked it up because I was suspicious of it. On streaming services online, it's their second most streamed song.
1: Yeah, it's become an absolute favourite of everyone.
0: It's funny how that happens.
1: It's Rumours. You know? I mean, Rumours sold 8.7 gazillion copies, so everyone knows it from that anyway.
0: You know? Yeah, well, I mean, they know, but, you know, what goes into picking a single? You'd think that they would want to pick one that was... I know
1: everyone will tell you that it's such an inexact science and it's easier in hindsight than it is beforehand.
0: Yeah, maybe that's the
1: working
0: case.
1: Out what songs are going to connect and everything.
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0: Fleetwood Mac, The Chain on 612 ABC Brisbane in Queensland for karaoke for your Friday afternoon. Songs you can sing along to in the car this week around the theme Chain. Steve Bell, the co-founder of record store Sonic Sherpa. Let's go through some of the songs that didn't quite make it to the full play out this week. This first one is from the 80s. What's this song called?
1: Battleship Chains by Georgia Satellite. I adore this that band and their first album. I wish I could have squeezed it in somehow, but not quite big enough, unfortunately. Cracking song.
0: Was it big at the time or not as much?
1: Wasn't as big as Keep Your Hands to Yourself, but it was a single and you did hear it a fair bit on the radio for a while.
0: This one's Social Distortion, Ball and Chain. Take away this ball and chain. Another personal favourite of yours?
1: I do love Social D for sure. They're a great band.
0: Here's another Ball and Chain song.

0: Janis Joplin.
1: So great, but nine and a half minutes, Janis, really?
0: Wow, that was not thinking of radio at all. No. Was it? 9.5 minutes.
1: It's a cracking song. She goes right into it.
0: Yeah, she seems to be full Janis there.
1: Yeah.
0: There's the full wailing. The Pretenders are the next on our full list. What can you tell us about this song?
1: All right, Back on the Chain Gang. It's probably my favourite Pretenders song. It was it came out late 82, and then it was on the soundtrack for The King of Comedy, that Scorsese dark comedy with was it De Niro and Jerry Lewis. But then, of course, they put it out on their own album, Learning to Crawl, their third record at the start of 84. Chrissy wrote this one. It's got a dual thing. It started off, she was married at the time to Ray Davies from the Kinks, and she was pregnant with his baby, but they were not getting on very well at all. That was clearly crumbling, and it started off about that. But then, you know, there was quite a couple of losses there in the 80s with the Pretenders, and they'd already kicked the basis out for

0: for Addiction. And then just before she went in to record this song, her guitarist, Jimmy Honeyman Scott, died from an overdose. So this song pivoted basically to become about him. It's like a tribute to him, even though there's certain lines in it, like the picture of you that she sings about. It's a photo of Ray that she found in her wallet, but or in her purse, I guess. But, yeah, it's really a dedication to her lost mate, and there's a lot of pain in it. But it's one of those things where you put heartfelt lyrics and just the most catchiest sort of pop melodies.
1: Yeah,
0: and it works so well. It's just such a great song.
1: Back on the Chain Gang, The Pretenders on 612 ABC Brisbane in Queensland for karaoke this afternoon.

0: The Pretenders back on the chain gain on 612 ABC Brisbane and Queensland. It's karaoke, an hour of music for your Friday afternoon, all themed around chain this afternoon. And I just want to remind you that people's pick before 3 p.m. You can vote on 0467 922 612 for the song that you want to hear chain related. My choice was Diana Ross, Chain Reaction. Your choice, Steve Bell, was from, well, the same song, actually, the same name.
1: Same name.
0: But from Fonzie. I want a kiss to see your face. I want a gift that needs some action. I want a link in a chain reaction. When's this one from?
1: What year is this one from? I think 1990. Yeah, it's the title track from his 14th album.
0: So get your text in. You can either text Fonzie to 0467 922 612 or Diana. Now, let's cross to our tally room. Producer Jay, can we get an update on how the votes are coming in for those two songs?
2: Well, I'm hoping that this tally room update will set off a bit of a chain reaction, because right at the moment, we have a tie.
1: Ooh.
0: A tie?
2: A tie.
0: Wow. Okay. Well, get voting. 0467. Thanks, Jay. 922 612 before 3 o'clock, we'll get that song on. Now, before we get to our next chain song in karaoke, I do just want to remind you of the breaking news from earlier this afternoon. Former senator and media figure Darren Hinch has died at age 82. The at times controversial journalist was known for his distinctive broadcast style, and often he was referred to as the human headline. You'll hear more updates on that. At the latest on the nationwide Telstra outage in your 3 o'clock news bulletin. Now, let's get back to this. Steve Bell joins us, taking us through all chain related songs in karaoke. The next one's from Joe Cocker. When's it from? What can you tell me about it, Steve?
1: All right, we're still in the 80s. It's 87, and this is the title track from Joe Cocker's 11th album, Unchain My Heart, the English, beloved English vocalist. This song was written by Bobby Sharp, and it was first recorded by Ray Charles in 1961. It was a huge hit back then for Ray Charles. And Joe Cocker, he's a huge Ray Charles fan, so it's not surprising that he chose this to cover and sort of launch a new album. Now, in all the other countries in the world, well, most, this is considered to be the start of a comeback for Joe Cocker. Like, it was the album that put him back on the map after a pretty fallow period. But strangely, in Australia, he never went away. He was huge in Australia. He was one of those artists that he's way more popular in America than he ever was in England, and he's way more popular here than he was anywhere else.
0: Why is that sometimes? Because that still happens today. There's artists who are from overseas, but they get most success in Australia. Or, you know, why are there those discrepancies, do you think?
1: Well, it can be just in this instance, I found out why. I delved into it because I just noticed on his wiki page when I was looking up, yeah, you know, ferreting around like a nerd, why is all his albums so successful in Australia, even when they were bombing everywhere else? And he did this tour here in 72. It was his first ever tour. Mm. And it was a debacle. Like, they got busted for drugs in Adelaide, and then there was a huge brawl in a hotel in Sydney, and they got deported, and it was huge news at the time, and everyone loved him because of it. He became this sort of outlaw hero, anti-authoritarian, like Ned Kelly sort of figure.
0: Really?
1: To a degree. Yeah, Australians loved Joe Cocker because they thought, I guess it's all about authenticity, and you know, there's certainly no contrivance with him, and yeah, just connected. So I was fascinated to go down this rabbit hole of how massive he was here. But you know, look, he came here 20 odd times, I think, before he passed away. So he knew it, and he loved us back, I reckon. So But yeah, this was a huge hit here too.
0: Joe Cocker, Unchain My Heart on 612 ABC Brisbane and Queensland for karaoke for your Friday afternoon.

0: That is Joe Cocker, Unchain My Heart at 2:35 at 612 ABC Brisbane and Queensland. It is karaoke, a whole hour of music to kick off your weekend. This hour is themed Chain by Steve Bell. These are all chosen by you, Steve. And then before we hit 3 o'clock, we can have our people's choice. That's where you get to vote on 0467922612. Your choice is out of Chain Reaction and Chain Reaction. It's the song has the same name, but they're different artists and they're actually completely different songs. It's either Farnsey's version or this one from Diana Ross. What can you tell us about this one? Can you pump it up, Steve?
1: Oh, I'll have a crack. It's from 85. It was a massive hit. It was number one here and number one in the UK. Didn't chart. Went to 66 in America. We'll talk about that in a sec. Written by, it's got a slight Brisbane connection.
0: Really?
1: Written for Diana by the Bee Gees.
0: Really?
1: Yeah. They were commissioned to write a hit for Diana and they were very stoked because they were massive, massive fans. And this one they wrote and they were very reluctant to give it to her because it, to them it was too Motown. Like, you know, she's the queen of Motown and, like, last thing you want to do is just sort of give a facsimile. So they wrote it for her and then sort of held it back. It's pretty much just a standard dance pop R&B song about, you know, the power of love and everything. But then they were doing the sessions for the album and they ran out of songs and it was obvious they needed one more and this is really all they had lying around. And luckily she loved it. So, yeah, she recorded it, went on the album, came as a single, huge hit, like I said, here and in England. In America, it just flopped, and I couldn't work out why, and I dug in, and the first single on the album, the title track, Eaten Alive, had really done badly in America, and so the label the label just lost interest. That happens all the time. Like, the labels here were still keen because of the Bee Gees connection and what have you. But what makes it even weirder is that the first song on the album was written, the one that flopped, sorry, the first single from the album, it was written by Barry and Morris Gibb with Michael Jackson. Like,
0: really?
1: So, but it's a weird song. I actually checked that. I was like, how bad could it be that they didn't want to push Chain Reaction? And I listened to that and it's like pretty crazy. So, but yeah, so it's a star-studded story, massive, massive hit. Don't need to vote for it because you hear it all the time, I'd say. Like,
0: oh, well, Steve's just putting it down because it was my choice. You can text Diana to 0467 922 612, or you can text Farnsey if you want to hear Farnsey's Chain Reaction. Let's get back to the full songs, Steve. This one is The Black Sorrows.
1: Yes, Kat always loves to find out why I chose a theme each time, and I can never usually tell, but this time I can tell. It was, I wanted to squeeze this song in. I was,
0: So this is the one that you themed everything around.
1: Pretty much. Like, yeah, I love Black Sorrows, and I remember reviewing their greatest hits album for Rhythms a little while back, and just, you know, listening to all these great songs. And I played Harley and Rose and I played a couple others, but I hadn't played Chain to the Wheel, and I thought it was going to be easier doing a chain list than a wheel list. So here we are.
0: Yeah, well, that's interesting, actually. What? Yeah, there's not that many wheels, is there?
1: No, there's a few. I'm sure I can make it work, but this one just look, it's from their fifth album, Hold On To Me. It's from 88. It was the first album to feature Vicar and Linda Bull, just when they came in and they were powerhouse. They just changed the game for the Black Sorrows. You know, Joe Camilleri was a legend of the Australian rock already through his work with Jojo Zepp and the Falcons and everything. But, yeah, look, with Black Sorrows, with Vicar and Linda, they were just incredible. I used to go and see them all the time down in Melbourne as a youngster. And I found an interview with Joe on the Melbourne ABC 774, I think, from a few years ago during COVID, talking about the genesis of this song, Chain to the Wheel. And he said he specifically remembers writing it during a countdown performance, like when you have to go into the Elsmick Studios and then you sit around for 6 hours. And then, you know, so they wrote it there at countdown and but he
0: making the most of some time
1: downtime,
0: sitting around.
1: Yeah, because his songwriting partner, Nick Smith, was in the band at the time, so they're just both there. And but he didn't like it at first either. He thought it was like a jingle for selling cars. But that was prior to Vicar and Linda joining. And when they did join, all of a sudden he had this sort of triple threat vocal action. He reappraised it and realised, oh, this is going to work. And work it did. It was a massive hit and it was great live. It's Camilleri's only gold single, so yeah, it's worth it just for that.
0: Black Sorrow's Chain to the Wheel on 612 ABC Brisbane in Queensland.

0: Black Sorrows, Chained to the Wheel on 612 ABC Brisbane and Queensland for karaoke this afternoon, an hour of music picked by Steve Bell. He's the co-founder of record store Sonic Sherpa. This list is themed around chains. Now, last week when you're on the show, Steve, you're telling us about your in-store. You had Dave McCormack in over the weekend. Depending on what generation you're from, you'd know Dave either from the band Custard in the 90s, or still continuing today, or as Bandit in the TV show Bluey. How did it go? Did you have a good crowd rock up?
1: It was massive. It was full on people out the door, and strangely, half after the show when Dave was signing stuff, it was half band things and half Bluey memorabilia. So I reckon there was a pretty even split.
0: Yeah, well, you know, probably a lot of Custard fans would have kids who were Bluey fans.
1: I think, like we were talking about briefly last week, it's taken Custard to a whole new audience, both here and overseas, which I just think is the best.
0: You've got some more in-stores coming up. One even this afternoon, isn't it?
1: Yeah, we've got one this afternoon at 5:30. It's a band. It's a bi-coastal band. They're sort of based in WA, but members live in Melbourne, I think, now. They're called Kangaroos with Machine Guns. They're on their way to Mullum Music Festival. Their second album came out last year. It was called Trying to Get to Dubbo. It's on Darren Hanlon's Flippin' Yeah Records label out at Gympie. They're like nothing I've ever heard before. It's like this sort of spoken word Australian gothic. It's wonderful. It's distinctly Australian. I'm super looking forward to this.
0: 5:30, perfect for people knocking off at 5.
1: Yeah, come down and have a beer.
0: Making their way home.
1: Yeah.
0: Stop off at Sherpa.
1: We had Gojo last weekend as well on the Sunday. That went really well. He was a really interesting and funny guy
0: Sonic Sherpa is in Stone's Corner, isn't it?
1: That's correct, yep.
0: Let's go through some of the chain-themed songs that didn't make the list. Here's Toto. Don't Chain My Heart. Not quite good enough, Steve.
1: They had a run last week.
0: Can't go Toto two in a row.
1: Yeah.
0: Sam Cooke, This Is Chain Gang.

0: gang. Are you a fan of this one?
1: I love it. But yeah, he lost out to Aretha in the 60s arm wrestle.
0: Here is Chains of Love.

0: Erasure, is
1: yeah,
0: it?
1: Yeah, that's right. It was a bit of a dance club hit. Wasn't too bad. Not really my cup, not my jam, I guess you'd say.
2: And let's get this one on for a little bit of a taste. We're not going to play it out in full. Didn't make the complete list, but Chain Lightning.

0: from 38 Special.
1: Yeah, a bit of Southern Rock.
0: Yeehaw. Let's get back to our full songs. This one's a little closer to home.
1: Oh, no, I think before we get into that, I think in the interest of fairness, I need to fire up Farnsie's Chain Reaction.
0: Yeah, well, you've got a few more minutes to vote. 0467922612. Get your vote in for the People's Pick. It's out of Diana Ross, which we just spoke about. Can you tell us about the Farnsie Chain Reaction?
1: Oh, I can. This is from... It's from Farnsie's 14th album. It was the title track of Chain Reaction in 1990, but really it's the third album in his incredible 80s comeback, Whispering Jack, 86, Age of Reason, 88, this one. All massive hits, all number ones. But I guess he'd sort of covered a bit of territory on those first two of these. So around this stage, he was wanting to change his sound a bit. He got more, a bit more earthier, a bit more acoustic. He wrote most of the album himself. He recruited Phil Buckle from Southern Sons in to help him out in that regard. But this one was written by someone else. I was personally a bit staggered to find out who wrote this.
0: Who was it?
1: It was Dave Stewart from the Eurythmics with his wife at the time, Siobhan Faye, from Bananarama and
0: really?
1: Shakespeare's Sister. And I'm like, what? And so again, I went down the rabbit hole for everyone. And he wrote this for himself, Dave Stewart, in the kitchen. It's just this country one he whipped off and recorded a demo there. And somehow it got to Farnsie, who just loved it. And he went, yoink, I'm taking that one. And yeah, he used it to start off this new sort of phase, you know, new sound that he was going for, and it was pretty representative. We talked about the other Chain Reaction was a love song. This one was more political. He wrote it, you know, the Soviet Union was collapsing. There was a lot of tumult in the political side of the world at the time, so he was sort of writing a bit more broadly about socio-political stuff. Look, I'd definitely vote for it. You just don't hear it enough these days, you know. It's like...
0: If you want to hear Farnsie's Chain Reaction, text Farnsie to 0467922612. Or, of course, you can pick Diana. I keep saying Diana's version, but it's not a version because they're different songs. They just so happen to have the same name. Let's get our last of your picks, Steve, on the air in our Chain-related songs for karaoke on 612 ABC Brisbane in Queensland.
1: Yeah, all right. We're into the 90s now, 94. This is Tina Arena with Chains from her third album, Don't Ask, which is sort of misleading because that's counting one. Her debut album was in the 70s when she was on Young Talent Time, and it was, Tiny Tina Arena, and she was a baby. Obviously, she was trying to get away from that stigma. Her first album, Strong as Steel, in 1990, did pretty well. I Need Your Body was a bit of a hit. But this second album and this song in particular, Chains, it's a power ballad about a woman trapped in an unhealthy relationship. This went gangbusters. It sold 2 million copies. Don't Ask became the highest-selling album in Australia in 1995. This was a big hit in America for her. She got Song of the Year ARIA, one of 4 ARIAs she won. Apparently leading into it, there was so much pressure on Tina, you know, to make this hit because it just hadn't happened for her yet. She had all the talent in the world and she was known, but she just hadn't parlayed that into a commercial hit. And the pressure was so immense that she nearly had a breakdown during the sessions, but she kept going, and this gave her credibility, you know, like

0: The next song was the next single was Sereno Moon, and this put her on the map as an actual artist in her own right, you know, a modern singer-songwriter. And yeah, she left the Young Talent Time stuff behind and went on to forge an incredible career. So like, it's really pivotal.
1: And it made some traction in America as well.
0: Yeah, it was a big hit over there. It's still her biggest hit over there. It went to, look, it was only 38, but that's massive for, you know, artist that's no one knows. It went to number 6 in England, number 4 here. But, yeah, propelled the album into the stratosphere as well. But it's just that important thing, you know, she was just so struggling to forge her own identity and leave her childhood stuff behind, which must have been so frustrating, but, yeah.
1: Tina Arena Chains on 612 ABC Brisbane in Queensland.

0: Tina Arena Chains on 612 ABC, Brisbane and Queensland. Well, 2:55, so we better get this on, Steve. Let's cross to our tally room. It's our people's pick this afternoon. You've been voting on 0467 922 612 between John Farnham and Diana Ross. Jay, are you there? Have you counted up all the votes?
1: I have. Zach, at the very start of this hour, we got a text from John and Shayla Park who said, Diana by a small, small margin. And you know what? He predicted the vote.
0: Really? We were just talking in studio. I thought John Farnham would come through.
1: It's been flipping back and forth.
0: Okay.
2: Well played, mate. Have a great weekend, everyone.
0: This is Diana Ross. Chain reaction to close out karaoke. Thanks, Steve. It's 612 ABC Brisbane and Queensland.

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1: And Kelly Higgins-Devine joins us in studio, taking over in just a couple of minutes after the 3 p.m. news update. Kelly, you're driving us home. What's coming up on the show?
2: Okay, this is what I live with this afternoon. Is there one thing that your wife won't do? As in household duty, like, for example, I'll be throwing my husband under the bus. He's a grown man, so he knows that, you know, cleaning up stuff is his responsibility. Now, the laundry, he will do every part of the laundry except put his clothes away. In the nearly 30 years we've been married, never known him to put his clothes away.
1: What does he do then?
2: Well, he will just leave them there. I've actually done it as a science experiment to see how long the socks and jocks and ironed shirts, which he often irons, will stay where he put them.
1: I think I might have been on the same side of that experiment in my house occasionally. Now, so he just leaves them in the laundry pile.
2: Well, yes, or, you know, if I fold them and put them on the dining room table, that's where they stay.
1: I think my wife would say of me, leaving cupboards open. Yeah. I do that all the time.
2: Why?
1: I think it's like a brain thing. You just move on and forget to go back. But I think.
2: Does she then slam them? Because no. I'd be really passive aggressive about it.
1: No slamming. I mean, there's not things that she wouldn't do. I mean, I do the mowing. It's not that she's refusing to, though. It's just that's the way it falls.
2: Well, we're talking about that this afternoon.
1: Okay, that's coming up with Kelly Higgins-Devine in just a couple of minutes. I'll be back on your radio from 12:30 next week. I hope you have a great weekend, and I hope to chat to you on Monday. See you later.
0: Everything Brisbane.
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5: ABC News, good afternoon. I'm Michael Bausch. Firebrand broadcaster and former Senator Derren Hinch has died in Melbourne, aged 82. He was one of the biggest and most polarising names in Australian media history, as Sasha Payne reports.
6: Fasten your seatbelt. I'm Derren Hinch.
7: Derren Hinch began his career in newspapers, but it was in TV and radio where he became a household name. The outspoken and at times controversial figure campaigned against sexual abuse, ending up in jail for revealing details

0: until Ellen Fanning returns on Monday and I head back to evenings. Sad news today that the human headline, Darren Hinch, has died in his sleep, aged 82. You'll hear from fellow journo Ray Martin on his encounters with and thoughts on the man who defined 80s broadcasting. And today on This Is What I Live With, what is the one job your partner just won't do around the house or around the garden? Is there one particular thing that you know is always going to be up to you? Because whether you've had the discussion or whether you just over the years have noticed, they never do it. Which job is it? And is there one job or one thing you don't do as well? I want to hear those this afternoon. My text line 0467 922 612, or you can call me 1300 222. I'll tell you the one thing Craig doesn't do around the house in just a moment.
1: 612 ABC Brisbane.
0: Traffic. Afternoon, Brad.
2: Yeah, Craig, you've been popped in.
0: I've also got the one thing, because I did ring him and said, okay, what's the one thing I don't do? So I'll share what he thinks that is too. And he's not wrong. Is he right? I don't know, but he's not wrong.
2: Oh, I look forward to hearing it. I've got no idea. All right. Sunnybank Hills, lights are on flash at Pinelands Road, Kelly, and Lord Fannin Street. So take it easy, that intersection. We've got a crash at Kalanga. No delays. Anzac Avenue eastbound before Duffield Road. A breakdown at Forest Lake, Logan Motorway eastbound shoulder after the Centenary Highway. And a broken down truck, Gateway southbound in the left shoulder after Compton Road at Stretton. So extra care through there. It's been heavy around the city. We did have a minor crash, Pacific Motorway southbound in the centre lane before Vulture Street. That got cleared within 20 minutes there, but traffic has been back to Hale Street, so a bit of a heavy start through there, and traffic's starting to build on most of the majors already this afternoon. I'm Brad from ATN. More details at 3:30 on 612 ABC Brisbane.
0: Cheers, Brad. At the moment in Parkinson, 19 degrees. 19 degrees as well at Manly West, Springwood, Redcliffe and Hope Island. Sitting on 18 degrees at Shelley Beach on the Sunshine Coast, and at 1 mile at Ipswich, 21 degrees. It's time for This Is What I Live With, where you get to vent about the irritations of daily life, those domestic displeasures, everyday exasperations and vexations that make being you just that little bit harder than it needs to be. And joining me this afternoon, producer Michelle Collins. Hello.
3: Hi, Kel. How are you?
0: Good. All right. Now, today we're going into that one thing, maybe there's a couple, but usually that one thing that your partner, spouse, housemate, whoever it is, just refuses to do. And maybe you have one as well. So I'm going to kick off with Craig. Now, mostly Craig is brilliant around the house and in the garden.
3: I like the way you start with that, because then you're going to say something really bad about Craig, aren't you?
0: Well, it depends how you look at it, because, okay, it's a laundry thing, all right? So he will put the laundry in the washing machine, do all that, hang it out, bring it in, fold it. He's not big on folding, but towels, sure. The rest is kind of left to me, and that's fine because I'm a bit pedantic about it. He will iron because I don't particularly like it, so he will iron. But then when it comes to putting the clothes away, it's like over 28 years we've been married, that's where it stops. Does not put clothes away.
3: So where does he leave them? Are we talking about the entire dining room table?
0: Yes.
3: Piles of clothes.
0: Covered in socks, jocks, anything that didn't need ironing will remain there until hell freezes over if I don't put them away. And I do end up putting them away. But even if I've done all the work prior, he still won't put them away.
3: Does he give you a reason?
0: No. No, there's just no reason.
3: It's just a no, I don't do that.
0: It's like a bridge too far. You know, I don't know, because he's normally quite a neat person. I mean, he leaves tools and stuff all over the house, but that's every man ever, isn't it? So, you know, you kind of live with that. But, yeah, I just don't get it.
3: But, you know, there could be some reason to his madness here.
0: What are you thinking then? So you're trying to make good on this.
3: I'm trying to stick up for him.
0: Yeah.

0: at least if it's all out in the living area,
1: mm-hmm.
0: you can see all your clothes and you know what's there ready to be worn.
1: Right.
0: If it's like in a cupboard, it's hidden.
1: Yes. God forbid you should put your clothes and drawers in a wardrobe. Yeah. Okay. What is it about Pete then?
0: Well, I went back in time. Mm-hmm. I went back in time and there's two things. See, look, I'm going to start again. I love him dearly.
1: Okay.
0: But there were two things.
1: Mm-hmm.
0: The first one was I was a working mum,
1: yep.
0: three boys. Pete worked from home in his own business. So I had a deal with one of the mums that they would drop all the kids to school and I would do school pickup.
1: Mm-hmm.
0: Pete felt very, very strongly that we mollycoddled, I can't say that word.
1: Mollycoddled.
0: That's
1: yeah.
0: it. Our kids, and that they should walk to and from school.
1: How far was it?
0: Oh, I don't know. It was too far, in my opinion, to walk. And you had to cross a couple of really main roads. Mm. And so like a lot of parents, I thought, no, we'll drive them there, we'll pick them up. So I had this deal. But Pete firmly believed that kids should walk to school. So he would no way would he pick up all the kids from school. Even though I had the deal with the mum, he was happy for her to drive our kids to school.
1: But he would not.
0: He would not. So I would have to.
1: So would he have to, what about the other mum's child then?
0: Well, no, so what I had to do was leave work at 3 o'clock, go pick all the kids up from school, drop them off and go back to work.
1: Oh, no, that's unreasonable.
0: It was just a rule for him.
1: Yeah.
0: Kids should walk.
1: No, just no. Now, Kirk at Yeronga is backing Craig. Hey, Kirk.
2: I am 100% behind your husband, KH.
1: Okay, why, Kirk?
2: Because in 13 years of me doing somebody else's laundry, he pointed out to me once that the shirts were around the wrong way and that I didn't put the underwear in the order in the drawer correctly. So guess what? I'll do it all. You sort it out for yourself for all I care.
1: So, but I don't do that. If he wants to stuff his undies in the drawer willy-nilly, I don't care. I don't do that because I'm, civilised. But
2: did he at some point put your stuff away in the wrong place?
1: See, I don't expect him to put mine away so much because I am particular. Like, my wardrobe is set out in colour range and wearability and my dresses are the same. Like, I am very particular about that. But his own clothes he doesn't do. He can't do Mackenzie's because nobody's allowed in her room because we're scared what might be there. So, it's a bit,
2: Look, I work very much on the theory that if I'm the bloke who got up and put the washing on in the morning and sorted it,
1: yep.
2: hung it out and pulled it in and ironed it and got it all in nice, neat order for you, if you can't put it away, you don't care about me.
1: Oh, wow. Oh, I'm not going to tell him that because he'd be like, I'm going to walk in tonight and he's just going to go, you don't care about me. Kirk, thank you for that spirited defence of my husband.
0: It's just like, though, isn't it, only doing 3/4 of the
1: yes.
0: job? Like, just do that little
1: Finish
0: bit
1: it
0: extra.
1: Off. Yeah. Exactly. Now, I did ring Craig and say, do you want right of reply? He did want to come on air, but he did say that the one thing I don't do that drives him crazy is that I don't put the butter or the margarine away when I've used it, which is true.
0: So how long would it stay out?
1: Ah, until he put it away.
0: Do you know that you're not doing it? Like, do you go, I could put it away, but you know what? I'm not going to because I want to upset Craig.
1: Well, it's not to upset him. It's just that, you make yourself a sandwich. You want to eat that sandwich. Or if I'm cooking, then sometimes I don't think about it. The meal is done, but he's like, use it, put it away. And he doesn't like when butter or margarine gets really soft, whereas I kind of like it like that. So it's probably me being a little passive aggressive, but it's not deliberate in that I don't think about him when I do it. As an up yours or anything.
0: Yeah, so maybe you need to start thinking about Craig and going, do you know what? I'm just going to do it because I know it drives him. I know it drives him crazy.
1: Oh, yeah, but isn't that what partners are for? What is it with your partner that they just won't do that? One job around the house, in the house, or whatever it might be. Maybe it's filling up with petrol. Some partners are terrible at that, and you get in the car. Not that I have to worry about that now with the EV, but you'd look down and, you know, it's half a centimetre off empty, and you go, why? Anyhow, Danny's on the sunny coast. Hi, Danny.
3: G'day.
1: All right, what is it for you?

0: Yeah. See, that's a hard one, isn't it? Because you think, well, I don't like this either. This is not my, you know, my favourite thing to do.
1: No, it's not.
0: But yet, it is yours to do.
1: Yep. Otherwise, I'll have twice the amount to do if I don't clean it up the first time.
0: So, Danny, like, did you have kids? What about nappies and things?
1: When they vomit, you know.
0: Yep.
1: If they throw up, you know, I'll have to clean it up. If it put a plumb to it, it was my job.
0: All right. Oh, that's not fair, Danny. Thank you. That's a good one, though, when you have to deal with all the really foul-smelling things because your partner just can't take it. 1300 222 612. This is what I live with this afternoon with Kelly Higgins-Devine. We're talking about that one thing that you have to deal with because you know your partner just won't. On the text line, 0467 922 612, Sharon says, this is what I live with. My partner has to peel the raw prawns. I love them, but I won't peel them. And he does willingly. You know what? There's something, if you don't mind peeling prawns, I reckon it's a bit of a zen job in that once you get the flow of, you know, taking the head off, peeling the shell, there is something not too bad about it. But if you don't like peeling prawns, it's not good. So I get that one, Sharon. And Leah says, my husband does not empty the kitchen compost bin. I can't think of any jobs that I won't do. He may disagree. So give me yours this afternoon, 1300 222 612. Mary from Samford says, my husband won't pick up his clothes from the floor in the bathroom. Oh, Mary, is there anything more exasperating than when you have the clothes hamper right next to wherever, in the bathroom or wherever the clothes go, and your loved one or your kids drop their clothes in front of it rather than putting them in it. It's like one more step and you're there. We're in Neat City. And they don't do it. Share your This Is What I Live With this afternoon with me, 1300 222 612, or text 0467 922 612. What is the one thing your spouse, your partner, your housemate, whoever it is, won't do? Or what is the one thing you won't do around the house, in the garden, whatever it is?
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0: I've got to tell you, that is one of my favourite songs of all time. Bad Loves and Lost on 612 ABC Brisbane. You're with Kelly Higgins Devine. This is What I Live With. And this afternoon, we're chatting about that one thing your partner won't do, or on the reverse side of that, does, that drives you crazy. For me, it is my husband not putting his clothes away. For him, it is me not putting the butter or margarine back in the fridge when I've used it. Elaine's at Shayla Park. Hi, Elaine.
1: Hi, Shelley. How are you going?
0: Good. Tell us what you live with.
1: Well, my husband has this aversion to putting the inner roll from the toilet paper in the bin. Just change the roll, but the roll inner sits on the floor,
0: yep,
1: on the toilet brush or anywhere. I even resorted to buying the double-length roll, but it made it half the job.
0: Yep.
1: Still doesn't happen.
0: Yep. And where is the bin? Is it in the kitchen, or do you have actually one in the loo to make life easy?
1: No, I don't have one in the loo.
0: Yep.
1: But when we did, he didn't do it anyway.
0: Didn't do that either.
1: I just gave up.
0: and you do look at it and you think to yourself, why? Why? Because you were probably coming out into the kitchen anyway.
1: Yes.
0: Have you had the conversation, Elaine?
1: Oh, lots of times.
0: Mm-hmm.
1: I've even shown him where the bin is several times.
0: I remember that was on one.
1: This is the bin.
0: That was on a TV show once. I'm Mad About You. She came out and she said she had the toilet roll and she put it on the thing and went, voila! I thought, that's all of us.
1: I should have thought about that.
0: It ain't hard. Just
1: absolutely.
0: I love that, Elaine, and a lot of people would be feeling the same way. Thank you.
1: Thank you.
0: Elaine at Shayla Park. Yeah, people who don't change the toilet roll, or even more annoyingly, they leave like two sheets on it in this vain attempt to go, oh no, it wasn't empty when I left. There was still some toilet paper on it. Oh, there wasn't. Sarah from Clontarf says, I once moved the laundry basket in the bathroom about 2 feet. My husband still dropped his dirty clothes in the same spot, claiming he didn't see the basket. Seriously. Yeah. Basket? What basket? Judy's at Murrumba Downs. Judy, what do you live with?
2: Yes, I live with a man who loves to pull labels off things and stick them on somewhere else. So he'll take a label off a new pair of shoes or something, or a new pair of undies or whatever it is, and he'll stick it on the wall, or he'll stick it on the dresser or on the kitchen bench top or anywhere where I may not see it for a day or so. And when I do see it, it takes forever to get it off. I've got to get the goo remover and spray it, and I'm fuming away and rubbing at it and telling him, please don't do this again. He says nothing, and the next time that comes around, he does it again.
0: Yeah, Judy, I think that's actually grounds for divorce, isn't it? You're a saint. How long have you been putting up with that?
2: Oh, about nearly 30 years.
0: Oh,
2: year it'll be 30 years.
0: And does he give you any reason for wanting to do it?
2: No.
0: No.
2: He doesn't.

0: doesn't need a reason. Just needs to put it somewhere, and I guess he's too lazy to go to the bin.
1: Yeah. So he just puts it somewhere where you have to clean it up.
0: Yeah. Maybe. I don't think he even registers. It's just that he pulls it off and has to put it somewhere, so he puts it in the closest spot.
1: Okay. I was going to say maybe it'd be worth your while to go to one of those, you know, cheap shops and get a canvas. You know, an empty canvas, so we could just create an artwork with all the stickers he pulls off.
0: That's an idea. Maybe if he has something like that to focus on, I'll think about that one.
1: See if it works. It may not be the point of the exercise. Maybe he's just absentmindedly taking it off and going, oh, there will do for now.
0: Yeah. I think he's got ADD, so whatever he's focused on at the moment, that's the important thing. Anything else is kind of by the by.
1: Well, you're a saint, because I must admit that would drive me nuts too. Thank you so much for that, Judy. Okay. Bye-bye.
0: Thank you. Bye.
1: Oh, my gosh. Yeah, would that drive you cray-cray? It would me. Kathy at Tarragindi, what do you live with? Oops, hold. Wait a minute, Kathy. Helps if I do that. Hi, Kath.
2: Hi, Kel. How are you?
1: Good. What do you live with?
2: Oh, I live with an insurmountable number of challenges, one of which is that toilet roll saga as well.
1: Yep.
2: Look, I have to admit, I'm literally not a lawn mower. So every time we're having the lawns mowed, and my partner doesn't even do the mowing, I'm on puppy poo patrol.
1: Oh, right. It's so your job to pick up the dog poo.
2: Yeah, absolutely. And this might be, you know, we've had a fair time without rain. So I go literally sort of with bags and I start from the inner front yard, and by the time I do the whole yard round to the bin, it's full and it's disgusting, and then I have to go and basically disinfect my entire body. But it is my job alone.
1: You've got the pine tassel and you're just throwing it on yourself. It's body wash.
2: Oh, I know, it's disgusting. But, you know, so I shouldn't be upset about the toilet rolls hanging around. At least, you know, I don't have to clean up after that.
1: Yeah, puppy poo patrol. No.
2: Puppy poo patrol, that's the one.
1: Oh, not good. So does he give a reason for not doing it himself?
2: Well, it's actually a she, I have to.
1: Oh, sorry, no, that's her, my apologies. Does she have a reason?
2: Okay. There's always another reason. There's busy work, work priority. Oh, look, I've got to go to work. I'll have to go before the lawnmower man arrives. You get on with them really well, which I do. I love him. He's great.
1: Oh.
2: But it's like he only gives me 10 minutes notice, and so it's like, you know, I'm in my pyjamas.
1: Racing around.
2: I feel for the neighbours. There might be a little bit of cursing going on too, so it's not a very pleasant experience for everyone.
1: Yeah, I don't like the dog poo pickup as well. Not good. I'm with you, Kath. Thank you.
2: Thanks, Kel.
1: There we go, Kath. Oh, yeah, it's not good when that happens. Kim in the Sunshine Coast, what's so hard about wringing out a dishcloth and hanging it up? Exactly, Kim. Or cleaning the shower? My other half just won't do it either. Me, as a FIFO wife, I do it all, even emptying mouse traps. Oh, that's above and beyond. Above and beyond. Oh, maybe I draw the line at snakes. Yuck. Kim on the Sunshine Coast. I hope you don't get too many of those, Kim. Dennis says, another reason I like being single, I get to do all the jobs myself. Yes, you're the only person to blame. And Lawrence of Kippering says, my wife and I are pretty good, Kel, with each other, but one thing she refuses to do is rinse the soap bubbles off the dishes because the mother outlaw doesn't. She says there's nothing wrong with dried soap on stuff. Oh, no. No, you've got to get the soap off, otherwise it just sits there. But she wouldn't drink a water from a glass that had soap bubbles in the water when I tried to prove my point. Yeah, I'm with you, Laurie. You've got to rinse them. That's not good. We'll get to some more of your This Is What I Live With this afternoon. 1300 222 612 or text 0467 922 612. All the things your partner just refuses to do. Let's get to news headlines. Michael Bausch, good afternoon.
3: Hello there, Kelly. Among the stories we're following, aviation authorities have redrawn Brisbane's flight maps to help deliver some more peace and quiet. The updated routes mean nearly 140,000 people across areas, including Logan and Bribie Island, will see far fewer planes. Those flights will be moved further out to sea and away from major housing centres.

0: services. The boss of Telstra says she's deeply sorry for the major meltdown that disrupted services across the country. Vicky Brady has faced the press in Sydney today after cutting short her holiday to answer for Wednesday's data centre failure. The telco's under pressure to prove its backup infrastructure for 000 is secure. The deadly H5 avian flu's been detected in a native Australian seabird for the first time. Lab tests have confirmed the virus in a greater crested tern found at Robe in South Australia. It brings the country's total cases to 12. Previous mainland detections have only involved migratory birds from the sub-Antarctic. Round 19 of the NRL begins tonight with the West Tigers hosting the Warriors, while in the AFL, Collingwood takes on North Melbourne in round 18. More news at 4.
1: Thank you so much, Baushi.
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3: Traffic.
1: Have you enjoyed the conversation, Brad?
4: I've been loving hearing everyone's problems. I'm not very good with smelly stuff too. Yeah, not good with that. But I mean, I've got a daughter. I'm single, so I don't mind doing the garbage and things. But yeah. I've never been good with the old poo and vomit. Not very good at all.
1: Yeah, the other thing the rest of my family don't do is, and fair enough, because the cats are mostly mine, but cat poo duty.
4: Yeah, right.
1: Yeah, I get it, yes. Though. I get it.
4: I've never had a cat, so I wouldn't be used to that. Mm. But, the dog's okay. That's okay. But my brother got me to change my nephew's nappy once. He said, come on, give it a go. We're on that subject. And I said, I just can't do it. And, I couldn't do it. He said, you get used to it. I said, how do you get used to it?
1: Because you don't have a choice. That's why.
4: I'm not good with myself.
1: What's happening on the roads, Brattles?
4: Oh, dear. But it's lovely. It's funny hearing all the calls and stuff, too. It's so interesting. Sunnybank Hills got lights on flash to Pinelands Road at Luke Fannin Street. So extra care through there. Rochdale got a breakdown. Gateway northbound at Rochdale just after the M1. So extra care in that stretch. No delays. Had a crash at Kalanga. Anzac Avenue eastbound at Duffield Road. No build up through there. And a breakdown's being cleared at Forest Lake. Logan Motorway eastbound shot after Centenary Highway has been on the brakes between Forest Lake and Parkinson. A lot of heavy traffic. Ipswich Motorway both ways. Kelly between Darra and Rocklea, and really heavily congested westbound from Gales to Riverview. Centenary Highway is on the brakes between Darra and Jindalee, and really heavy on the western as well from Toowong right through the Fig Tree Pocket. Moggle Road westbound and a little bit slow around Turinga and Kenmore. And also the Gateway Motorway is busy from Nudgee right through to the Bruce Highway at Caboolture, and the Bruce Highway southbound if you're coming from the Sunshine Coast to Limber through to Mango Hill, a busy run as well. I'm Brad from ATN. I'll be back after 4 and 6:12 ABC Brisbane.
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1: And it's 25-4. Well, Derryn Hinch, the outspoken and at times controversial media figure and former senator, has died aged 82. The barnstorming journalist was known for his distinctive broadcast style, honed over decades in the media, as well as his law-breaking crusades to expose sex offenders, which earned him several stints in jail. He later served as federal senator for Victoria and set up a state political party that successfully won seats in Victoria's parliament. The broadcaster's death was confirmed on air on his former radio station 3AW. Another of Australia's great journalists, Ray Martin, was one of Derryn's peers and they crossed paths many a time. Ray Martin, hello.
5: Yes, I'm sorry. I heard the barnstorming journalist and then I lost you.
1: Oh, okay. So, Ray, you would have crossed paths with Derryn many a time. What was he like?
5: Yeah, we more than crossed paths. We were together in New York. I was there as the ABC's correspondent for about 10 years and he was there for the Herald and the Sun in Sydney. He was, and we subsequently, I actually intervened to get him to have my job on midday when I left after about 10 years there. So we were all mates. He was a rogue. He was a dreadful rogue who was probably the best tabloid journalist I ever came across. And I mean tabloid in a really good sense. It's hard to be a really good tabloid journalist to tell stories that people want to read and ever worthy and colourful and usually egg the put a bit. Well, that was what Derryn did, and he did it better than anybody I knew.
1: He seemed like such a force of nature as well. And that was sort of the public persona that we got. What was he like when he was relaxed?
5: Yeah, not much the same. He and George Negus were similar sort of characters, larger than life and endearing, and what you saw with Darren was what you got, and that's who he was.

0: He was loud and outrageous and extremely colourful, but a damn good journalist, and really, as I say, really did a story that wouldn't make the front page. He was after front pages of especially the Sydney Sun in the afternoon, and he did it regularly. I remember there was one story we did in New York. Darren never used to cover the United Nations, but being an ABC correspondent, I had to cover it fairly closely. And so he'd only go down there if the Australian Foreign Minister was speaking or if there was some other issue. And the Indonesian Foreign Minister, a guy named Malik, was down there speaking at a time when Canberra and Jakarta were at loggerheads. And so we had to cover it. And he went down and begrudgingly and covered it. And I covered the speech. And that was it. It was a fairly boring speech. And I got a call from the ABC editor that afternoon saying, what about the walkout? And I said, what do you mean, what walkout? And he said, Malik walked out. He snubbed Australia and snubbed the United Nations. And I said, that's not true. I was there. And he said, well, Hinch has got a story on the front page of the Sun. So I rang the Indonesians, whom I knew, and said, what's the story? And they said, oh, he went out to go to the toilet. And he came back after Hinch had gone. And I rang Hinch and said, where did you get your... It was, his story was according to unnamed sources. And I said, who are the unnamed sources? And he said, me, him. And I said, you know, he went to the toilet. He gave his speech and he didn't snub anybody. And Hinch said, where did your story run? I said, oh, about number 5 in the bulletin. He said, well, I got front page in the on the Sun. So good luck, sunshine. Bugger off. And that was it. So he's extremely competitive, and I saw him do it time and time again. And we covered America's Cups together up in Newport, Rhode Island. And again, he and I were sort of the only two non-sailing correspondents, and so we tended to cover sex, drugs, and rock and roll up there with the America's Cup. And he covered it better than anybody. It was just extraordinary journo.
1: Is that what made him a successful broadcaster? He seemed to have no fear. Like you and many other great broadcasters, you just throw yourselves right in there.
0: Well, he was exceptional. I mean, again, as I said, you know, what you saw, what you heard on radio was who Hinchy was. Hinchy got deeply committed to looking after women and children who'd been abused, et cetera, and became his core celeb. And it wasn't done for the ratings at all. It was done, mind you, he loved the ratings, but nevertheless, it was done because he was committed. He did I was patron of something called the Humpty Dumpty Foundation. We've raised about $35 million over 30 years for children's hospitals around Australia. And we were starting up in the territory, up in Darwin, to try and have a charity ball there, but we had no background at all, and we were facing gloom because no one knew who we were. And I rang Darren and told him about it, and he said at that stage he was a senator, and Malcolm Turnbull needed his vote for some finance bill that he's putting through. And Hinchy said, I'll get some money from the government for you. And we needed the government money. We hadn't been able to get it. Anyway, he got $100,000 from Malcolm Turnbull for this charity in Darwin, which is, I explained, you know, how pitiful the health of Aboriginal children was and how we were trying to help them. And he got the cause and really fell for it and felt for it. And so he got the money and he came up and actually handed over the cheque, which came from Malcolm Turnbull. And that kickstarted a charity it's now the biggest charity in the territory, and it wouldn't have survived without Darren's intervention. But he did it not just because I was a mate, but because he believed in it and was committed to it, and that was his style.
1: Ray, how do you think he influenced Australian journalists in the years after his sort of 80s, 90s reign?
0: I guess his modus operandi, his mantra was that you can't be boring. If you're going to tell a story, you've got to be colourful. And the New York Times is not boring ever. It tells it, not quite in Hinch's style, but it tells the story. He was colourful turn of phrase. He was larger than life. He could smell a really good story and knew what people were interested in because he had a common touch that, you know, lots of journalists and lots of people don't have, but he certainly had it. So I think when he got himself involved in causes on radio, and remembering he had a real illustrious career as a newspaper journalist before that and before television. But he just knew a story, and that's a real art, to be able to sniff a story and then follow it through and beat all the competition in a game that's incredibly competitive and full of jealousy and full of power plays. Hinchy somehow survived, and not only survived, but he succeeded.
1: Were you surprised when he went into politics?
0: I was indeed, very much so. But he tried to talk me into doing the same thing, which I wasn't going to go anywhere near at the time. But he was trying to talk myself and Charles Woolley into running for the Senate. He said he knew exactly how to do it. But I was surprised he went in. But then again, as I say, he loved the attention, and that certainly got attention being a journalist senator. But beyond that, he also had some causes that he wanted to pursue, and he, I think, did very well. But I guess nothing surprising about Hinchy. He was one of those characters who would do everything against the odds, and

0: and unpredictably, and which made him who he was.
1: How do you think he'll be remembered?
0: I think, much as I'm saying affectionately, yeah. And those who thought he was, those who didn't know him would say he was not just a rogue, but in fact, if you like, an undependable one. But he wasn't that. He was incredibly dependable, incredibly loyal to his audiences and also to things that mattered to him. I think he'd be remembered fondly, the same as George Negus. I think in that sense they were larger than life, both characters, and colourful, and but you know, a master of the trade.
1: Yep. Well, he'll be much, much missed. And I imagine as a good mate, you will miss him too.
0: I will accept it. It's sad when anyone goes, but if you've had a life as colourful as Darren's, then we all wish for that, don't we?
1: Yeah, absolutely. He's sort of gone out like you wish to, just nothing left in the tank.
0: Yeah, absolutely. nothing left on the paddock.
1: That's it. Ray Martin, thank you so much.
0: My pleasure. Good jest. Nice talking.
1: There we go. And that's Ray Martin there talking about Darren Hinch, good friends. And Darren Hinch passing away in his sleep last night, aged 82. And someone else who was a good friend of Darren Hinch's was entertainer Rhonda Birchmore. She performed at his 80th birthday party, had known him for years. Rhonda spoke with Brian Nankervis and Denise Scott on ABC Melbourne about her friendship with Hinch and his support of the arts.
2: The other side of Darren too, if he believed in something, he produced the show with David Atkins, Dancing Man, and had a hand in Hot Shoe Shuffle too. I mean, there's so many sides to Darren that I love. He was a tough old bugger, but he was you know, I loved him to bits. He kind of spoke his mind, and I'm kind of just thinking of all the great times that we did have together. Back in the 80s, my goodness, that was the first time I went to a nightclub. I think it was the Underground. Jackie, and he had this great party for Jackie. I think it was his 40th birthday party. And he did love a wine, and that it's public knowledge with the liver cancer. But he did stop. He was very, very social back then in the day. And, even fast forward to when he was crook in Cabrini Hospital, he used to be mad doing his Sudoku and his crosswords, and I used to go up and sneak up and sing him a song there at the hospital bed. So, you know, there's so many memories.
3: Someone has said only 19 hours ago, Darren posted on Facebook a photo of his brother, and the day before it was a photo of some soup that he'd just made. Did he ever cook for you, I wonder?
2: I would never have wanted to eat his food. I mean, he loved great dining, but he used to have this thing that he'd do this budget food, and I don't know if it was just because he was a bachelor or whatever he was sitting there, but it was some of the most disgusting things. It was like Vegemite and peas and a bit of a can of soup with a piece of toast and veggie. It was awful, but he had a great following of people on his budget meals, he used to call.
1: That's right. Indeed, he did have a cookbook called Darren's Budget Eats, I think, which will be much sought after now on eBay. But, Darren Hinch passing away. 6:12, ABC Brisbane, you're with Kelly Higgins Devine. And, look, if you met Darren Hinch, I'd love to hear the story of those circumstances. When I was in year 10... So we're talking 1984-ish. She was at 3AW, and I was doing a week's work experience as a journalist in their newsroom. And when I say that, you know, year 10, so I wasn't actually doing anything. And got to see him wandering the corridors and was much awed by being that close to Darren Hinch. And I've got to throw in Mark Day, who was also broadcasting at that point, let me sit in on his show, on his drive show. So there we go. Very, very generous thing to do.
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0: Well, I bet you know these songs.

0: Salt and Pepper were pioneers of female hip-hop and rap, an achievement recognised by their recent induction into the Rock and Roll Hall of Fame. Their hits were part of the soundtrack of a generation, from Push It, What a Man, Let's Talk About Sex and Shoop, which sold 15 million records, including four top five singles in Australia. That legendary trio of Cheryl Salt James, DJ Spinderella and Sandra Pepper Denton is heading to Brisbane as part of a very special day on the green with Boyz II Men and Belle Biv DeVoe on Sunday, December 6. I had a massive fangirl moment when I got to chat with a woman whose music has blasted on my radio for many decades, Ms. Pepper herself.
1: Hi, how are you?
0: Oh, look, I am so excited to be chatting to you because the amount of nights I spent in clubs dancing to Salt and Pepper music, you know, Spinderella cut it up one time. There is nobody in my generation that doesn't know your music. And to have it last this long, what is that like for you?
1: Oh, my goodness. Such a beautiful feeling. I mean, to come from a time when there are, you know, we were always asking the question, will hip-hop last? Will hip-hop last? And just to have gotten inducted in the Rock and Roll Hall of Fame is a beautiful feeling all around.
0: So what was that like to finally get that recognition? Because that's a major thing.
1: Yeah, especially, you know, we got the Walk of Fame. We were like, yeah, that's great. We love it. But the Rock and Roll was an amazing feeling because it's for music. It's for what you have, you know, worked so hard for and to be recognized on that level because all musicians want that at some point, is hoping to get there. And for rap music, for Salt and Pepper, it was like icing on a cake.
0: What was it like for you and Salt and Spinderella in what was such a, and to some extent still is, such a male-dominated music genre to have to fight your way through there?
1: Yes, we did. It was such a male-dominated. I mean, we were fighting for a position just to say, it's so funny for radio. Our DJ jockey has said that he was a male DJ jockey in New York, right? Mm-hmm. So we are like the charts and, you know, we're trying to understand why we're not getting our bomb, you know, like, yeah, this is the song of the week when we're charting all over. We're traveling to Australia. We're going here. We're everywhere, like our music. And they would not play our song. They were playing the male rapper over our songs. And so I couldn't understand that. And then a DJ came to me, apologized, and he said he purposely didn't play, you know, he didn't feel like I want to give it to the guys, not the girls. You know, I felt the guys is hard. You know, so we went through that. We went through a lot fighting for position, but they couldn't stop Salt and Pepper. It did not stop us. They were calling a sellout because we were popular, because we were coming to Australia. So it's good to be here talking to this day from hip hop, from the culture, from the street, and Salt and Pepper timeless music. It feels amazing.
0: It's going to be great. And as you say, you've toured Australia a number of times. What do you love about performing here?
1: The energy, the people is die hardcore, like the fans. I feel it every time there's an offer to come to Australia, we like say yes. And when we were so happy that this got connected, and, it, you know, it's happening. And it's just the whole vibe.
0: Yeah, look, we can't wait for Day on the Green at Mount Cotton on Sunday, 6th of December. And you're going to be there with Boyz II Men.
1: Oh, yes. We grew up in the industry together. Yeah, we have been on a lot of shows together. We have competed against awards together. And, you know, yeah, and I enjoy BBD, you know, all of them. Like, it's a great lineup. When they brought it to us and we were like, oh, Boyz II Men? And I'm, yeah, of course, because, you know, we love the song, we love the music, everything.
0: The other thing I've noticed is how often your music is used in movies and on TV. When you're sitting in a theater and you hear your own tune, that must be a buzz too.
1: You know, I was just saying that is a buzz, but you know what else is a buzz too? Sometimes when I'm on the plane and I'll just pick a movie and I'm like just listening, you know, watching a movie and I forget. I just kind of pick one and then here go pushes, I'll just blast through in the headset and I'm like, oh shoot. And it's like, wow. And it's like, it puts a smile on my face still to this day. It's like, wow, look at that. And yeah. It's good. It's a good feeling for me, but it's a beautiful memory. It's like, wow, we lived through it from the 80s and then the 90s and watched the culture, the hip hop grow and the diversity and how it branched out in soul cultures. We just keep growing and we just keep growing. And it's a blessing.
0: You've been advocating for copyright issues that artists are facing. Why is that important for you?
1: Because we've been through it all the time. Yeah. We've been going through the fight for the right for a long time. It's because they put a law in place. And that's why it's important. It's not just picking a fight. There was a law in place where we fit that. We fall under that. And it's a 35-year rule for artists to resort back to your masses after a certain time. And we fit that. And it's only right and fair. It's our work. We went in the studio. We grabbed the mic. I was because I was still traumatized. I told Nas that. I said, Nas, I need rap therapy.
0: Well, you all were style setters as well. So did you take a lot of time thinking about what you were projecting to fans?
1: No, we were so original. Like, everything was authentic. I was nothing made up. And today is a mind blowing. A lot of people don't probably notice it, but down to the ripped jeans, the ripped up jeans that ended up costing $5,000-$6,000. When we did Shake Your Thing, when we first did that, we wanted to see our bodysuits on the inside, the color, like a pink one or, you know, full. So we ripped it so you could see the colors come through. Who knew? And people weren't ripping their jeans then. You had one little jean rip, you're throwing it away because that's not cool. And then the hairstyle with my sister burning my hair, creating the asymmetrical. It was a lot of stories to it.
0: That's the fabulous Pepper from Salt and Pepper. Day on the Green with Boyz II Men, Belle Biv DeVoe on Sunday, December 6th. Pre-sale tickets via the usual suspects on Monday, 13th of July. General tickets Friday, July 17th.

0: Salt and Pepper's Push It, Day on the Green, December 6. After the news, why the Queensland government is considering changes to legislation that would allow people accused of serious crimes to be detained for up to 3 days for a mental health check. It's 4 o'clock.
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0: ABC News, good afternoon. I'm Michael Bausch. Queensland police have stepped up the search for a 30-year-old Toowoomba woman who vanished from her suburban home 3 days ago. Nadal Mustafa reports.
1: A command centre has been set up at Toowoomba Police Station in the search for local woman Yana Armstrong. She was last seen in Newtown on Tuesday, and her car was found yesterday, left unlocked on the corner of Gordon Avenue and Jellicoe Street. Specialist police have combed through two areas of interest at the Black Gully Reserve and at Rangeville. Detective Inspector Brian Collins says her four-month-old is accounted for.
2: The baby was located at their home address, but the baby's now currently safe and with family.
1: Police are appealing for anyone in Tabletop Drive, Preston Drive, Darling Heights and Gordon Avenue near Black Gully Reserve between Tuesday night and the early hours of Wednesday to come forward.
0: A six-year-old boy badly hurt in a road accident southwest of Brisbane earlier this week has died in hospital. Two cars collided at an intersection at Gleneagle in the scenic rim on Monday afternoon. A woman and a teenage girl were also injured. Investigations are continuing. The boss of Telstra says she's deeply sorry for the major meltdown that disrupted services across the country. Vicky Brady has faced the press in Sydney today after cutting short her holiday to answer for Wednesday's data centre failure. The telco's under pressure to prove its backup infrastructure for 000 is secure. Ms. Brady insists her teams understand exactly what triggered the software fault.
3: We take trust in 000 extremely seriously, and it's our responsibility to do everything in our power to make sure calls are answered and transferred immediately. And we will complete our investigation into the actions needed to prevent it from happening again.
0: Australian broadcaster and former politician Darren Hinch has died aged 82. The veteran and often controversial journalist had a distinctive presentation style honed over decades in the media. His high-profile legal crusades earned him stints in jail as well. Mr. Hinch later moved into politics, serving a 3-year term as a Victorian senator. Queensland's Premier has welcomed an airspace overhaul at Brisbane Airport that will help shield almost 140,000 residents from aircraft noise. The flight path modifications will significantly reduce jet traffic over areas including Logan and Bribie Island. Air Services Australia finalised the changes after years of intense community and legal lobbying over low-altitude routes. David Crisafulli says he's pleased the aviation industry has responded to public concerns.
4: I think it's good that the airport's listening to the community. I think that's great. In the end, we want to see more flights coming to Queensland because more flights mean more opportunities for someone to get a job. But if they can ameliorate the concerns and help people out, well, they should be listening.
0: Australia's H5 avian flu outbreak has seen a worrying development after a native seabird caught the deadly virus for the first time. Ashley Barraclough reports.
5: Previous confirmed cases have involved migratory birds from the subantarctic region. Agriculture Minister Julie Collins says CSIRO lab testing has confirmed the deadly strain in a greater crested tern found in Robe, South Australia. There have also been two further confirmed cases in South Australia and one in Western Australia, bringing the total number of detections to 12. Ms. Collins says there is still no evidence of mass mortality among wildlife and no evidence of any spread to agricultural settings.
0: The Gold Coast Titans coach has praised the rugby league community for embracing Jai Arrow. The 30-year-old was forced into medical retirement in May after being diagnosed with motor neuron disease. His career included stints with the Titans and Souths, whose Round 26 clash next month will double as a charity fundraiser. Josh Hannay says it'll be an emotional day.
6: I love what the game does when people in their time of need sort of shows, think, the best part of us as a game, right? We get around our people in need, and I think the game's doing a really good job for Jai.
0: Queensland's weather, scattered showers tomorrow for the southern and central interior and along the east coast, fine or mostly fine elsewhere. Possible morning fog south of Innisfail and in the west, some frost about the Granite Belt. Brisbane, 10 to 21 degrees, dropping to 6 at Ipswich. On Moreton Bay, seas below 1 metre. 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
12: We're going to talk about proposed changes to legislation that would allow people accused of serious crimes to be detained for up to 3 days. It's currently 24 hours. That would be extended to 72 hours. We'll see what those in favour and against have to say. And it looks like there's a serious power outage this afternoon on the south side of the city. More than 3,000 homes and businesses, pardon me, without power at Acacia Ridge, Archerfield and Cooper's Plains. Trying to get some info from Energex as to what's going on. Around 2,300 customers without power at Acacia Ridge alone. So hopefully we'll get you an update on that in just a sec.
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7: Traffic.
12: Hi, Brad.
14: Yeah, very good afternoon, Kelly. Yeah, you did mention those power outages, so do take it easy at the intersections in particular around those areas this afternoon. We've had no reports of any outages with traffic lights there, except for around Sunnybank Hill. So lights have been on flash at Pineland Road at Lufanen Street. I think that's unrelated, so technicians have been working on those. They've been like that for about an hour or so. Got a breakdown at Rochdale Gateway, northbound shoulder after Miles Platting Road. Minimal incidents this afternoon. Of course, take it easy as school holidays wrap up. If you're doing any long distance travel, just drive with care and take those breaks as well. Quite heavy around the shopping centre at Upper Mangavac, Kessels Road eastbound between Main Road and Logan Road. Logan Road has been congested both ways between Clump Road and the M1. Really heavy on Ipswich Road outbound between Woolloongabba and Anley, and a lot of traffic through Rocklea and Rowena Road, Granard Road, both ways between Ballon Road and Orange Grove Road. Plenty of traffic as well on the Logan Motorway eastbound, Forest Lake to Parkinson, Centenary Highway southbound between Carroll Park and Springfield Lakes. It's been heavy on Ipswich Motorway both ways between Darra and Rocklea, westbound from Gales, right through to Riverview, Centenary Highway inbound on brakes from Darra to Jindalee, the Western Freeway from Toowong to Fig Tree Pocket. Busy on the M1 both ways between 8 Mile Plains, Eagleby and Gaven, but heavily congested for that southbound run in particular there. And plenty of traffic in the gateway northbound from Nudgee through to the Bruce Highway, Caboolture, and the Bruce Highway southbound has been busy between Alimba and Mango Hill. I'm Brad from ATM. More details at 4:30 on 612 ABC Brisbane.
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12: 4:08. Well, new legislation being proposed by the state government would allow Queensland's chief psychiatrist to detain someone accused of a serious crime for up to 3 days. Concerns have been raised over the proposed powers, with one advocacy group saying they would deprive a person of their liberty. Alex Brewster is ABC state political reporter. Good afternoon.
15: Afternoon, Cal.
12: What are these changes being proposed?
15: So currently in Queensland, if you're accused of a serious crime, you can be held for up to 24 hours for a mental health assessment.
12: Yep.
15: Now, this legislation is proposing that the chief psychiatrist could extend that detention for up to 72 hours, so for 3 days. So it's quite a drastic increase. Now, the bill notes the psychiatrist should believe the detention might help with participation in the examination, and it's also anticipated the power would only be exercised in rare circumstances.
12: Have they defined what a serious crime would look like?
15: Yeah, so it includes things like murder, manslaughter, grievous bodily harm, arson, robbery and serious assault, as well as rape.
12: Do we know what prompted these proposed changes?
15: There's no clear indication or incident as to exactly what's prompted it, but it's hoped it'll allow for a more comprehensive assessment. So, for example, if the person is intoxicated at the time of their detention, then you might need some time for that to wear off and hence their extra added time.
12: What's the justification for the change?
15: So, a Queensland Health spokesperson says 72 hours enables them to undergo a really comprehensive mental health examination, and then authorities can take the most appropriate course of action to ensure that there's a fair and proper assessment, and that will allow determination as to whether the person is referred to the mental health court rather than to a criminal court.
12: And the health minister, what have they had to say about this?
15: So this was introduced to state parliament a couple of weeks ago as part of a really wide-ranging health legislation bill, which included things like tobacco seizures. At that time, Tim Nicholls said there would be several safeguards to ensure that this power is used appropriately.
12: What? Okay, so what do safeguards look like?
15: It's not specifically clear. It's specifically clear in the speech that he made, but Queensland Health said the same amenities will be afforded to these detainees as any inpatient and that they will be prioritising their health, well-being, rights and dignity at all times.
12: All right, then. Now, that's the government side of what the proposed change is. There have been concerns raised by several organisations. Let's run through a few of those, Alex. Sisters Inside, which is an Indigenous-led organisation.
15: That's right. So they raised significant concerns with this bill. They said that it would deprive a person of their liberty before any mental health court determination has been made. And they're really concerned that there is a trend towards expanding state powers over people with a mental illness. And all that's happening, they're suggesting, is that there's increasing opportunities for detention, but the real root causes aren't being addressed.
12: Okie doke. And for, I suppose as well, they represent women. For women who've already experienced imprisonment and involuntary detention, this could be a worse outcome for them, being detained again.
15: Exactly. And that it could trigger past trauma or just reinduce things that they've already gone through as well.
12: Now, the Queensland Nurses and Midwives Union not happy.
15: Yeah, they've also raised concerns to the QNMU. They say it's imperative that there are strict safety provisions to ensure that individuals aren't held for an unnecessarily long period of time. And they've noted that anything to the contrary could cause really significant stress to a person. They've recommended that the bill is amended so that a detainee is reviewed at minimum at least every 24 hours and any detention is therapeutically aligned, safe and utilises the least restrictive practices as possible.
12: And did they have any thoughts on to whether or not they have actual facilities available and staff available for these longer terms of detainment?
15: Yeah, that was also another concern they raised. They said they noted that they didn't want people to be held for a longer time than necessary, perhaps due to workload issues. They said that should never be a consideration. There always should be the workload in place to prevent that longer detention, that the detention is as short as time as possible.
12: Yeah. Well, just to track back, was there any talk from the government about more money going into this sort of system to take on another 2 days, possibly with people suffering from mental health problems?
15: I'm sure the government will point to their record health bill, but in terms of the exact money funded towards this measure, it's not abundantly clear.
12: Okay, Legal Aid Queensland also has concerns.
15: Yeah, that legal body has raised concerns over the low threshold for the chief psychiatrist to enact this extension. It's recommended that the legislation be amended so the chief psychiatrist must believe there's absolutely no other way to conduct this mental health assessment and that this increased period of detention would support participation in the examination.
12: So this isn't law yet. What are the next steps?
15: So the parliamentary committee, which is examining this legislation, will hold a briefing on the proposed laws and consider all these submissions from various stakeholders. Then that committee will hand its report back to the government in August before debate continues in the House.
12: All right. Alex Brewster is ABC's state political reporter. We'll see this story tonight on ABC TV.
15: You can catch it online.
12: Online. Excellent. Get online. Have a look whenever you like. Alex, thank you.
15: Thank you.
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16: G'day, my name's Casey Donovan. I'm a proud Gumbangi Dungari woman. When I think about NAIDOG Week, it means people coming together, celebrating, telling stories, asking questions, having conversations and community coming together and celebrating a week of achievements and amazing, powerful First Nations and Torres Strait Islander peoples. 50 years of deadly means to me that 50 years of just being amazing, being deadly, showing up, standing tall, being proud. 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
12: Ellen Fanning will be back with you on Monday afternoon from 3 o'clock. She'll be refreshed. I think she's now able to speak fluent Greek, which will be fun as well for everybody. She's had a brilliant time. So she'll be tanned and relaxed. Air Services Australia's latest noise action plan for Brisbane states almost 140,000 residents will see a reduction in the number of planes flying overhead. The latest flight path changes are over Bribie Island, Redcliffe and Southern Moreton Bay, with some changes coming into effect yesterday and others due to start in August. Donna Marshall, Air Services Australia's Head of Noise Action Plan for Brisbane Program Delivery, quite the title, had a chat with Steve Austin on Mornings, who asked her to explain the changes.
18: Aircraft won't be dropping at a rapid pace, as I'm sure the passengers will be pleased to know. What we've been able to do by increasing altitudes in some area is actually create a more gradual glide path for the aircraft to come in.
19: Okay.
18: And that actually has the benefit of reducing engine noise, which reduces noise on the ground. A number of the flight paths are being shifted away from the more highly populated areas, and so that's where we also get our population reduction.
20: So your plan assumes that nearly 60,000 people will have less overflies. In what direction? What direction are we coming from? If you can do a little mind map for me, please,
18: yep.
20: Donna Marshall.
18: Yeah. So.

The area where we've got the 59,000 or so population benefit is actually to the north and west of the airport, and it's for arrivals that come from the north, from the west, and track overland and then go around over the top of Bribie Island and come into the runway over water. And so the really big population reduction there, or the benefit there, is really getting those flights away from the southern end of

0: the water. What change will we notice there?
1: Yeah, in terms of the arrivals from the south over water, we're not making any changes there. We did engage on an option that would align those arrival paths with our entirely over the water option arrival paths to get some more efficiency out of that. However, to do that, we did have to move a departure path from the legacy runway or the eastern runway to the new one runway or the western runway, as it's now called. And that was not popular with the community because it would impact runway aligned communities on that new runway. And so we determined not to do that because of the frequency of overflight that that community already has. And so we're not actually changing those arrivals from the south over water.
0: So what changes will Brisbane residents expect in some of the suburbs of Brisbane or southeast of Brisbane?
1: Yeah, so the suburbs that are benefiting from the changes that we've announced to the southeast of the airport, locations like Alberton, Cornubia, Daisy Hill, Shaler Park, that kind of area. Sort of on the south, I guess, southwestern side, there's some improvements for locations such as Forestdale, Heritage Park, Hillcrest, Marsden. I've already mentioned the changes for people sort of north and west, where we're coming in over the top of, at the moment, Bongaree, Caboolture, and Bribie Island, and the improvements there.
0: Yes.
1: And then we are also creating what we call short approaches. So you can come in and line up with the runway a long way out, or some aircraft that are equipped with advanced navigation can turn closer to the runway. And so we've created some of those paths from the north and west, which means we can share between the two approaches and the two lots of paths. And the locations that benefit from that are places like Caboolture, Sandstone Point, and so forth. So there's a whole raft of suburbs that do get some benefit from this, noting that when we move flight paths, we can't miss all communities entirely.
0: I'm going to ask you about Bulimba. Sort of inner city day, a lot of my listeners in Bulimba have been very concerned and quite angry about the level of noise. Will they notice any different?
1: No, unfortunately, we haven't been able to find a solution for Bulimba. It is lined up with the new runway that was opened in 2020. We did investigate a departure path or offsetting the departure path over that community, but we couldn't turn it away from that community soon enough to actually provide a noticeable noise difference. And in doing that, we would be impacting a whole raft of other communities on the northern side of the river without much benefit to that community, who we know have been requesting some change. And so, unfortunately, in this case, we just haven't been able to find a perfect solution for that community.
2: Donna Marshall from Air Services Australia talking with Steve Austin on Mornings. Professor Marcus Foth is chairperson of the Brisbane Flight Path Community Alliance. He says the latest noise action plan for Brisbane is misleading.
3: Well, I think I'm hearing champagne bottles popping, not with the community, but with the airline and airport executives.
0: Why?
3: They've delivered exactly what they promised. We had Peter Curran, who's the deputy CEO of Air Services, in the Canberra hearing of that National Senate inquiry into aircraft noise on the 20th of September 2024, saying Air Services promises to do as little as possible. And that's precisely what they've now delivered with this Noise Action Plan Package 3, which the community has already renamed the Noise In Action Plan.
0: The Package 3 features for residents say that they've shifted the flight path for arrival flights further north, which will reduce flight or noise for 59,000 residents. Then the independent parallel runway operations, they say they've reduced the total population overflown by 35,000 residents. And for the departure flight path, it's to the southeast to reduce the population overflown by 44,000. In other words, that looks like they've made a serious attempt to reduce aircraft noise for a lot of people, Marcus.
3: Yeah, they do have these headline numbers, and we've seen even numbers as high as 140,000 quoted in the Murdoch press. But these are not genuine numbers. They are modelling numbers. So the only change really that's going live now, I think from yesterday, are quite limited arrival path changes. We have this noise action plan that was carried out without any kind of impact assessment or evaluation framework. So they can now say that this noise action plan has been finalized, but there is no KPIs to say what is good or what is bad. So we hear impressive numbers, but we can't really verify or compare it against something,

0: because they haven't really set out any measures of success.
1: Professor Marcus Both, chairperson of the Brisbane Flight Path Community Alliance.
2: 612 ABC Brisbane. Have your say. 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
1: And you're with Kelly Higgins Devine, but only until 6 o'clock tonight, because from Monday, Ellen Fanning will be back with you after a couple of weeks of having a marvellous holiday. And as well as Ellen being back, school's back next week. More than 300,000 children will put on private school uniforms. 500,000 will head back to their public schools. So who's getting the better education? We know who's paying more, but does that necessarily mean a better outcome for life? These are questions Jane Caro argues need to be debated in her recent essay, Rich Kid, Poor Kid, The Battle for Public Education. Ellen Fanning asked Jane, what are the myths about buying a private education?
3: That will guarantee them better marks, better networks, better trajectory through life. In a way, it will buy them better status, is the biggest myth, I think.
4: And you think that none of that's true, not even the networks and the status?
3: No, not as true as it used to be, certainly, because the problem with more and more kids going to private schools is that dilutes the status. In other words, exclusivity has to be something that's hard to get. So some of the private schools are still able to sell that kind of thing, if that's the kind of thing you value in an education. Because they charge very high fees, which are a sorting mechanism, and are really only affordable to a very small percentage of the population. But now that we have what are now called so-called low-fee schools, many of them Catholic, Christian, Muslim, you know, all sorts of different schools.
4: Private schools.
3: Yeah, they're private. Absolutely they are. But they don't charge the same, you know, incredible amounts of money. Though they offer often more luxurious facilities and things than the public schools are able to offer, they're not in the same league as the independent schools, but they are still mostly educating the children of the better off.
4: Mm. People listening in their cars will be struggling if they send their kids to private schools, often,
3: yep,
4: to pay those fees, to put the sticker on the back window and to buy an education they're convinced will give their kids an edge. Why do you think that view is so entrenched? When you hold it up to the light, you can see that perhaps that is not so.
3: It's not so. By any measure, if we compare the results, for example, between public and private schools, academic results, once you adjust for socioeconomic status of the students, there is no difference in academic results. And we also know from repeated research that kids who go to public schools tend to do better at university and are more likely to stay at university, which is interesting. Fewer of them go because public schools can't select their students, but the ones who get there seem to do better. Now, sometimes I joke that perhaps that's just because it's easier to go from one underfunded public institution to another underfunded public institution, because what we have now is, and this is really why parents have been groomed and almost funneled into the private system by decades of policy, public policy, because we now have a situation where every public school in Australia, bar a handful in the ACT, is underfunded according to its agreed resource standard, and every private school in Australia, except a handful in the Northern Territory, is overfunded according to its school resource standard. School resources standard is simply an agreed amount that each individual school needs to do its job properly. And if you have more disadvantaged kids in a school, you need more resources because those children have got less resources behind them than more advantaged children in their private life, in their family. Unfortunately, our funding does the opposite. It puts more resources behind the kids who are already well-resourced and less resources behind the kids who aren't. So parents take a look and they see that governments have been consistently running down public education for decades and they're getting the message. But what horrifies me is basically what's happened without any conversation about it, without anyone saying it, you know, out loud, because it would have been unpopular if they did. Basically, the governments can, you know, successive governments have moved the cost of education from the state to parents.
1: And that's Jane Caro.

0: who's written an essay, Rich Kid, Poor Kid, The Battle for Public Education and School Not the Only Thing. Back next week, so is Ellen Fanning. I'll be handing her the drive baby back from 3 p.m. next Monday, and I'll be back on evenings. You'll be able to catch me there.
1: Drive with Kelly Higgins-Devine.
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0: Such a beautiful, gentle little song, isn't it? Buddy Holly and Every Day. It's 4:30. We'll check traffic in a moment. First, Michael Bausch has news headlines for you.
1: Good afternoon, Kelly. Air Services Australia is changing Brisbane Airport flight paths to curb noise for almost 140,000 southeast Queensland residents. The updated routes mean areas including Logan and Bribie will see fewer planes. Those flights will be moved further out to sea and away from major housing centres. Australia's H5 avian flu outbreak has seen a worrying development after a native seabird caught the deadly virus for the first time. It was detected at Robe in South Australia and brings the country's total number of cases to 12. Four people have been charged over a targeted shooting outside a licensed venue at Mackay in North Queensland. Several rounds were fired into a car at Andergrove early on Wednesday. Police later raided a property at Bukasha and seized a cache of stolen guns. And briefly, at the Soccer World Cup, yes, it's still going. France is through to the semi-finals after a 2-0 win over Morocco. Hopefully we'll have a winner of that tournament by Christmas, Kel.
0: Doesn't sound like it.
1: Oh, man.
0: Indeed. Glory.
1: We're not interested now. We're not in it.
0: Yeah, that's right. Everyone's just like, oh, whatever. They've taken down all the gear at South Bank. It's like, yeah.
1: They were quick, weren't they?
0: They really were. 1 minute it was up, next minute it was down. Anyhow, we'll see. Can anyone beat France? I think that's the question.
1: We're all hoping England doesn't, let's face it.
0: They'd be unbearable. Right. Thanks, Bausch.
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0: Traffic. Hey, Brad.
3: Hey there, Kelly. Helen's Bar, I've got a single vehicle crash, M1 on-ramp southbound from Hope Island Road. So that's actually on the on-ramp itself from Hope Island Road. So there has been peak delays, though, on the M1 between 8 Mile Plains and Gave, and busy in spots northbound through Yatala, Logan Home to Sakes Creek. Got a breakdown at Drewvale, no delays. Logan Motorway on-ramp westbound in the left lane after Wembley Road, and a breakdown sitting at Rochdale Gateway northbound shoulder after Miles Putting Road. The traffic lights have been restored and working now. Sunnybank Hills on Pineland Road at Lufanen Street. It has been really heavy on the Logan Motorway eastbound, Forest Lake to Parkinson, Centenary Highway southbound between Carroll Park and Springfield, inbound between Darra and Jindalee. The Western Freeway has been a very heavy start this afternoon from Toowong Ross to Victory Pocket and the Gateway North.

0: Northbound between Nudgee and the Bruce Highway, Caboolture, and the Bruce Highway southbound as well between Alimba and Mango Hill. And the Gateway southbound's been congested between Murray and Rochdale. I'm Brad from ATN. I'll be back in 15 minutes on 612 ABC Brisbane.
1: G'day, Craig and Loretta here.
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3: And you're with Kelly Higgins-Devine. Good to have Craig and Loretta back in the chair. But thank you to our fabulous brekkie fill-ins, Mel Bampton, Bill McDonald, Kat Feeney, who've been doing such a great job. All right, let's check fuel. Dr. Ian Jeffries is RACQ's Economic and Affordability Specialist. Good afternoon.
4: Good afternoon.
3: So where are we in the fuel cycle at the moment?
4: So in the last week, we have seen prices steadily increase, but I think we've now stabilised again. There really isn't any evidence of a cycle like we saw earlier on in the year. Prices have been relatively flat. The increase in excise that came through mid last week has now fully flowed through to the market. So, prices have stabilised again.
3: Mm-hmm. So the effects of that drop in the excise discount, pretty much you're seeing it all back on now. Well, at least half of it.
4: Yeah, so we were on 20 cents or thereabouts per litre excise up until the beginning of July. Mm-hmm. Now we're back up to 36. At the end of the month, it will go up again to the full rate, which will be 52.6. So, that increase has flowed through to the market. There are still some good deals out there today. But, the average price is now sitting at $1.69 for regular unleaded. Average wholesale price is $1.63. So that's about where we would expect it to be, given recent behaviour.
3: And cheapest fuel on the north side?
4: Cheapest fuel on the north side for petrol is around Sandgate and Deegan, and then moving across to Aspley, Albany Creek, so like that outer northern fringe or that outer northern area is where we've seen the best deals for unleaded. For diesel, cheaper diesel is scarce on the north side. It's scarce on the city in general, but I'm seeing some cheap spots. Again, Sandgate, Deegan, there's another couple of cheaper sites out in Glendale. So it is sort of those outer Brisbane suburbs that are the cheapest on the north side.
3: Yep, and how about the south side?
4: So look, south side, as normal, we do see a lot more cheaper petrol and diesel. Look, Rocklea, Acacia Ridge is one of the cheapest spots in the city for both petrol and diesel. Looking for petrol, there's some very keen prices in Sunnybank and then down at Mile Plains, Underwood, Kingston would be the best deals. For diesel, again, Acacia Ridge and Rocklea. Out in Ipswich, there's some reasonably cheap diesel. And then there's another cheap cluster in Homeview and Eagleby and Logan.
3: And we'll take advantage of the cheaper petrol until it gets to back to its full state at the end of the month. Thank you, Ian Jeffries.
4: You're welcome. Thank you.
3: Dr. Ian Jeffries from RACQ. And those suburbs that were affected with the big outages about an hour ago, we don't know what happened, but you're all back online again. So that is good news.
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3: Now let's have a look at what the weather's going to be doing for your weekend. Phelim Hanafy from the Bureau. Hello.
6: Kelly, always a pleasure.
3: Now we've got we had a bit of a cool start today, but it's been quite a sunny afternoon.
6: It has indeed, yeah. We did get a bit of cloud coming down across us earlier today. There may have been a couple of spits and spots or sprinkles out of it, but it certainly fined up as well, a fine end today. There are some showers a little bit to the west of us though, but it looks like they're running out of steam at the moment. And in this weekend, we will have the potential to have some showers around there. The weather system further west that will roll across us as we go into Sunday. So that could start to spill a bit more cloud our way later Saturday and into Sunday. But it looks like very little, if anything, in the way of rainfall. But what it will do is it'll bring a colder westerly across us during Sunday afternoon, and that'll lead into some cold, dry mornings for the early days of next week.
3: All righty. Well, let's go to Saturday. I'm very keen on Sunday afternoon because we've got a Lions game happening at around about

0: 4:40, but we will get to that, Phelim Hanafy. So Saturday looking all right?
1: Saturday looking not too bad, yeah. We'll have some coastal showers around, but they'll probably hold more off the Stradbroke and Morton Island. So I think for Brizzy anyway, getting away with a good day, really. We may see the clouds start to spill in from the west later as that system encroaches. So maybe perhaps the chance of some late showers coming from the west as well. And then by Sunday, some patchy cloud across the area. But it looks like by that stage, the weather system really running out of steam. So I think really for Brisbane, just a bit of cloud around, and then we get those westerlies coming through in the afternoon. So if you're heading to the Lions game, probably bring a... bring an extra layer of clothing anyway, because those westerlies will be cool.
0: Yes, but we'll be yelling, Phelim. Yeah. There'll be excitement.
1: Not that you'll be noticed. You'll warm yourself up with all that shouting. Yes.
0: That's right. Just the trip home when we get, that might be when we get a little bit cold, that's for sure. So what about back to school next week? What's it looking like?
1: Yeah, it's looking fine and dry, but some cold mornings. I think that'll be the most noticeable feature. So certainly July finally feeling a bit more like July for the early days of next week. But then by the middle of next week, looks like the coastal showers return and less cold as well.
0: Okay. And this weekend on the water?
1: On the water, those winds, lighter winds for the waters this weekend. But by Sunday, we'll have those fresher westerlies coming through in the afternoon. So a bit of a direction change in terms of those winds. But certainly Saturday, lighter winds around over the bay, and then we get a pickup in the westerlies come Sunday with that wind change coming through.
0: All right, then. So looking pretty good, really, for
1: not
0: the weekend.
1: Too bad, yeah, there is weather around, but it's not going to deliver much for Brisbane.
0: All right, that's what we like to hear. And both the coasts?
1: And both the coasts, yeah. Sunny coast probably will have some coastal showers contend with tomorrow morning. Gold Coast probably faring better in terms of avoiding most of the showers. And then similar setup, we'll have those westerlies coming through, which will flush any chance of the moisture out for Sunday. So it looks like for most of the coast, probably very little shower activity for Sunday, just a bit of cloud with that change coming through.
0: Mm-hmm. We almost need a weather forecast for the M1 to and from Sunshine Coast and Gold Coast for all those mums and dads stuck in the car for five hours trying to get back.
1: I think regardless of the weather, that's just going to be chockers anyway.
0: That's it. It's going to be a nightmare. So we're all just going to have to suck it up. Phelim Hanafy, always a lot of fun. Thank you.
1: My pleasure as always.
2: 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Have your say. Call 1300 222 612.
0: On the way, we'll have a chat with the wonderful Zane Bojack about what's happening in sport. The Dolphins, the Titans and the Cowboys getting ready to play. We've got a bit of a chat about Suns coach Damien Hardwick as well, who's not happy with his second-tier players. As I mentioned, the Lions taking on the Bombers on Sunday. We've got some Wallabies news for you and World Cup and a look at Wimbledon as well. So lots to come because there's lots of sport happening over the weekend. And then after 5 o'clock, of course, we'll be getting to Stage, Screen and Page, where we tell you how you can entertain yourselves across Brisbane on the weekend. It might be via playing Roxette all weekend. Why wouldn't you?
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From 1988, Swedish duo Marie Fredriksson and Per Gessle. Roxette from Look Sharp, and she's got the look. You honestly take for granted just how good Marie Fredriksson's range is until you try to sing a Roxette song at karaoke and realise, it's a little bit higher than I thought it was. Anyhow, magnificent singer. And talking of magnificent singers, really sad news overnight that singer Bonnie Tyler, known for some great hits in the 70s and 80s, has died. She was 75. Her brother, Paul Hopkins, says the family's devastated and paid tribute to a loving, wonderful human. The Welsh pop singer died in a Portugal hospital. She'd been in an induced coma since May after intestinal surgery. Welsh politicians have been posting tributes, one describing her as a Welsh music icon, Grammy and Brit Award winner, and the sound of my teenage years. Her biggest hits came in the early to mid-80s, including It's a Heartache, Holding Out for a Hero, and, of course, Total Eclipse of the Heart.

0: Indeed, you know, Meatloaf was filthy with Jim Steinman that he gave her that song. But too bad, so sad for him because she got the song in the end. And I think it was a good choice. Let's get to your traffic.
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3: Absolutely perfect choice. Indooroopilly got a breakdown Western Freeway on ramp southbound, left shoulder from Mogul Road. Traffic's been back to Mancuther. Has eased a little bit on the Western, but it's been a very heavy start this afternoon. It was back to Toowong at one stage. At Drewvale, no delays. A breakdown Logan Motorway on ramp westbound, left lane from Wembley Road. And a breakdown of Rochedale Gateway Motorway northbound in the shoulder after Miles Putting Road. There's been no delays there. Now, there's been a single vehicle crash at Helensvale. It's actually at the on ramp, M1 on ramp southbound from Hope Island Road. But we have seen peak delays from Underwood right through to Helensvale and Gavin, and northbound's been congested as well. Plenty of traffic for that northbound journey, especially if you're making your way from the Gold Coast this afternoon, Mudjabar through to Pimpamar and Logan Homes through to Slacks Creek as well. So some heavy sections for northbounders. I'm Brad from ATN. I'll be back after 5 on 612 ABC Brisbane.
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0: Ah, oh, this is my last spot doing sport this time around with Zane Bojack. How you doing, Zano?
6: The Dead Can't Sue. I love that.
0: It's a great name, isn't it?
6: Is that like a journalist sort of get out, isn't it?
0: Yes.
6: Dead Can't Sue.
0: Yes, so you can't defame someone who's dead.
6: Absolutely. Absolutely, yeah.
0: It's an interesting, it's legal.
6: Yeah.
0: But it's sort of, I think it's worse to defame somebody when they're dead.
6: Yeah.
0: Who didn't have the wherewithal to do it when they were alive. But anyway. Let's
6: go. She's got us talking about it. Everyone's going to be logging into this podcast, aren't they? There you go.
0: Exactly. All right, let's start with.
6: I love your intros, Kel. I love how you're doing the little dolphins.
0: I do the dolphin movements. Oh. No one can see it but you.
6: Look, now you're bouncing a ball on your nose.
0: I love being a dolphin.
6: Incredible. I'll tell you who else loves being a... Yeah, exactly. I'll tell you who else loves being a dolphin.
0: Who's and that?
6: That is Tommy Flegler, because he's back. He's back from Origin, and he's going to play alongside Max Plath. So those two players will be backing up, but we won't see any Hamiso Tabuai-Fidow. Mm. We won't see any Selwyn Cobbo. Poor Selwyn. He was outstanding for two games.
0: Yeah.
6: And just couldn't handle the ball the other
0: night. Nobody fired. It's not just him. Don't worry, Selwyn. Nobody had
6: a
0: stellar game.
6: I'm not picking out Selwyn. It's just he was literally one of the players of the series, and like a lot of the Queenslanders, just didn't have their best game on Wednesday night.
0: Happens.
6: So he needs that mental recharge, and it's so fatiguing, the Origin series. And I'm so proud of him. Because where he was last year to where he is now, playing extraordinary football. Jack Bostock's also out because of that HIA. He's not available this week, Cal. So two in for the Dolphins. Three out, and Jake Averillo will play in the centres. Interestingly enough, Ray Stone, they're hoping that he's going to be available. They still haven't confirmed whether or not he is going to run out there. But they're calling it the Reef Rumble. I was keen on the Battle of the Sea, the Dolphins versus the Sharks.
0: Yeah.
6: But Britton Nickera, another Queenslander, he's likely to play, but they haven't quite confirmed it yet, the Sharkies. Blake Brayley and Adam Fanua-Blake will play from that New South Wales side. So going to be a big game tomorrow out at the Moreton Bay Peninsula. I wish I was out there, but I'm doing the Wallabies. I'm looking forward to that as well.
0: All right, we'll talk about them in a moment. That's Saturday, 3 p.m. ABC Radio and on the Listen app. Let's go to Manly and the Cowboys.
6: Yeah, Cowboys have got some players backing up as well. They've got Ruben Cotter, Jeremiah Nenei and Murray Taulagi. They've all been named to play. Interestingly, you know Tommy Dearden, of course, Wally Lewis medalist last year, did his ankle prior to the Origin series. He's training, but he still needs two more full training sessions, according to Coach Todd Payton, so he won't be there on Sunday afternoon at Brookvale Oval, playing against the Manly side that gets Tolu Kola and also Homoli Olakuatu back. Kola did play, Kuatu didn't, as a result of that win the other night. And interestingly enough, they have not lost under Kieran Foran at Brookvale Oval so far, Manly. They were disappointing last week against Parramatta. Kieran Foran sounded like a coach when he started saying, we're a bit inconsistent and, we need to be better. I'm like, Taz taken him long. Only taken him about 10 weeks, and there he is. There's the coach that we knew was inside him. So, yeah, so it'll be interesting to see how the Cowboys go on that one. Of course, you've got the big game against the Storm and the Titans. Talking about some big names, how about this? Titans welcome back Harry – sorry, I should say Storm welcome back Harry Grant, Cam Munster, Trent Liero, Jerome Hughes, Nick Meaney, Jack Howarth.
0: Sounds like the whole team would have been shorted a name who wasn't coming back.
6: Absolutely. Three Origin stars, a New Zealand Kiwi star, and Meaney and Howarth, two of the better players in the competition, whilst the Titans are very pleased that they've got Tino Faasuamalawi and JoJo Fifita available with Dean Iremia to play against his former side. He's going to play on the wing in place with Jalen DeGroote.
0: All right. So you've got the Cowboys game Sunday 4 p.m. and the Titans Melbourne Sunday 6:15. Dean, let's talk Suns.
2: Good day, sunshine.
6: I think that's the final siren going down on their season.
0: It hasn't
6: Kel.
0: Been good. They had such promise after last year.
6: Well, they were the competition favourites after four rounds. It has been a massive fall from grace. I mean, honestly, Cal, they've lost six in a row. And as I scroll down here on my ladder, they sit in 14th spot, 7-9. I mean,
0: it's not good. Damien Hardwick would be unhappy.
6: Well, he's come out today and he said that they need to get more out of their second tier players. He said that, you know, the second tier players are not supporting the likes of Matt Riel, Noah Anderson, Christian Petrarca. I actually think it's his top tier players that aren't playing that well either. Petrarca is, but the other two have been sort of shells of what they were last year. So, it'd be interesting to see if they can fire up, because you look at the sides above them on the ladder. So they're playing against Adelaide, who is in the five, or in the six anyway. Yeah. And then the other sides, they couldn't beat Collingwood last week, who are now ninth. They're four places out of the 10, Cal. It's just
0: wrong.
6: It's going to be very difficult for them. They do welcome back Will Graham and Oscar Adams. But, yeah, I think it's all about the Lions now, isn't it, here in Queensland?
0: Hell, yeah. Saturday, 8:10 p.m, Briz News Radio, ABC Gold Coast and ABC Listen for the Suns game.
2: We are the pride of
0: Now, I hate to say this is a lay-down misere because, well, I thought Wednesday night was a lay-down misere. So Lions are underdogs, as far as I'm concerned, for Sunday afternoon against Essendon, who are, 18th?
6: I've been saying that they're playing the bye this weekend. They've lost 12 in a row. They haven't won yet under interim coach Dean Solomon. But you're right, Cal. You can't go in thinking that you're going to win.
0: No.
6: Even though, how good's this? Like, honestly, if you're a Lions fan, you saw the team news last night. Hugh McCluggage, Dane Zorko, Kitty Coleman, all coming back in the
0: Hello,
6: lineup.
0: Back line.
6: Yes, along with Dara Joyce. Unfortunately, you lose Darcy Gardner. He's out for 4 to 6 weeks with a hamstring strain.
0: Yeah, that's sad.
6: But there's some massive names.
0: Yeah.
6: And interestingly enough, it looks as though the Lions are resigned to losing Lachie Neale.
0: But not so resigned to losing Zach Bailey. They're saying bye-bye to Lockie, so they've got some money to pay Zach.
6: It looks as though it's like paying Peter to pay Paul. It looks like they're going to get the money from Lockie and they're going to be able to keep Zach, which, talking about the Adelaide Crows, is very interesting because they thought they had him.
0: Yeah, too bad, so sad. Move away, Adelaide. Move away. Go
6: so we're waiting
0: clean
6: to see where Lockie Neale's going to go to, but he may, in fact, keep Zach Bailey at the club. And they'll all be in action on Sunday, 4:10, or 4:40, I think it is.
0: Yeah, 4:40. Mm. Hey, Zach Bailey. Ooh. Oh, that's Zach's song, by the way. Okay, rugby. You'll be there. The Wallabies taking on the French side, featuring three Australians.
6: Yeah, this is remarkable. So you've got Moses Alo-Emile, comes from Brisbane State High.
0: Good work.
6: You've got Emmanuel Miafo, he comes from Ipswich Grammar. And you've got Tom Staniforth, who was born in Canberra, played for ACT in New South Wales, comes out of Canberra Grammar, and he's going to be wearing the French jersey for just the second time.
0: How does that happen?
6: Mate, well, they go over there with these rich French deals. Like, Taniela Tupou and Angus Bell, two of our props, are playing in... Oh, sorry, I should say Angus is playing at All-Star in Ireland, but Taniela Tupou is playing over in France at the moment. He's playing for Racing 92, and he actually plays alongside Demba Bamba, who is the front rower for France. So they're very familiar with each other. They pack in together.
0: Well, they know all their secrets.
6: Yes.
3: Share.
6: So that's going to be interesting. Declan Meredith, the young North Queenslander. Well, when I say young, he's 27 years of age, and he's making his debut. I think I told you that yesterday. It's great to see that he gets his opportunity, but we're defending the fortress, Cal, Queensland, but we've put the boundaries up. We've said, no, France, you haven't won here since 72. You're not doing it tomorrow either.
0: That's right.
6: Expected to be close to a sellout. So great news for Rugby Australia. Mm. All of this week has been swallowed up by State of Origin, and it still looks like we're going to get a full house for a game between the fourth-ranked French and the eighth-ranked Wallabies. The French, of course, are the Six Nations champions. Why wouldn't you want to go along and watch?
0: Rugby fans are dedicated as well.
6: Die hard.
0: Committed.
6: Absolutely.
0: Exactly. So that's Saturday, 5:25 p.m. You can hear the game, ABC Radio and ABC Listen.
6: Yeah, digital.
0: ABC Sport Digital.
6: And the Listen app, because you'll be getting the Rugby League on your radio.
0: That's right. Okay, World Cup. Who can bet? Once again, France.
6: France, mate. And you know what? They had 22 shots on goal.
0: Yeah.
6: And 9 of them were on target. So they could have scored anything this morning. The Moroccan goalkeeper was clearly the best player on the field. He even stopped one of Kylian Mbappe's penalties. They won 2-0. Could have easily been maybe 6-0. It was extraordinary performance. But when you've got Mbappe, you've got Elise, you've got Dembele, who was a Ballon d'Or winner. I don't know how Mbappe's never won one, but there you go. Just incredible team. Mm. And I was sort of trending towards thinking maybe England could cause an upset and win the tournament. But after watching that this morning, good luck the rest of the teams. And, I mean, we've got some amazing quarterfinals still to come. Tomorrow, of course, we've got the big clash between Spain and Belgium. Belgium coming up with that miraculous performance too.
0: We all love Belgium.
6: Yeah.
0: Go Belgium.
6: Beating the USA 4-1. Yeah. Wasn't that great? But Spain versus Belgium tomorrow at 5 a.m. And then on Sunday, what about this for a double? Norway versus England and Argentina versus Switzerland. I think it's going to be Argentina and England in the semi-finals. I think it will be France and Spain. But you know what? As we saw on Wednesday night,
0: Anything could happen. That's right. All right. And Wimbledon. How are the... We're getting into, well and truly into the finals. We're in the, semis for the men and...
6: All right, we'll start with the women. We've got Karolina Muskova versus Linda Noskova, all Czech final.
0: Czech.
6: This is the first time it's ever happened at Wimbledon, so going to be incredible. Coco Gauff was outed by Karolina Muskova, who 3 years ago played in the French Open final.
0: Mm-hmm.
6: Gets her chance. I think she's going to win this year. I mean, she's ranked 9th in the world, and she's up against 10th-ranked Linda Noskova. I think in the first final, there's always a little bit of nerves. I think her compatriot might get the title. But, 149 years of history there. And what about this? You got Arthur Ferry, who has come from nowhere to play against Alexander Zverev in the first semi-final. That's on at 10:30. But no one really cares about that match, Cal, because everyone is dialing in on Jannik Sinner versus Novak Djokovic. There's about 40 majors there just between those two. So
0: it's a good matchup.
6: And talking about 40, that's almost the age that Novak is.
0: So. Yeah, he's looking good, though.
6: Can he do it? He did it at the Australian Open. He beat Sinner. Of course, lost to Alcaraz in the final, but he beat Sinner. Mm. Can he do it? Can he beat Sinner and perhaps turn back the clock? I don't know. I don't think he can after going 5 sets with Ogier Alassim, but you never know with this bloke.
0: Anything can happen.
6: That's right.
0: Zane Bojack, thank you so much. Let's get you the news. It's 5 o'clock.
7: Everything Brisbane.
8: It was such an iconic wedding and party venue.
7: It's where your passions lie.
9: The Brisbane that I know is vibrant, modern and progressive.
7: It's when and where you need us. 612 ABC Brisbane.

0: customers and says the company will complete its investigation and implement whatever changes are needed. She says she first became aware of the issue at 7 a.m. Sydney time on Wednesday, nearly 3 hours after the fault was identified. But that was the point at which the outage had met the threshold to warrant her involvement, and says the team instituted clear crisis management protocols. She hasn't said whether executives will forego their bonuses this year.
1: Brisbane detectives are seeking public help after a 50-year-old man was charged with child sex offences. It's alleged he approached two teenage girls near Roma Street Station last month before travelling with them by train to Deception Bay. He's been remanded in custody on multiple sexual assault and drug charges ahead of a court appearance later this month. Detective Acting Senior Sergeant Kate Mitchell says there could be more complainants and is urging anyone with information to come forward.
2: I'm hopeful that someone in the community may have seen something, will be able to provide us with information that relates to the offending before the court or that relates to offending that the police are not aware of yet.
1: The deadly H5 avian flu has been detected in a native Australian seabird for the very first time. Laboratory testings confirmed the virus in a greater crested tern found at Robe in South Australia. It brings the country's total number of cases to 12. Previous mainland detections have only involved migratory birds from the sub-Antarctic. Federal Agriculture Minister Julie Collins says there's still no evidence of mass wildlife deaths or any spread to poultry farms. To sport, round 19 of the NRL begins tonight with the West Tigers hosting the Warriors. In the AFL, Collingwood takes on North Melbourne in round 18 action, while at the Soccer World Cup, France is through to the semi-finals after a 2-0 win over Morocco. To finance, on the markets, the ASX 200 gained 44 points today. It closed at 8,806. The Australian dollar is worth 69.51 US cents. Queensland's weather, scattered showers tomorrow for the southern and central interior and along the east coast, fine or mostly fine elsewhere. Possible morning fog south of Innisfail and in the west, some frost for the Granite Belt. Brisbane, 10 to 21. The Sunshine Coast, 11 to 21. The Gold Coast, 9 to 21. Ipswich, 6 to 22. Mostly fine about the southeast on Sunday. Fine for Monday and Tuesday. On Moreton Bay, south to southeasterlies, 10 knots. Seas below a metre. ABC News.
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7: 5 past 5, the mop-up of the Telstra outage continued today. You'll hear from the CEO in just a moment. First, let's get you a look at the traffic.
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3: Traffic.
9: Well, at the moment, we've got a crash just in around Upper Mangabad. It has been busy on Kessler Road this afternoon between Mains Road and Logan Road around the shopping centre. Also, Logan Road has been busy both ways between Clump Road and the M1. So still congested through there, but not helping. A crash on Kessler Road eastbound in the centre lane before McGregor Street there at Upper Mangabad. Towing's already on site, which is good news. Those delays at the moment getting back towards Mains Road again, so getting heavier through there, as I say, with that crash just in. Got a breakdown at Meadowbrook, Logan Motorway westbound in the left shoulder before the Logan Lee Road off-ramp, no delays. A breakdown at Darra, Centenary Highway on-ramp inbound, it's in the Chevron from the Twitch Motorway, and a breakdown at Indooroopilly West Freeway on-ramp southbound left shoulder from Moggle Road. Traffic's been back to Mount Coota at the moment, and as peak delays start to settle down a little bit. Got a breakdown at Drewvale, Logan Motorway on-ramp westbound left lane after Wembley Road, still sitting there, and a single vehicle crash has been cleared at Helensvale on the M1 on-ramp southbound from Hope Island Road, but it's been a busy run the M1 this afternoon between 8 Mile Plains and Gavin, right through, but northbound's been busy around Yatala, then on the brakes between Logan Home and Slakes Creek. I'm back from 8:10, more details before 5:30 on 612 ABC Brisbane.
7: Thank you, Brad. At the moment, McGregor sitting on 19 degrees, 19 as well for Regent's Park and Silkstone, 18 at the airport, 17 for Scarborough, Nerang and Glenview.
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3: Andrew with Kelly Higgins-Devine, Ellen Fanning back with you on Monday. The mop-up of the Telstra-created mess from its network outage continued today. Back from her holiday, cut short, Telstra Chief Executive Vicky Brady offered a heartfelt apology to the thousands of customers affected by the network going down on Wednesday.
4: We have let our customers and Australians down. And for that, I am deeply sorry. I understand how much Australians rely on us to keep in touch, to work and stay safe.
3: A timekeeping problem affecting a number of Telstra data centres in Sydney and Melbourne took the mobile network intermittently offline on Wednesday. A secondary issue discovered that night continued to affect 000 calls. A software defect has been blamed. South Australian police had opened an investigation into the death of an elderly resident who, according to claims by Liberal Senator Karen Liddell, allegedly passed away after being unable to connect to 000 during the outage. The South Australian police have confirmed that was not the case.
5: South Australia police have conducted an investigation as a result of a suggestion that a person passed away during the Telstra outage because of a failure to be able to get on to 000 through the network. We can confirm that that is incorrect. At about 10 a.m. on the 8th of July, a woman was found unresponsive by her partner. Her partner then contacted a neighbour using his Telstra mobile phone and asked that neighbour to come to his house because that neighbour had medical background. The person who attended did so immediately, assessed the woman, and then used her Telstra mobile phone to contact 000 to arrange for an ambulance. Both of those calls went through without any difficulty.
3: This afternoon, Senator Liddell issued an apology. She said, "To the family who have lost a loved one, I offer my sincere apologies for what you have been through and for any confusion to the broader community. The concerns raised were based on information available at the time. SA Police has acknowledged this was a complicated matter and the information provided by the Police Commissioner differed from statements made publicly early in the day. I spoke to the family and the daughter of the lady who passed away this afternoon. They should now have peace and privacy. There remain serious questions about Telstra's nationwide outage and the failure of 000 that must be investigated properly. That must be our focus." So Federal Communications Minister Annika Wells says a number of welfare checks that Telstra needed to refer to emergency services have been done and there have been no adverse outcomes. The minister says Telstra now has to rebuild trust with Australians.
6: "Like all Australians, I did not want or expect to be dealing with another mass outage so soon after the Optus incident. The last few days have been really difficult for many Australians. And now that Telstra has resolved its outage, it is time for Telstra to face the music. Telstra has a lot of questions to answer. We need to get to the bottom of what happened. We need to understand how to prevent it from happening again, to make sure that something like this does not happen ever again. And I expect that Telstra will cooperate fully and transparently with all investigations, and the CEO and CFO have both given me that assurance. Telstra has held special trust from Australians. It has been respected as the premium service. It is an iconic company. It has a rich history. But that trust really stands in peril today. It is going to take Telstra a lot of time and a lot of work to rebuild that trust with Australians."
3: Federal Communications Minister Annika Wells there. So, bottom line, will you, the customer, be compensated if you lost out financially during their outage? This is Telstra Chief Financial Officer Michael Ackland.
7: "So we will compensate customers under our normal BAU processes, and that's underway, and customers can reach out through the normal channels to do that.
8: What's BAU?
7: Well, you ring up and customers would make a complaint. Our staff are ready to deal with those. They would talk about the impact that it had on them, and then there would be our normal BAU process for compensation.
8: I've spoken with small businesses that couldn't do FBOS charges. Yes. I've spoken to taxi drivers who couldn't make any money. What would that compensation look like?"
7: So it's part of our BAU process.

0: We would deal with that on a case-by-case basis with those customers. So we will make an effort to make it as simple as possible, and yes, those small businesses can call us.
1: Actually, you can see the irony here. You're going to get your bonuses, you and Ms. Brady. Yet a small business owner has to go through a BAU complaint, which you haven't explained what BAU stands for, let alone the process of being on the phone for an hour to get some monetary form of compensation. So can you see the jarring gap between how you're talking and how Telstra customers on the ground can't even get their transactions completed?
0: So, as I said, anytime we know customers rely on our services, we treat all of our relationships with our customers incredibly seriously. We make every effort to make that as simple as possible. And I would encourage customers to reach out and contact their account managers, the people that they work with in Telstra, and call directly. We will be doing everything we can to resolve those issues.
2: Final question.
3: Your salary of more than $6 million, do you think the customers are getting value for money with you as SEO?
4: Look, as I said, the focus right now is absolutely making sure we have all customers back up and running. We have our network stable. And as I spoke about, we have very clear processes from here. When it comes to accountability, I'm the CEO, and so it absolutely starts with me, and that will be part of what will be considered once we get through and make sure we understand exactly what happened here and what changes might need to be made, and our board will oversee that process.
5: Vicki Brady, CEO of Telstra, and before her, Michael Ackland, the Chief Financial Officer. And BAU, if you're wondering, stands for Business As Usual.
6: Hello, Samantha Donovan here. On PM at 6:05, Telstra's CEO apologises for this week's nationwide outages, but the communications minister says the telco will be held accountable. Also, Elon Musk's social media platform X slammed at the Anti-Semitism Royal Commission. And Darren Hinch, the legendary broadcaster dubbed the human headline, dies at the age of 82.
7: I know what I'm doing. I know why I'm doing it. And if it means the end of my radio career, well, so be it.
8: As a champion of the defenceless, he was more than happy to enter into that breach.
6: That's PM just after the 6 o'clock news.
5: And earlier today, I got to have a chat with Ray Martin, who was a good friend of Darren Hinch's. And you'll be able to hear some of that interview if you missed it just before we hit 6 o'clock tonight. Also on the way, Screen, Stage and Page. We'll find out what you can watch, what you can go see and what you can read if you want to be entertained this weekend.
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banger of a song. Would I even bother putting it up for banger and clanger on evenings? Maybe. Just to see how it went, which sometimes can be a little bit tricky because I never know what you're going to do with that vote. Let's get a look at what you can be entertained by this weekend.

0: Today's screen stage and page. We are joined by Nancy Hanch, former LA film casting director, self-confessed TV tragic. Hey, Nancy.
1: I am here and you are divine.
0: Oh, you are so sweet. I'm still recovering from you calling something a turd burger last week.
1: Oh, you know, I was told by someone who listened that that's not an Australian term. I like to think I'm spreading the wealth.
0: Thank you so much, because we need more ways to be vulgar with our language.
1: It was kind of a polite way. And have you used it in a sentence since?
0: Thank you. Thank you so much. I'm trying now to spread the love too. Jacqueline Knight is from the Avid Reader Bookshop in West End, who would never say anything that coarse. Hey, Jacqueline.
2: Hi.
0: Not on air anyway. True. And Tom Oliver is an actor and CEO of the Wynnum Fringe and Queensland Fringe Festival, and he might say something like that. So anything could happen.
2: He wants to now.
0: Yeah, that's right. He's thinking, what can I get away with on the ABC?
3: It's Friday afternoon, anything.
0: Yeah, that's it. Now, Nancy, let's kick off with you, and I love you for loving this series, Silo on Apple.
1: It's so good.
0: It's so good.
1: This takes place in a dystopian future where there's been some kind of catastrophe, and survivors are living in a gigantic, deep underground silo, and they've been there for generations. No one alive today has ever been outside. And it's a really fascinating look at people with a quest for the truth and people who are happy for blind acceptance. And everything is restricted: food, housing, reproduction, nothing is wasted. And possession of anything from the past is a criminal offense. There are secrets everywhere. Is the land outside of the silo a toxic wasteland? What do the rulers know that they're not sharing? Also, everyone is super fit because there are no lifts. There's nothing but stairs, 144 levels, lots of stairs between levels, many floors per level. They are getting their cardio in. It stars the gorgeous Rebecca Ferguson, who was so good in Dr. Sleep and three Mission Impossible movies. She's really viable as tough and smart and beautiful. I love that she, at one point in her life, was a tango teacher. So Ooh. She moves like an athlete and a dancer. The impeccable Dame Harriet Walter plays her surrogate mother and mentor, who's agoraphobic, which is ironic considering the sets are super claustrophobic. There's like nothing but concrete. Tim Robbins and rapper turned actor Common are there as very effective bad guys. Mm. And start with the beginning. Start with season one. You can't just jump in with season three.
0: Oh, God, no, you can't. Don't just go in on season three. You wonder what the heck is going on.
1: I'm so glad you've seen it.
0: I love it.
1: Science fiction's not your thing. It is primarily about, you know, humanity, and is survival enough, or do we need the truth? The silo itself isn't a horrible, heinous pit to live in. It's not the worst existence. There's happiness there as well, but an awful lot of stairs.
0: Yes, that would be the end of us, the amount of stairs, Nancy. Yeah. Just a message for you on your review about Supergirl last week. Tim at New Farm says, Nancy, no, should have listened.

0: to Nancy. Went to see Supergirl and her review was spot on, but like her, I still love Millie Alcock.
1: We do, even though in spite of the turd burger, we just love her.
0: Exactly. She's amazing. All right, so that's Silo. Season 3 is just released, but if you haven't watched season 1 and 2, you do need to do it, and it is awesome. All righty, let's move from screen to books this afternoon. And Jacqueline Knight's a bookseller at the Avid Reader Bookshop in West End. And your first selection's been shortlisted for the 2026 Miles Franklin Award. Not bad for a first-time author. Thank you very much, Jacqueline.
2: It's a great effort by Conrad Muller. So this is his debut novel. So Conrad was a former Australian diplomat. He served in Cairo and Tel Aviv, grew up in Melbourne. He now lives in Hobart working on his family vineyards. So...
0: Oh, how nice for Conrad.
2: Setting. So now, you know, a great inspiration for where the novel is set. So it's also been published by Evercreech Editions. This is a new indie press which are based in Tasmania. It was founded by Adam Alston, and they're really dedicated to publishing bold, strange, formally striking and politically alive voices, they say. So this is the first publication from them. So big hitters, debut author, first book for Evercreech, and one of the six titles shortlisted for Miles Franklin. So we'll see who's announced winner in August. This has been described as, by the judges of the Miles Franklin, as a beautifully complex novel. And it centres the discomfort of the settlers' colony, past and present, and that's set down in Tasmania. So it's set in the remote northwest coast in 1832, and the novel reimagines the final days of a real-life colonial surveyor, artist and amateur botanist, who was Henry Hellyer, and his suicide was sort of shrouded in a lot of unanswered questions. You can still actually go and visit a house in which Henry Hellyer lived. So we meet this sort of slightly troubled, unnamed narrator. He's an emissary who travels from Hobart to Circular Head, which is now Stanley in Tasmania, to investigate Hellyer's death. And all of these sort of things, these fabrications, these lies start to emerge from the past, and he's got to unravel that and then try and determine what has actually happened. So it's a beautifully evocative, atmospheric sort of novel. It draws in real elements from the actual period. So it's a beautiful work of historical fiction, but it reads as a beautiful, compelling mystery as well. So if you love a good crime novel, if you love historical fiction, if you're interested in learning a bit more about the Tasmanian colonial past and discovering a nice, a beautiful book by a new Australian voice, then, you know, it's worth checking out. So that's My Heart at Evening by Conrad Muller.
0: Okay, so that's Paige. Let's go to stage. And a very good afternoon, Tom Oliver.
3: Good afternoon.
0: How's Wynnum Fringe going?
3: Oh, my goodness. It
0: and
3: has
0: this
3: been...
0: this weekend to go?
3: Yes, this is the end of week three, the final week. Oh, but it's been amazing, thank you. We've had at least 17,000 people visit 166 Bay Terrace, and the Orgathella Spiegel Tent only seats about 320 people. So,
0: you've had sellout after sellout.
3: We have, and we didn't even get to put your gig on sale. Imagine if we did. We'd have a line down Bay Terrace all the way to the Waterloo.
0: I know. Just come watch me broadcast.
3: Actually, that is quite a good show. I've seen that before.
0: Me just broadcasting.
3: Yeah, big fan.
0: Anything could happen. All right, let's talk about Dangerous Goods by Polytoxic.
3: Well, it's quite dangerous, these goods. This is a production created by a Brisbane-based company, powerhouse company, Polytoxic, Lisa Fa'alafi and Leah Shelton. And I'll read you the blurb and then I'll tell you about my experience on the weekend. So the blurb says, an unapologetic, hot-as-hell cabaret of provocative performances, jaw-dropping physical feats and powerful acts of rebellion featuring world-class lineup of circus, aerials, drag and burlesque. But for me, there's this show that has toured the world. It's headlined Edinburgh Fringe Festival. It just headlined the Auckland Cabaret Festival. And they arrived in Brisbane and their set got stuck in customs, so they didn't have their set yesterday, and the show was opening at Wynnum Fringe to this sold-out house. And I was in the audience going, oh, my God, this is going to be a disaster. They don't have their set. But what unfolded was an hour of powerhouse women doing incredible feats, most of them over 40 and being incredibly proud of that fact and just shining a light on how important women are in our society and how amazing they are. And that shouldn't even be a surprise, but when you sit there, and especially for me,

0: having been in the Augathella speaker tent so many times, I'd never actually sat that close to the stage. And there's literally fire being blown above my head, and then someone climbing off a ladder and being thrown across the room, and then all of these insane original feats by these women who have been practicing their whole life to perform these skills. So if that doesn't excite you, I don't know what does.
1: Well, it should excite you. And it's Polytoxic. When's it on?
0: It's on right now, actually.
1: Cool.
0: Don't tell them why I'm not seeing the show tonight. Sorry. It starts at 8 o'clock tonight, and it's running right through till Sunday afternoon, our last day of Wynnum Fringe this year.
1: Excellent. We will return to more stage, page and screen in just a moment. Let's see what's happening with traffic.
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3: Traffic.
4: Yes, full stage set on the roads this afternoon. We had a crash on Kessels Road eastbound before McGregor Street up in Mangavat. That got cleared very quickly, but it has been very busy on Kessels Road this afternoon. At times nearly back to Mayne Road, and also Logan Road both ways between the M1 and Clump Road. Got a breakdown at Meadowbrook, Logan Motorway westbound, left shoulder before the Logan Lead Road off-ramp. A breakdown at Darra, Centenary Highway on-ramp at northbound in the Chevron from Ipswich Motorway. And a breakdown sitting at Indooroopilly, western freeway on-ramp southbound, left shoulder from Moggill Road. Traffic still busy from Mancootha right through to Victory Pocket. I'm Brad from ATN. I'll be back in 15 minutes on 612 ABC Brisbane.
1: Thank you, Brad. As I say, stage, screen and page coming back. A couple more suggestions for you for each of those areas in case you're looking for something to keep you entertained across the weekend. Plus, I'll be playing some of my chat with Ray Martin and his thoughts on the life and career of Darren Hinch.
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0: ABC News, good afternoon. I'm Michael Bausch. Queensland police have stepped up the search for a 30-year-old woman who vanished from her Toowoomba home 3 days ago. Nadal Mustafa reports.
1: A command centre has been set up at Toowoomba Police Station in the search for local woman Yana Armstrong. She was last seen in Newtown on Tuesday, and her car was found yesterday, left unlocked on the corner of Gordon Avenue and Jellicoe Street. Specialist police have combed through two areas of interest at the Black Gully Reserve and at Rangeville. Detective Inspector Brian Collins says her four-month-old is accounted for.
2: The baby was located at their home address, but the baby's now currently safe and with family.
1: Police are appealing for anyone in Tabletop Drive, Preston Drive, Darling Heights and Gordon Avenue near Black Gully Reserve between Tuesday night and the early hours of Wednesday to come forward.
0: A former property manager in Townsville has been jailed for multiple sexual offences. Isabella Garrido reports.
3: Described by the judge as a sexual predator who used and abused his victims, Alexander James McDonald Terry was handed down his sentence, 9 years behind bars. A jury found the 69-year-old guilty of 13 offences after he sexually assaulted women at his home, his rental property, and at units within the apartment complex he managed, using his master key to gain entry to units. Impact statements read out in court described the lasting physical, emotional, and financial impacts suffered by victims. Judge Jennifer Rosengren said Terry did not show an ounce of remorse for his calculated conduct.
0: The current block of hearings at the Royal Commission into Anti-Semitism have wrapped up with a stinging rebuke to a social media company. Details from Isabel Roll.
4: 2 weeks of hearings in Sydney have focused on the will and power of social and traditional media companies to deal with anti-Semitism on their platforms. Counsel assisting the commission, Richard Lancaster, has slammed X, formerly known as Twitter, for not engaging with the hearings, calling the company disrespectful. He says evidence suggests X is a prolific hoster of anti-Semitism and questioned whether they have a social licence to operate here. The media watchdog ACMA has also given evidence saying no complaint about anti-Semitism at the ABC or SBS has warranted a formal investigation. The hearings will now move to the issue of universities to be heard in Melbourne on Monday.
0: Australia's legendary and controversial media figure Derren Hinch has died at the age of 82. Sasha Payne reports on the

0: colourful career of the man dubbed the human headline.
1: Darren Hinch was known for his distinctive broadcast style, honed over decades in the media, as well as his law-breaking crusades to expose sex offenders, which earned him several stints in jail.
2: I know what I'm doing, I know why I'm doing it, and if it means the end of my radio career, well, so be it.
1: The man known as the human headline also served as a federal senator for Victoria and set up a state political party that successfully won seats in the Victorian Parliament. He'd suffered ill health in recent years, including a series of recent falls. The broadcaster's death was confirmed on air by his former radio station 3AW this afternoon.
0: Air Services Australia is changing Brisbane Airport flight paths to help curb noise for almost 140,000 southeast Queensland residents. Those updated routes mean areas including Logan and Bribie Island will see fewer planes. The flights will be moved further out to sea and away from major housing centres. The Gold Coast Titans coach has praised the rugby league community for embracing Jai Arrow. The 30-year-old was forced into medical retirement in May after being diagnosed with motor neuron disease. His career included stints with the Titans and Souths, whose round 26 clash next month will double as a charity fundraiser. Josh Hannay says it'll be an emotional day.
3: I love what the game does when people in their time of need sort of shows, think, the best part of us as a game, right? We get around our people in need, and I think the game's doing a really good job for Jai.
0: Queensland's weather, scattered showers tomorrow for the east coast, the southern and central interior and the Granite Belt. Fine or mostly fine elsewhere, possible morning fog south of Innisfail and in the west. Brisbane and the Sunshine Coast, 10 to 21 degrees. The Gold Coast, 8 to 21. Ipswich, 6 to 21. Mainly fine in the southeast on Sunday. Fine for Monday and Tuesday. 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
6: It is 25 minutes to 6. Keep in mind, this is my last 25 minutes with you on Drive this time around. Anyhow, Ellen Fanning will be back on Monday, as I said a little bit earlier, rested and tanned after her trip overseas. I'm very, very jealous. This is Stage, Screen and Page. We have with us this afternoon Nancy Hanch, former LA film casting director, self-confessed TV tragic, Jacqueline Knight from Avid Reader at West End, and Tom Oliver, actor and CEO of the Wynnum Fringe and Queensland Fringe Festivals. So, Nancy, we're heading back to you this afternoon. We've talked about Silo. Now, a NAIDOC week, much watch on ABC iView. What have you found?
7: This is my number two pick. My number one pick is and remains Firebite, which is no longer on SBS, no matter how much I demand. It is so good about Indigenous vampire hunters, so find that one if you can. Mm. Here's my number two. It's called 8MMM Aboriginal Radio. It's on ABC iView. It's an oldie but a goodie. Set in a remote radio station, which is supposed to be run by Indigenous people, but is, of course, run by the non-Indigenous. And they've put the, well, I'm going to say white people, into three categories: missionaries, mercenaries, and misfits, which are the triple M. It's so good. It is the best combination of really funny office comedy and hard-hitting show. They don't shy away from the issues that the Indigenous people are facing daily: housing, education, their loss of their culture, alcoholism, racism, reconciliation. They cover it all. It's a 6-part series. It's from 2015, so you may have missed it the first time. The cast is so good. Gorgeous Sherry Siebens is smart and funny and fierce. Elaine Crombie is excellent as the station receptionist. Trisha Morton Thomas is awesome. She also co-created the series. Jeff Morrell is really good as the super offensive white guy who has the most to learn. And in addition to the really beautiful cultural Indigenous lessons, there is the gorgeous Alice Springs scenery. It just works so well as a workplace comedy with really broad humor and the blunt realities of living in the Outback. Ignore the broad stereotypes.

0: and embrace the gorgeousness. It's been 10 years since the last season. Mm. Time to revisit these people. One more season, please.
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2: 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This one goes out from James in Amongana. Holla to the shorties.
1: 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Right. Just the delivery. I love it. All right. That's Nancy Hanch's second pick today, 8MMM Aboriginal Radio. Now back to the page and Jacqueline Knight from Avid Reader. So does anyone remember French movie star Alain Delon? He played Tom Ripley in the 1960 version of The Talented Mr. Ripley and ironically involved in a real life murder mystery, Jacqueline.
3: He was. So Murder in Paris 68, a true story of Death and Glamour by Edward Chisholm is a fascinating true life drama which blends celebrity scandals. So you've mentioned Alain Delon, Brigitte Bardot makes a cameo as well. We've got unsolved murder and we've got political upheaval. There's mentions of Georges Pompidou, Charles de Gaulle, and it really reads like a high stakes thriller rather than just a conventional retelling of history. So the story is told by Edward Chisholm. He was the author of A Waiter in Paris. And he's a journalist who writes for the New York Times, The Guardian, The Financial Times. So he really brings this narrative thriller-like sensibility to this true crime story. So the premise is that this body is found outside Paris in the late 1960s. And it turns out that it's been identified as Stefan Markovic, who was the bodyguard and friend to superstar actor Alain Delon. And it sparked what then became known as the Markovic Affair. And it was a scandal that rocked France in the late 60s. Delon was one of the era's biggest international sex symbols. So I had to kind of discover him. I hadn't heard of him before, but he was this very charismatic, very good looking, very alluring actor, but he had a slightly shady past. And his breakout role was in the French version where he played Tom in The Talented Mr. Ripley. And so you've got this really interesting kind of expose of life imitating art, because this whole story is about this very duplicitous, deceitful, sort of seedy undercurrent, murders involved. So it's almost like the story is playing out in real life. So it's really clever the way that this sort of question of art foreshadowing life in him playing this character early in his career. And this is all unfolding against the backdrop of some pretty, France is known for strikes, but at this period in time in 1968, there were student protests, which then culminated in more general strikes. 10 million workers went on strike, paralysed France. Mm. And then, de Gaulle had to call snap elections. So it was this really heightened tension. There was a lot of things happening in the city. And then on top of this, we've got this case, this unsolved case. So despite the scale of the scandal and the people that were implicated in it, it's still, the question remains, who killed Stefan Markovic? And we don't know, but it was such an intriguing, thrilling ride to go on, and as I said, to discover some new characters. And it was still quite contentious up until the point of Delon's death, which was only, I think, in recent years. So, but the degree to which Edward Chisholm went to go and investigate these things and some of the pressure that he was getting put on him about writing it, I suspect he had to wait until Delon had deceased to do it. But yeah, highly recommended. Again, another kind of crime thriller, but absolutely worth reading. If you've been in store, you've probably heard me raving about it.
1: Okay. That's good that you're so passionate about it. It's called Murder in Paris 68 by Edward Chisholm. Does sound fascinating. All right, back to stage and Tom Oliver Wynnum Fringe. Someone who I had in the studio this week, James Blundell, who's going to be on Saturday and then Saturday afternoon, followed by One Turn Your Cardigan. Country music everywhere.
4: Yes, some little known Australian acts. Yeah. Never played many gigs, those two.
1: That's right, only a billion hours on stage between them.
4: I reckon. That's why I think this is so special. Tanya Koenigan came through the Orgathella Spiegel Tent for the first time on Thursday, and she'd never played a Spiegel Tent, but she was instantly reminiscing of growing up in caravans, driving from town to town and playing in tin sheds. And what's about to unfold, I mean, we've had such a beautiful 3 weeks. We've had about 200 performances of

0: kids shows, clowning workshops, Aussie rock and roll, and everything in between. But this is the only country music offering that we're having this year at the festival. And this Spiegel tent, the Orgathella Spiegel tent, came from the tiny town of Orgathella, which is, of course, 900 kilometres west of Wynnum, Queensland's cultural capital.
1: It's very country.
0: And to have two Aussie country music artists as well known as those two playing in the tent 2 years almost to the day since we brought this Spiegel tent from the outback and brought it back to life. There is just such an excitement building in Wynnum. There's only a couple of tickets left to both shows, and they're doing a up close and acoustic double header on Sunday afternoon, which is the last day of Wynnum Fringe. We've got about, yeah, I'd say a handful of tickets left, food trucks and an outdoor bar outside with a rooftop and a view of Moreton Bay. So if you're not doing anything
1: that
0: Sunday,
1: sounds hard.
0: I'll shout the first beer.
1: All right. You heard him, folks. Just say you heard it here. So that he knows. And it should be awesome. So Blundell, Up Close and Acoustic at 3 p.m. and then Tanya Kernaghan at 4:30 p.m. Excellent. And just a quick mention of some of the things happening at QPAC. Ballet Theatre Queensland's Snow White closes at the Concert Hall on Sunday. Bangarra Dance Theatre's Sheltering, three works being displayed there at the Glasshouse Theatre. Pride and Prejudice opens tonight at the Playhouse, a dazzling retelling of Jane Austen's timeless story with a fabulous Queensland cast that's on until July 26th. So lots to entertain you.
0: It's good to mention the smaller acts before you get out to the big smoke in Wynnum, Kelly. Thanks.
1: Yeah, that's right. You're welcome. get out to it. And finally, Nancy Hanch, Enola Holmes, 1, 2, and 3. I've really enjoyed this. Is 3 just coming out? Because I thought that Millie Bobby Brown did a great job as Enola Holmes, but, you know, we're all there for Henry Cavill, let's face it.
2: Yeah, I would until I got to the Henry Cavill, but let's just open with that. And so it's on Netflix. They're all on Netflix. And the third one just came out this week, and it's already got like 20 million views. It's so good. The first one was 6 years ago with a teen Enola Holmes defying her brother Sherlock's wishes and rushing off to rescue their missing mother. And all three films are packed with fun and Sherlocky goodness. Millie Bobby Brown from Stranger Things plays Enola Holmes, and she's as gorgeous as she is plucky. Her brain works as quickly as Sherlock's, and while she's not in any of the Arthur Conan Doyle books, she's a very welcome addition as based on Nancy Springer's book series. And then there's Henry Cavill, both Super My Man and The Witcher. Yep. He is a fabba-dabba-doo, super hunky Sherlock. Sam Claflin from Daisy Jones and the Six is a slightly less hunky and infinitely duller brother, Mycroft. They stay along just long enough to legitimize the family tree, and then they get out of the way and let Hurricane Enola solve the mystery. Helena Bonham Carter is their spectacular mother. Cannot get enough of her. Mm. Sharon Duncan Brewster is a really interesting Moriarty, albeit a tremendous over-actor. I like that the traditional Moriarty can slip in and out of situations, but she just sticks out like a super fun but very sore thumb. It's directed by Philip Barantini, who also directed The Exquisite Adolescence last year. This doesn't have any of the adolescence gravity. It just proves how good he is at directing like such polar opposite shows. It is fast-paced, zippity zapping all over a very gorgeous looking Malta, and I love that Bobby Brown stuck with it, and she carries us from a teen to a grown-up 20-year-old really ready to get married and not losing a speck of her spark. So all three films are available to watch on Netflix. Get out your PJs and your popcorn and get your Enola on.
1: Sounds good to me. Nancy Hayes, love that. Let's have a little bit of a taste of Enola Holmes 3.
3: A week ago, I awoke.
4: Mother?
3: To find that my mother was missing and she did not return.
4: I'm presently on the way to collect my brothers, Mycroft and Sherlock. Yes, Sherlock Holmes.
1: Yes, I love it. Sherlock Holmes. Indeed. Nancy Hanch, thank you so much. It's been great having you in the studio. Jacqueline Knight as well. And Tom Oliver, always fun. Thank you all.
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7: Well, Kelly, a final wrap on the roads this evening, and we've got a couple of breakdowns still, and also we've got a crash just in as well. Got a crash at Upper Mangabat, that's on Logan Road southbound, right lane before Holmead Road. Got a breakdown at Belmont, Gateway Motorway southbound at the Old Cleveland Road off-ramp, speeds are down to 40. Got a breakdown at Meadowbrook, Logan Motorway westbound, that's in the left shoulder before the Logan Lee Road off-ramp, and a breakdown sitting at Darra, Centenary Highway on-ramp northbound, it's in the Chevron from the Ipswich Motorway, so some extra care through there. And still a breakdown waiting to be towed at Indooroopilly Western Freeway on-ramp southbound in the left shoulder from Moggill Road. Traffic has been back to Mount Cutha, and also a breakdown at Rochdale Gateway northbound just after Miles Punning Road. No delays, but extra care through there. If you're doing the Gateway Run and Bruce Highway out of Brisbane, just under speed now around Bald Hills and the Gateway, and busy between North Lakes and Burbigarry. Southbound on the Bruce Highway is congested in spots between Caboolture and Mango Hill. And the M1 is still busy both ways between Slakes Creek and Logan Home, and southbound between Beenleigh, Helens Vale and Gavens through there. Still plenty of traffic as well on the Centenary Highway southbound in Springfield and Ipswich Motorway westbound from Gales right through to Riverview. I'm Brad from A10. That's live on 612 ABC Brisbane.
1: Thank you. It's been fun, Braddles.
7: I've loved it, Kelly. Thank you so much. Nice to be reunited.
1: It has been, despite the Origin series.
7: You're a great sport.
1: I don't think I am.

0: I love that version. 2005 version of Too Many Times, Mental as Anything. You're with Kelly Higgins Divine, and it's 7 to 6. Well, Darren Hinch, the outspoken and at times controversial media figure and former senator, as you've heard today, he died aged 82. He was well known for his distinctive broadcast style honed over decades in the media, as well as his law-breaking crusades to expose sex offenders, which earned him several stints in jail. He later served as a federal senator for Victoria, set up a state political party that successfully won seats in Victoria's parliament. His death was confirmed on air on his former radio station 3AW. Another of Australia's great journos, Ray Martin, was not only one of Darren's peers, they were friends, and he shared his memories of the human headline with me earlier.
1: Yeah, we more than crossed paths. We were together in New York. I was there as the ABC's correspondent for about 10 years, and he was there for the Herald and the Sun in Sydney. He was, and we subsequently, I actually intervened to get him to have my job on midday when I left after about 10 years there. So we were all mates. He was a rogue. He was a dreadful rogue who was probably the best tabloid journalist I ever came across. And I mean tabloid in a really good sense. It's hard to be a really good tabloid journalist to tell stories that people want to read, and ever worthy and colourful and usually egg the put a bit. Well, that was what Darren did, and he did it better than anybody I knew.
0: He seemed like such a force of nature as well. And that was sort of the public persona that we got. What was he like when he was relaxed?
1: Yeah, not much the same. He and George Negus were similar sort of characters, larger than life and endearing. And what you saw with Darren was what you got. That's who he was. He was loud and outrageous and extremely colourful, but a damn good journalist. And really did a story that wouldn't make the front page. He was after front pages of especially the Sydney Sun in the afternoon. He did it regularly. I remember there was one story we did in New York. Darren never used to cover the United Nations. But being an ABC correspondent, I had to cover it fairly closely. And so he'd only go down there if the Australian Foreign Minister was speaking or if there was some other issue. And the Indonesian Foreign Minister, a guy named Malik, was down there speaking at a time when Canberra and Jakarta were at loggerheads. And so we had to cover it. And he went down and begrudgingly and covered it. And I covered the speech. And that was it. It was a fairly boring speech. And I got a call from the ABC editor that afternoon saying, what about the walkout? And I said, what do you mean, what walkout? And he said, Malik walked out. He snubbed Australia and snubbed the United Nations. And I said, that's not true. I was there. And he said, well, Hinch has got a story on the front page of the Sun. So I rang the Indonesians whom I knew and said, what's the story? And they said, oh, he went out to go to the toilet. And he came back after Hinch had gone. And I rang Hinch and said, where did you get your... His story was according to unnamed sources. And I said, who are the unnamed sources? And he said, me, him. And I said, you know, he went to the toilet. He gave his speech and he didn't snub anybody. And Hinch said, where did your story run? I said, about number 5 in the bulletin. He said, well, I got front page in the on the Sun. So good luck, sunshine. Bugger off. And that was it. So he's extremely competitive. And I saw him do it time and time again. And we covered America's Cups together up in Newport, Rhode Island. And again, he and I were sort of the only two non-sailing correspondents. And so we tended to cover sex, drugs and rock and roll up there with the America's Cup. And he covered it better than anybody. It was just extraordinary journo.
0: Is that what made him a successful broadcaster? He seemed to have no fear. Like you and many other great broadcasters, you just throw yourselves right in there.
1: Well, he was exceptional. I mean, again, as I said, you know, what you saw, what you heard on radio was who Hinchy was. Hinchy got deeply committed to looking after women and children who'd been abused, etc., and became his cause célèbre. And it wasn't done for the ratings at all. It was done, mind you, he loved the ratings, but nevertheless, it was done because he was committed. He did I was patron of something called the Humpty Dumpty Foundation. We've raised about $35 million over 30 years for children's hospitals around Australia. And we were starting up in the territory, up in Darwin, to try and have a charity ball there, but we had no background at all, and we were facing gloom because no one knew who we were. And I rang Darren and told him about it, and he said at that stage he was a senator, and Malcolm Turnbull needed his vote for some finance bill that he's putting through. And Heechee said, I'll get some money from the government for you. And we needed the government money. We hadn't been able to get it. Anyway, he got $100,000 from Malcolm Turnbull for this charity in Darwin, which is, I explained, you know, how pitiful the health of Aboriginal children was and how we were trying to help them. And he got the cause and really fell for it and felt for it. And so he got the money and he came up and actually handed over the cheque, which came from Malcolm Turnbull. And that kick-started a charity that's, it's now the biggest charity in the territory, and it wouldn't have survived without Darren's intervention. But he did it not just because I was a mate, but because he believed in it and was committed to it, and that was his style.
0: Ray Martin there talking about his friend Darren Hinch, who has passed away aged 82. And Mel Bampton, host of Saturday Breakfast, what's happening tomorrow?
2: Well, Kelly, to be honest, I became a little jaded this week. The Telstra outage, it got me down. Where is the future we were promised? Instead of this catastrophic technological slop we're swimming in, nostalgia flooded in and I started to ponder simpler times. Landlines with cords and comfy chairs, stopping to ask people for directions, going to the library, chatting with the bank teller when popping your hard-earned dollars in the bank. Tomorrow on Saturday Breakfast, first, we're going to stoke that nostalgia and reminisce about the things we miss and maybe bring back a thing or two. How does one go from a cattle station in the NT to choreographing shows at QPAC? You'll hear the wiggly, windy journey of Bangarra star Glory Tuhi Danielle joining us in our Brisbane backyard shed. And Moana came out this week in Brizzy. And as you know, it's a big Pacific Islander tale of creation and caretaking. And it got me thinking, with all of the incredible Indigenous stories from here, is the Australian Moana moment on the horizon? We'll ask the founder of a First Nations film production company to find out tomorrow morning from 5 a.m.
0: Thank you, Mel. And thank you also to my producers this week, Terry, Michelle, Alicia, Sophie, who've done such a great job. And thank you for your company. Ellen, we'll be back with you on Monday afternoon from 3. And of course, you can catch me in my natural home, which is evenings from Monday as well. Have a brilliant weekend. It's 6 o'clock.

0: He's calling for the consideration of tougher powers to clamp down on social media companies. Senior correspondent Barbara Miller was at the hearing.
1: In his understated way, Richard Lancaster SC let rip at Elon Musk's social media platform X.
2: X has demonstrated a complete lack of interest in providing transparency concerning a topic as important as keeping Australians safe from the proliferation

0: ABC News. Good evening, I'm Michael Bausch. Air Services Australia is changing Brisbane Airport flight paths to curb noise for almost 140,000 southeast Queensland residents. Chelsea Malunga reports.
1: Under the noise action plan for Brisbane, arrival flight paths to the northern end of the new runway will be shifted further north, while departure paths from the legacy runway to the southeast will be moved further east. This will reduce the number of houses being flown over in several suburbs, including Daisy Hill and Forestdale, as well as further north at Bribie Island. Donna Marshall from Air Services Australia says changes to landing altitudes will also minimise noise.
2: Increasing altitudes in some area is actually create a more gradual glide path for the aircraft to come in, and that actually has the benefit of reducing engine noise.
1: She says plans have been finalised after extensive consultation with community and industry.
0: The current block of hearings at the Anti-Semitism Royal Commission have wrapped up with a stinging rebuke to a major social media company. Isabel Rowe reports.
3: 2 weeks of hearings in Sydney have focused on the will and power of social and traditional media companies to deal with anti-Semitism on their platforms. Counsel assisting the commission, Richard Lancaster, has slammed X, formerly known as Twitter, for not engaging with the hearings, calling the company disrespectful. He says evidence suggests X is a prolific hoster of anti-Semitism and questioned whether they have a social licence to operate here. The media watchdog ACMA has also given evidence saying no complaint about anti-Semitism at the ABC or SBS has warranted a formal investigation. The hearings will now move to the issue of universities to be heard in Melbourne on Monday.
0: A six-year-old boy badly hurt in a road accident southwest of Brisbane earlier this week has died in hospital. Two cars collided at an intersection at Gleneagle in the scenic rim on Monday afternoon. A woman and a teenage girl were also injured. Investigations are continuing. A Townsville District Court judge has jailed a former property manager for multiple sexual assault and burglary offences. Isabella Garrido reports.
4: Described by the judge as a sexual predator who used and abused his victims, Alexander James McDonald Terry was handed down his sentence, 9 years behind bars. A jury found the 69-year-old guilty of 13 offences after he sexually assaulted women at his home, his rental property, and at units within the apartment complex he managed, using his master key to gain entry to units. Impact statements read out in court described the lasting physical, emotional, and financial impacts suffered by victims. Judge Jennifer Rosengren said Terry did not show an ounce of remorse for his calculated conduct.
0: Overseas, Chinese police have arrested several people over a massive industrial fire that's killed dozens of workers. The ABC's Alison Horn reports from Beijing.
5: The fire broke out at a factory in the city of Xinjiang in China's southeast, a region that's often referred to as China's shoe capital. Vision of the blaze appears to show multiple people trapped on the roof as a multi-story building becomes engulfed in flames. There have been several similar fatal accidents at production facilities across the country in recent months, and China's President Xi Jinping has ordered an investigation, state media reporting several people

0: people have been taken into custody. Alison Horn, ABC News, Beijing.
1: Broadcaster and presenter Darren Hinch is being remembered as fiercely authentic and courageous following his death in Melbourne aged 82. The often controversial figure had a distinctive style honed over decades in the media. Mr. Hinch later moved into politics, serving a three-year term as a Victorian senator. Fellow journalist Ray Martin has told ABC Radio Brisbane his friend was a master of the craft.
2: What you saw with Darren was what you got, and that's who he was. He was loud and outrageous and extremely colourful, but a damn good journalist.
1: The weather for Queensland, scattered showers tomorrow for the east coast, the southern and central interior, as well as the Granite Belt, fine or mostly fine elsewhere. Possible morning fog south of Innisfail and in the west. Brisbane and the Sunshine Coast, 10 to 21. The Gold Coast, 8 to 21. Ipswich, 6 to 21. Mainly fine in the southeast on Sunday. Fine for Monday and Tuesday. On Moreton Bay, south to southeasterlies, 10 knots, seas below half a metre. 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
4: Hello, it's great to be with you and I hope your week has been a good one. Now, look, I know not everyone is a World Cup fan, especially since our Socceroos are out. But man, I'm a big fan of an underdog and boy was I disappointed when Morocco lost against France this morning. We're going to get a World Cup recap in a tick and look ahead to who's playing who this weekend. Then many of you may know how much we cherish talking about languages here on Weekend Evenings and, importantly, efforts to keeping them alive and kicking. We'll look at how a group of more than 30 Aboriginal language custodians in the Northern Territory is doing just that to ensure the survival of Indigenous languages. The quiz is back, as promised, tonight, and that will roll around next hour after the news. Smoking. Have you noticed it's popping up in more places? I noticed it ever so briefly on the TV the other day in a music clip. So how come? We'll get into that in our mixtape hour. And screen time for kids. It feels like it's a never-ending conversation these days, but it is important. For many families, it's unfamiliar territory. There's lots of trial and error. So later tonight, we'll look at the best way to break screen time rules for your kids when you need to. Yeah, when it's good to break the rules.
5: Evenings.
4: Alrighty, World Cup recap time with ABC Sports' Aaron Bryans. Aaron, I have to say, much to my dismay, France were just too good this morning.
6: They're looking unstoppable at the moment, Serene. It's a little worrying. Like, I did tip that they'd beat Morocco. Didn't think it would be as one-sided as it ended up being. 2-0 looks, you know, normal on paper, but the statistics kind of tell a story in this case. Like, expected goals, which is kind of determines, you know, how good your shots are on target and how many you should have likely put in the back of the net. They had 3-0.14. Morocco took till the 83rd minute to actually get a shot on target, which was their only one for the game. They were, belted by one of the best sides in the world.
4: And look, but for me, I'm like, Morocco's the first African team to make two World Cup quarterfinals. It's bright side on that one.
6: I like the glass half full approach. You're missing your star striker was out with injury, so maybe that was the difference.
4: You never know. But honestly, France, like, I watched that game this morning and I can't sit there and go, oh, it was, I'm like, France looked good, played well. They're so, so good. But I noticed Mbappe sitting on the bench with ice wrapped around his lower leg and foot. Is that kind of just a going through the motions kind of thing, or anything slightly concerning there at all in terms of heading into, because they're the first to head into the semi-finals, aren't they?
6: Yeah, so they get the winner of Spain and Belgium out of tomorrow morning. Mm. And yeah, I saw that and it's always a little

0: bit troublesome when your star player has ice anywhere on their body. But look, I think when the tackle happened that apparently injured him, he still played on after that. In the end, once they were kind of in a comfortable spot, they subbed him with about 13 minutes to go. So it sounds like it's precautionary, and we've learnt that hard lesson with the Socceroos that, you know, Mo Salah had the ice on the hamstring and 7 days later played against us and they won.
1: That's right.
0: Look, I think you'll be okay, especially with everything that's on the line. So, you know, France trying to get to, you know, a third consecutive World Cup final. Mm. Mbappe's now currently tied with Messi in terms of the Golden Boot leader, which
1: really?
0: I think is one of the best races we've ever seen in the history of the tournament. Like, some of the names and the goals that we're seeing, like, it's dramatic. So I feel like he's going to be out there. And, you know, this is just a precautionary move to make sure that your star's fit and firing for Wednesday morning.
1: Yes. On precautionary and to England and Mexico and the red card for Gerald Quansah.
0: Yeah, this is a weird one. So
1: bizarre, Aaron.
0: Yeah, I mean, if you'd asked me a month ago, I'd say it's a normal one. But because of what's been happening over the last few weeks, it has changed the tone of this where, you know, we had the incident with Donald Trump calling FIFA President Gianni Infantino and publicly admitting that he requested his US striker get his red card ban suspended so that he could play in the semi-final. That
1: because
0: they did
1: Donald
0: end up
1: Trump
0: losing.
1: Said himself that he knows sport and he knows football. Sorry, soccer. Sorry, football.
0: Yeah.
1: Sorry, soccer. Yeah.
0: It's funny as well that he, like, as he always does, publicly admitted to doing that.
1: That's
0: like,
1: right. It's
0: you know, there's going to be investigations into how this came about. But anyway, FIFA could have played dumb and Donald said, no, I asked him. So, look, it was always going to be a bit contentious when that happened. And I know a lot of people got upset, in particular the Belgians who had to play the US. But then we revert back to normal where, yeah, Quansah gets the red card against Mexico and is suspended for 2 games, so he won't be featuring in the, you know, the rest of the tournament now. And that's, you know, all of a sudden English fans are a bit upset because they go, well, how can it have double standards like this where one player can get off and the other can't? And this is the can of worms that was always going to be open. But I do like that it's in this case we kind of have tried to restore the status quo that, look, yes, someone got an exception that shouldn't have happened and we'll deal with
1: that down the line. Yep.
0: But let's just go back to normalcy and actually say, yeah, it's time. If you get a red card, you're getting suspended.
1: Yep. Yeah, fair enough. All right, Aaron, what's ahead this weekend, tomorrow and Sunday? And we're only down to, like, what are we, maybe one game a day now?
0: Yeah, so Sunday has a double up, but then, yeah, pretty much around it, it's all single games per day. So, yeah, Spain-Belgium tomorrow to determine who plays France. I'm kind of, the tagline for this blockbuster for me is, like, best defence against best offence, which is a little bit of a lie because I do think France are still the better scorers, but Belgium have kicked 12 goals in the last 3 games and Spain haven't conceded all tournaments. So this is going to be an absolute banger tomorrow morning, which is around 5 a.m. Eastern. Then on Sunday, the doubleheader. So you touched on Norway and England,
1: yep,
0: which I think is probably the fans' most excited matchup if you're not in anyone's camp at the moment.
1: Yeah.
0: Where you've got Erling Haaland, who's, you know, everybody's loving online. He's just, you know, quirky personality. He's got everybody up and about and he's so talented on the field. Up against Harry Kane, so two of the best strikers kind of in the league. England, who, you know, always seem to bottle it with this 60-year hoodoo, and Norway, who seem to be, I guess, the overachievers. They haven't been in the World Cup in a while, and this is their first ever quarterfinal. Morgan Rogers, who is going to play for England come Sunday morning because of an injury to Jordan Henderson in the midfield, actually spoke to the media today, and he plays for Aston Villa, so knows all about Erling Haaland, who plays for Manchester City, and was actually asked, you know, what do you do to stop him? And this was his response.
2: Has anyone ever stopped Erling Haaland? I'm not sure they have, but we're going to try. You're going to have to try, I think. He's such an unbelievable player. The things he does, the numbers he puts up, you're just in awe of how good he is and the level he's at. We're going to have to maybe try and stop how they play and work on those things and stop how the balls go into him and how he gets his chances because he's so deadly in front of goal. And we've got to be aware of that. We've got to know that.
0: Didn't sound very hopeful, did he?
1: Not at all.
0: Serene.
1: It's like we've just got to try and work it out.
0: Yeah, and the only pitch there is, you know, most of the English side are all full of Premier League players, so most of those defenders have played on Haaland before and have failed to stop him, but maybe they learnt something, so we'll find out Sunday morning. And the other game is Argentina and Switzerland, which I think, like today, might be a little more lopsided with Lionel Messi leading the charge for the Argentinians. They've had a couple of come from behind wins, but still feel like they're going to be there come next Monday in the final.
1: Yeah, I think so too. I think you're right. And not many games to go. And yeah, you can, well, maybe I can feel it winding down only because I was really rooting for the underdog, especially this morning,
0: I think it was just that jarring action yesterday where we had a day without a game, and that was the reality of, oh, actually, there's more to life than maybe a sports tournament.

0: I don't know what to do with myself.
1: I know, because I did. I switched on the TV. I'm like, wait, what's happening? Why isn't the World Cup on? It took me a sec. Aaron, it's been really great talking to you. No doubt we'll maybe try and squeeze in. Wait, where are we? Oh, no. I don't think we will be squeezing in another one by the time next weekend wraps around, will we?
0: Oh, dear. I think I'm down to do these next Tuesday, so maybe then.
1: Oh, actually, yes, Friday's the 17th and then Sunday's the... Oh, you never... Yeah, we're not done yet. Yay, one more week. Thanks a lot, Aaron.
0: Thanks, Sarid.
1: ABC Sports' Aaron Bryans. Up next, a push to keeping Northern Territory Indigenous languages strong.
2: Are there any winners in the cost of living crisis? What's causing the algal bloom?
3: Questions. They've never been more important. So the one thing we'll never question is our duty to keep asking. ABC News. Keep asking.
1: And here's a song here by Drifting Clouds by Whip Away.

0: Drifting Clouds there from Arnhem Land. He's a Yolngu musician, and that song is called Bawipaway.
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0: Are you someone who speaks an Australian Indigenous language? I'd love to hear from you. Give me a call, 1300 800 222, or send me a text on 0467 922 702. A group of more than 30 Aboriginal language custodians is calling on communities and governments to step up efforts to ensure the survival of Indigenous languages. The efforts to create the Top End Strong Languages Statement have been led by Rudajuwoi Herdman, a speaker of Dungyul, an Arnhem Land language, with just a few speakers left. And she joins me now. Rudajuwoi, welcome to National Weekend Evenings.
2: Thank you.
0: What is the Top End Strong Languages Statement calling for?
2: I think one of the important things about the statement is that it is coming from the communities. The communities of the Top End that were involved in the forum and the discussions we had, they know what priorities they would like to see and be initiated and continued and supported in their communities. And so it focuses on, I guess, a collective of voices, but each community has contributed those priorities that represent those Top End languages and their priorities.
0: Yeah, how many languages are represented in the statement?
2: So there are about 30 languages.
0: Okay, great.
2: There may have been more because multiple people who were present at those meetings, especially some of our elders, they speak more than one traditional language or clan language. Mm. And so the 30 are the spoken languages, the first languages that they speak. And then obviously there are multiple other languages that they are also fluent in. So there could have been close to 40 represented languages amongst those individuals that attended.
0: That's awesome. How did you become involved in the project, Rudajuwoi?
2: The organisation that I've initiated along with my community 5 years ago, Jalkri Foundation. Mm. One of our key priorities is language and using language as, I guess, the foundation of engaging in multiple conversations within our community, but prioritising it as it represents and it is our identity, who we are as people. Mm. And how we communicate here in our community. And so through the work that I've been a part of and also previous work that I've done with other people, I was introduced to this project and brought together with three other awesome elders that I've worked alongside from different communities. So Tiwi Islands, Goulburn Island and Gullywinko as well. And those elders, along with myself, helped to work with some of the staff in CDU and I think Melbourne University as well earlier on in the project to bring together the Top End Languages forums that's happened over two forums over 5 years.
0: Can you tell me about the pilot program you've created to teach young adults Dungyul through the Jalkiri Foundation?
2: Yeah, so First Languages Australia supported a group of North American group of Indigenous people called the Salish people. And 2 years ago, I went to a forum where they talked about an Indigenous fluency.

0: language fluency transfer system.
1: Yep.
0: And that it talks about explicit communicative approach to language and teaching language.
1: Great.
0: Especially for those languages that are impacted by various reasons and I guess being spoken by less and less people, which means then, you know, it may at some time in the near future not be spoken anymore.
1: Mm.
0: And so that's where the idea of teaching language and using a tool or a system that I'm working on.
1: Yeah.
0: At the moment, hopefully being piloted next year, has come about. And that provides a platform of, I guess, in a modern world that we're living in,
1: mm.
0: how do we teach and support and create a space for learning clan languages? Because in our region, we have 16 clan languages.
1: Yes.
0: And I'm starting with one, which is the language that I speak, because I'm still a learner of my language as well. And
1: yeah.
0: So I'm teaching and I'm learning as well, along with other young people, with the guidance of our elders that are fluent speakers and know and have knowledge of how the language was spoken.
1: Yeah. Now, Ratajiwai, I'd like to just learn a little bit more about the pilot program and the tools that you're using, because I'm imagining, or I'm taking a little bit of an educated guess here, that the languages are mainly oral, yes? They're not necessarily codified. They're not necessarily written languages. Is that correct?
0: Yes.
1: Yeah,
0: so they are oral languages, and
1: yeah.
0: only in the last maybe 50, 60 years have they been written.
1: They have been
0: and
1: written.
0: So,
1: okay.
0: Yeah, great. Yeah. So these, I can write in my language as well as speak the language.
1: Amazing.
0: But it's only a new concept of writing in this language. So it's not just about learning the oracy. That is the important and
1: Absolutely.
0: The key element.
1: Absolutely.
0: But it's using tools like literacy to ensure that there's this, I guess it's like a structured way of learning. And
1: yes.
0: so that's why I said a modern way of learning language, because we are using tools that the Salish have introduced us to and through First Languages Australia.
1: I'd love to find out more. And obviously we don't have time to get into too much detail, but only because on weekend
0: yes.
1: evenings, we love to talk about languages and keeping them alive,
0: yes.
1: particularly oral languages. And I'm not sure if in the tools or the conversations and this pilot program that you've come to work with, if the term comprehensible input has been floated around, and that's that massive, you could kind of look it up if you like, the father's kind of called Stephen Krashen in relation to this, and it's about the transmission of oral languages, particularly through just input, mainly storytelling, words, and not focusing on like grammar or correction or anything like that,
0: yeah.
1: and also making it fun, Ratajiwai. Is that also something else that comes into play?
0: Oh, definitely.
1: Cool.
0: So my clan, the language I speak, it's the language that I use every single day in my life. So it's not just, you know, I don't just engage with this language when I'm working on this project. It's my first
1: Your
0: language.
1: Life, lifestyle.
0: Yeah. Well, it's actually my second language. I've transitioned from another language spoken in the community. So this is the language I'm speaking now is my second language. A clan language. I use this every day in my life with my kids, my family.
1: Great.
0: In communicating. So even when we are in that learning space, all of the direction, all of the comprehension, educating, learning together, that is all done through language. There is maybe minimal English that we're using, and it's probably to refer to resources and, you know, in communicating. So even when we are in that learning space, all of the direction, all of the comprehension, educating, learning together, that is all done through language. There is maybe minimal English that we're using, and it's probably to refer to resources and, you know, I guess tools that we are using that we don't have your little words for.
1: Yes.
0: And so, it's not as if we're not engaging and using the language. It's to continue it and to teach the next generation and to, I guess, support an environment where they are confident to transition from one language to another.
1: Yeah. Yeah. And even have that bilingual aspect and keep the language alive so that it doesn't go to sleep.
0: Yes.
1: How can people be aware of these languages in their own

0: communities and make an effort to preserve them?
1: Each of the communities that were present, but also the ones that couldn't make it due to a million other things that's taking priority in their community, they will have either language centres and language champions and people who are wanting to make a change in the way that language is supported and continued in their own communities. And so reaching out to community members, and this is, it's a common knowledge in community, but yes, often there are things that have been written up or people that work in the language space, and we definitely have a lot of support from our non-Indigenous communities on the work that continues in our community. And so it's whatever region you're in, whatever community you're in, it's just a matter of engaging in conversation with someone.

0: abc.net.au.
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2: Hello, it's lovely to have your company. Now let's get ready to play the Weekend Evenings quiz. Here is your cue to call, 1-300-800-222. The first caller is an instant winner. So call now to get a prize, just like that, just for being the first caller. 1-300-800-222. And while we play the quiz, we always love to chat about something. And tonight we thought, let's talk about house rules, weird ones. What are your unusual house rules? It could be something you remember growing up as a kid at home. Maybe you had to wear socks at all times to keep the carpet clean. We all have rules growing up, and a little later we're going to be talking about screen time rules for kids. So there's our inspo, if you like, for what we're going to talk about tonight during what I'd love to talk to you and talk with you about tonight during the quiz. But what about some rules that are, more on the unusual side? They're quite bizarre. Maybe don't use the decorative towels to dry your hands. Use the old towels. Here's one I know I've definitely adopted from my mum and kept it going. The bedroom window open at all times, even in the winter. What about the dinner table? Do you talk at the dinner table? Is it a strictly no talking at the dinner table unless you are asked a direct question? What about not being able to eat or make anything in the kitchen after dinner? That's it. It's closed. It's shut. Everything's washed up. It's spick span. Don't touch it. What are your weird house rules while we play the quiz? 1-300-800-222 to give you a chance to give me a call. Here's Everyone's a Winner, because everyone kind of is a winner here on when we play the quiz. Whether there's a prize involved or not, we chat, we play some trivia. It's good fun. Here's Hot Chocolate.

I haven't had hot chocolate in ages. Everyone's a winner, just like you are on the quiz. Where are you all? What's going on? Give me a call. It's time to play the quiz. It's quiz time. There's no other time but now, right here, right now, 1-300-800-222. Give me a call to play the quiz and talk to me about your weird house rules. That's what we're going to do. So, you know, I'm waiting. I don't want to play anything. I don't want to play any music. Well, we played a great song, gave you a chance to call, but I'm looking at my phone lines and it's pretty dismal tonight. Where is everybody? Just because sport's on. I've got some people waving to me outside, which is really lovely. Maybe they can call and play the quiz. 1-300-800-222. Give me a call to play the quiz and talk to me about your weird house rules, unusual house rules. I will put up my hand and confess that I do have a house rule that I try and maintain, but it gets broken all the time. If I clean the bathroom, like I do a deep clean of the bathroom, the shower, the tiles, the sink, the mirrors, the toilet, all of it, it is spick and span shiny. I request kindly but emphatically to my household, to the people in my household, that they must keep it that way for at least 24 hours. I tried for a week, that didn't last. So if there's a speck or two of water on the sink, it needs to be wiped down. A speck or two on the mirror, it needs to be wiped down. After you shower, I actually leave one of those, you know, those microfiber cloths. I actually leave that hanging on the shower screen so that when you finish your shower, you wipe it down again so that there are no streak marks. That's not bad, is it? It's just because I've cleaned it and it's fresh and it's new and it's pretty. And I just wanted to stay like that for at least 24 hours. So that's, I suppose, maybe one house rule that comes to mind for me. That's probably, you know, a little bit on the weird side. I do get a little bit, like I said, emphatic about it. I'm sort of coming back and checking in the bathroom and seeing if anyone hasn't adhered to the rules. What about you? What are your weird house rules? 1-300-800-222 while we play

0: Look, I'm so with you because my kid will try and use every meal as an excuse to kind of go, all right, so I've had a meal. What's my treat? And I'm like, no. You've had breakfast.
1: It's a daily debate.
0: Oh, it is. Indeed. Go you. But like you said, yeah, they get the weekend, and then when mum bakes a cake, you get that. So done. What about so no treats in school lunchboxes?
1: I mean,
0: or is it their choice? No. So do they get to, you get one treat a day, and it's up to you when you have it?
1: Yeah, it's up to them. I mean, look, on the weekend they get an ice cream at some point.
0: Yep,
1: and they get to choose when it is.
0: Now, yeah,
1: this is important for the Greater Sydney area to hear about.
0: Indeed.
1: But in the lunchbox, they might have like a healthy muffin or like a little like a muesli bar or something. That's fine.
0: There's some sugar in that, so that kind of ish counts.
1: Yeah, yeah. We're not like a super crazy anti-sugar household, but just like a lolly or a chocolate.
0: Yeah, you'll moderate it. Keep it balanced. I'm with you. I'm always out of kilter. Sure. Far out.
1: It's all the time a parent thinks about food for their child is
0: it's a lot. Oh, tell me about it. And then let's not go down the grandparents' path because something happens when grandparents become grandparents because it's just only sugar and then everything else. And then, you know what, where we end up losing as well as parents, Brian? Dentist. I took my child to the dentist just the other day and she got a massive tick. Teeth are great, loving your brushing, loving you this, loving you that. And she looks at me, she's like, see? And you complain how many tricks I have. And you know, I'm like, oh, my God. This is because I'm on your back brushing your teeth twice a day properly. And the dentist is kind of in the middle of this going, listen to your mum. And yes, mum, stay on her back. And
1: I think we just need to, call the dentist beforehand so they can tell us. We tell them beforehand, regardless of what the actual state of my child's health is, their teeth health, tell them that they're not doing it properly and they need to do it more, just so that the key messaging is
0: let's just leave it at
1: to brush
0: that.
1: Your teeth proper.
0: That's it. Let's go to simpler worlds, Brian. Our quiz question for tonight, where's the heart of racehorse Farlap displayed? It's in a museum, but it's not Melbourne Museum.
1: Okay. So, I mean, I like the previous caller's logic. Obviously, Victoria, Melbourne is, the central city for horse racing, but I guess it's a national treasure, so I'm guessing in ACT in Canberra potentially.
0: Which museum?
1: Or that's the question. I guess it's the national.
0: Yep, keep
1: museum
0: going. Yep.
1: Of the national of Australia.
0: How far we go? That's the one. National Museum of Australia is correct. Nice work, Brian. All right.
1: You dragged me over the line for that.
0: Yeah, we just got the up. Keep going. What's the capital of Saudi Arabia?
1: Oh, well, I guess. I think it's Abu Dhabi, but Saudi Arabia, I'm trying to think about the reference points. Was there a World Cup? Oh, that was in Qatar, I think.
0: Indeed it was.
1: United Arab Emirates, that's a country, I think. Qatar is a country. Saudi Arabia. I'm trying to think where I've flown, kind of where I've stopped by. I'm going to guess... I did stop in Doha, but I don't think it's that. But I'll say Doha because I'm sure that that's a city.
0: You are right. Doha is a city and it is the capital of Qatar. Not Saudi Arabia. But you got into a city. I was thinking about where your mind was going a few times there and I was like, oh, he's almost, no, he's not close. Oh, he's, no, he's not. But well done on Farlap and really great to talk to you and play the quiz with you, Brian. Thanks a lot.
1: Thanks so much.
0: Take care. Michael's in Newcastle. Hey there, Michael.
2: Hi, how are you?
0: I'm well, thanks. Tell me about a weird or an unusual house rule that you have or maybe even grew up with.
2: My son Jude here, if he wants screen time on the weekend, he has to run park run with me.
0: Oh, sweet.
2: It's a bit of a torture, 5 kilometres, but he's got to do it.
0: Yeah, and then he gets some screen time.
2: Yeah, he gets time on his game system or on the TV.
0: Yep, he earns.

0: And is this, did you say it's every weekend? Every weekend?
1: Yeah.
0: Wow. How's it going? How long has this been? How long has this rule been in place?
1: A little while. He's recently turned, well, he turned 11 last year. And when you turn 11, you can run park run by yourself.
0: Yeah.
1: So, he's he's doing well.
0: Oh, that's awesome. You know what? I hope this sort of just turns into a really nice tradition for the two of you. How nice is that?
1: It'd be good.
0: Yeah, it'd be good. That's nice. Awesome. All right, Michael, the capital of Saudi Arabia is not Doha. It is?
1: I don't know. I'm going to guess because I only know one Saudi Arabian city, Medina.
0: Medina. Medina is in Saudi Arabia, but it is not the capital. Yeah, Michael, there you go. Sorry about that, but it's been really nice to talk to you. Thank you.
1: That's good. Thank you.
0: Have a good night. Bye-bye. Betty's in Dapto. Hi, Betty.
2: Hello, Betty.
0: Hi.
3: How are you?
0: I'm well, thank you. Do you have any, like, weird or unusual house rules or maybe a rule you remember growing up with?
3: Oh, probably one of the rules in this house because we've got upstairs, downstairs. You don't wear shoes upstairs.
0: Yep. Yeah, fair enough. Is it carpeted upstairs, Betty?
3: Yeah, well, yes.
0: Yeah. So you got to keep the carpets clean.
3: That's right.
0: I'm with you. Anything else?
3: And particularly the stairs because they're not easy to vacuum.
0: No, they're not. And it's really, and because they're like a high traffic area, they go brown, black really quickly. What colour's your carpet?
3: Oh, creamy colour.
0: Yeah, me too. Me too. I'm the same. I'm overdue for a steam clean.
3: Well, if you talk to people who have a lot to do with carpets, ones that lay them and that, they say that you shouldn't get your carpet steam clean because once you do, you've got to keep doing it. But if you leave, like, if your carpet's like mine, it's got a cover on it that keeps it clean. What do you call that, Adrian?
2: Sand paralysis or something?
3: No, it's just something that they put on things and it stops the dirt from going into it.
0: Yeah, fair enough. I haven't steam cleaned mine yet, so maybe I'm still okay, but there is some discoloration.
3: Well, listen to Shannon last, she might be able to help.
0: Okay. Good on you, Betty. Betty, to the quiz, do you know the capital of Saudi Arabia?
2: I think it might be Riyadh.
3: I didn't think it might be Riyadh.
0: He's right, it is. Riyadh is correct. Nice work. Who wrote the wishing chair books?
3: Oh, gosh.
2: Wishing chair, they're over.
0: The wishing chair books.
3: No, what's the bloke?
0: Yep, go with that thought.
2: It's not Roald Dahl. It's someone else we don't know.
3: No, but it's not Roald Dahl, but it's the bloke who ran the Faraway Tree, I think he wrote.
2: No idea. Okay.
3: We might have to pass on that, Renee.
0: You reckon? You reckon? No. But did you say the man who wrote Faraway Tree?
3: Yeah.
0: Yeah, you're right. Who is it? I mean, it's not a man.
3: Oh, not a man. Well, who would you say, Adrian?
0: But you said the Faraway Tree author. It's that person.
2: No, and I know.
3: What did you said a woman's name?
2: No, I didn't
3: make Gibbs.
2: That's not right.
3: No. Oh, we'll say May Gibbs, but we don't think it's right.
0: No, that's all right. It's not May Gibbs, but I thought you had it when you were saying the Faraway Tree, and I'm like, yep, same author. But no, not May Gibbs. But that's okay, Betty. So nice to talk to you, and to you too, Adrian.
2: Bye.
0: Have a good night. Bye, Betty.
3: Bye.
0: Bye. Alfie is in Parramatta. Hey there, Alfie.
4: Hello.
0: Hi. Do you have any weird house rules or unusual house rules?
4: Well, it's a bit more of a tradition, but me and my sister, we always have to finish our dinner really quickly so that we can play a game of Yahtzee with everyone after dinner.
0: Oh, that's awesome. But wait a minute. Why do the two of you have to finish quickly and then you're going to play with everyone? Oh, do you set it up?
4: Just because mum and dad always eat faster than us.
0: Oh, no way. Right. Okay. Gotcha. And is this every night or is this like on a particular night of the week?
4: It's most nights if we have time.
0: Oh, that's awesome. How long has this been going on?
4: A couple of weeks.
0: Yeah. Oh, okay. What brought it on?
4: I think.
0: How to start?
4: Yeah, we just remembered we found some old Yahtzee score pads in a box buried, and we thought, oh, this sounds fun. We should play a game. We really got into it. We kept doing it.
0: Oh, so fun. I hope it keeps going as well. It's really grand. And it is it's kind of turned into a rule, hasn't it?
4: Yeah.
0: But a good one. And who would you say is the Yahtzee master in your household? Who's the one to beat?
4: It's always mum. Mum most of the time wins.
0: Yeah. On your mum. There you go. Fair enough. Cool. Nice one. And like I said, I hope that that keeps up as a house rule, because that's too much fun. Alfie, to the quiz. Who wrote the Wishing Chair books? Not May Gibbs.
4: Is it Enid Blyton?
0: It is Enid Blyton. Enid Blyton is correct. Nice work. All right, I've got a sound question for you. Name this song and the artist performing it. Take a listen. Do you know the name of that song and who sings it?
4: Yes. Hit Me Baby One More Time by Britney Spears.
0: Baby One More Time by Britney Spears is correct. I never thought I'd hear Britney Spears on the ABC, really, for a long time maybe. But Joe's brought it, and you're right, Alfie. Baby One More Time by Britney Spears is correct. All right. Semi-quincentennial is a word referring to an anniversary of how many years? Oh, what did I say? Quincentennial, sorry. The phonetic threw me. How hilarious. Semi-quincentennial is a word referring to an anniversary of how many years, Alfie?
4: Is it 250?
0: Nice work. 250 is correct. The New South Wales town of Dubbo is situated on which river?
4: The Macquarie River.
0: Well done. Macquarie River's right. Wambool in local language. What was the final score of Wednesday's US versus Belgium World Cup game?
4: 4-1.
0: Whose way?
4: To Belgium.
0: Yeah. Nice one. What unit of measurement is used to record the height of horses?
4: Hands.
0: Yeah. Hands is right. Sony said on Wednesday that it would stop releasing new video games for the PlayStation console on... hang on. My screen just jumped on me. Okay. Sony said on Wednesday that it would stop releasing new video games for the PlayStation console on disc in January of what year?
4: 'm just guessing. I want to say 2027.
0: 2027. Oh, what a great... It's not 2027, but what a great run on the quiz, Alfie. Nice work.
4: Thank you.
0: Do you play PlayStation?
4: No, I don't have a PlayStation.
0: Oh, I don't have a PlayStation because I'm like, how dare they stop doing discs? Rude. Anyway, what do you do? Alfie, well done. Like I said, great run on the quiz. It's been really fun to play the quiz with you. Thank you so much.
4: Thank you so much.
0: Have a good night. Take care and enjoy Yahtzee after dinner. We're playing the National Weekend Evenings Quiz. The question we're up to, Sony said on Wednesday that it would stop releasing new video games for the PlayStation console on disc in January of what year? It is not 2027. If you know the answer, you've got a call to play the quiz with me, 1300 800 222.
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7: Across ABC Radio, this is Serene Damaki.
0: We're playing the National Weekend Evenings Quiz. We're also talking about your weird, wacky, unusual house rules. Deb on the Gold Coast on the text line says, just get them to use a cloth straight after they shower. Sometimes falls on deaf ears. One of these days I'll go into shock. To me, it's normal before leaving shower. Thank you, Deb. What about you? What's your weird, unusual, bizarre house rule? 1-300-800-222 while we play the quiz. Jenny is in Glenbrook. Hey there, Jenny.
7: Hello, Serene.
0: Hi. Tell me about your unusual house rule.
7: Well, it's probably unusual in this day and age, but when I was growing up in our household, it was quite strict. So things like we had a lot of teacher strikes, so we were at home, so we were made to do our schoolwork in school hours, sit at the dining table, have our break for lunch, and things like you weren't allowed to speak at dinner time or when the Channel 2 news was on. Just a lot of sort of controlled, strict rules. They were probably different in today's day, but, things like we were only allowed to watch TV. It was never on, and we had that window between 4 and 6.30, and that was it. That was our little time frame. Then it was the adults. Yeah, just things that are different to today.
0: But that kind of rings a bell a little bit for me as well. Mum would give me some TV time for an allotted time, sort of at the same. Actually, you said like four to what was it?
7: 4 to 6 or 6:30.
0: Sounds about right. Yeah, about that. Maybe sometimes a little bit later, especially if I was hanging for a show that was like, you know, an episode was on at 7:30 or something. But by 8:30, that was it. Off you go to bed, and then it switches over. Adults take over the TV. I remember that quite vividly growing up. But yeah, also talking about what you were just sort of reflecting on there, because you're kind of falling into a bit of a routine as well, aren't you? Learning and because it was infused with being at home, you kind of needed to compartmentalise the two a little bit, maybe.
7: Yeah, true. And even we didn't have hot water in the kitchen, and mum would cook. Mum was a stay-at-home mum, but there was four of us siblings, and one would wash up, three would wipe. And, you know, you had your role and you had your jobs, and you never argued. You just had to do what you were told, and that was, you know, you knew what was expected of you.
0: There you go. Yeah. Cool. All right, Jenny, to the quiz. So Sony said on Wednesday that it would stop releasing new video games for the PlayStation console on disc in January of what year? It's not 2027.
7: I think it's 2028.
0: It is. 2028 is correct. All right, another sound question for you. Name this song and the band or artist performing it. I won't let you leave my love
7: behind. I know it. It's Nielsen, his name is, I think. I know the song.
0: Do you want me to play the clue again for you?
7: Yes, please.
0: Here it comes. I won't let you leave my love behind.
7: Oh, my God, I know the song. My mother used to have this record. It's not Without You. No. Oh, I know it. It's just not coming. But is it Nielsen?
0: It is Nielsen.
7: Yeah. What's the song called? That's terrible.
0: Yeah, I hate it when the brain does that.
7: Oh, it's annoying because as soon as I get off and I hear it, I'll be kicking myself.
0: Of course.
7: But, leave my life behind. It's a one word name, I think. It can't be.
0: Not coming?
7: No, it's not.
0: That's all right. You've helped out the next person. How about that?
7: Okay.
0: Yeah.
7: That's all right. No
0: good
7: worries.
0: To talk to you, Jenny. Have a good night.
7: Same history. Bye-bye. See you later.
0: Lucas and Harry, hello.
8: Hello.
9: Hello.
0: Now which is which? Hello there, Lucas.
8: I'm Lucas.
0: Got it?
8: And I'm Harry.
0: Oh, my God, you guys sound so similar. you're going to trip me out.
8: Can I tell you my rule?
0: Yeah, tell me your house rule.
8: All right, so my rule is, for some reason, when I all

0: whenever I wash my face, I've always got to use a face washer.
1: I'm with you.
0: I don't know why.
1: Yeah, not the hand towel. You've got to use the face towel.
0: Yeah.
1: I'm with you.
0: And I can't just use my hands.
1: Wait, what? What do you mean use your hands?
0: Wait, Harry's got one. No, I don't. never mind. So whenever I have a sleepover with my friends, it can't be over one.
1: Oh, okay. So you can only have one friend over at a time.
0: Yeah.
1: All right. That's a house rule. Fair enough. Yeah, fair enough. And I think it's Lucas, got to wash your face with a face towel.
0: Yep.
1: Very good. Good on you. Cool. Is that your rule or is that like a house rule?
0: House rule.
1: It's the face towel?
0: Yep.
1: Yep. Fair enough. Fair enough. All right, boys, we're on a sound question. Do you have any family grown-ups to help you out in case you need it?
0: Yes, we have.
1: Fantastic. Okay, I'm going to play this again for you. I'm after the name of the song and the person performing it. We know the surname is Nilsson, but take a listen. What's the name of the song?
2: I won't let you leave my love behind.
0: Oh, wait. Oh, it's Everyone's Talk, Everybody's Talking.
1: By?
0: What's it by?
1: We said Nilsson. Do you know the first name?
0: Can you play the song
1: It's
0: again?
1: All right. Nah, I'm gonna give it to you guys. You go. I'm going-

0: All good boys. Everybody's talking by Harry Nilsson. So nice work, Lucas and Harry. Well done. All right.
1: Let's go, Harry.
0: All right. Our next question. Beginning with V, what is Russia's longest river?
1: Oh, no. Do you know this?
0: The longest river in Russia, starting with V.
1: Wait, I think I learned this. Wait. Oh, I'm good at my geography. Is it only in Russia? Does it stretch across any other countries?
0: Oh no, I don't think so. I think this is just in Russia. I think.
1: Is it the Volga?
0: It is the Volga.
1: Yes!
0: What is the real name of U2 singer Bono?
1: Wait, can you repeat that?
0: What's the real name of U2 singer Bono?
1: Bonnie?
0: Yeah. Oh. Unfortunately, no, it's not Bonnie. Sorry, boys, but hey, you did really well, and it's been really nice to speak with you and play the quiz with you as well. Thank you.
1: Thank you.
0: Have a great night and enjoy the school holidays, yeah?
1: Bye.
0: All right, bye. We're playing the National Weekend Evenings Quiz. 1300 800 222 is the number to call. The question we're up to, what's the real name of U2 singer Bono? It's not Bonnie. If you know the answer, you've got a call to play the quiz with me. 1300 800 222.
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0: And Tony is in Penshurst to play the quiz.
5: Good
0: hey there,
5: evening,
0: Tony.
5: Serene.
0: How are you?
5: Very well, thanks. Good, thank you.
0: Very
5: How are you going?
0: Good. Very well. Tell me about a weird house rule that you have.
5: To minimise housework for my wife, we can only use the guest shower. We have three showers, but we're only allowed to use the guest one, which is the second smallest one.
0: Fair
5: so
0: enough.
5: No, yeah. Most of these, so we all just... But the problem is, there's four of us, and the two girls take 15 to 20 minutes each.
0: Yeah. They've got to try the 4-minute shower challenge.
5: Oh, my

0: wife constantly says, time's up, turning off the hot water.
1: That's it, turn off the hot water. It's the only way that's going to get them out. But I do understand the rationale of not using all of them because, cleaning showers is not a fun time, honestly. It is not.
0: Yes.
1: All right.
0: Not fun at all.
1: No. All right, Tony, what's the real name of U2 singer Bono?
0: Is it Paul Hewson?
1: It is Paul Hewson. What's the name of the woodcarver who creates Pinocchio?
0: Geppetto.
1: Geppetto, that's the one. What is the capital of What is the capital of Pakistan?
0: Islamabad.
1: Islamabad, that's right. What was the name of the boy hero of the Jungle Book?
0: I know that. Remember you talked about drive-ins?
1: Yep.
0: I saw that as my first drive-in.
1: Oh, no way.
0: The Jungle Boy. But do you think I can remember the boy?
1: Yeah, the Jungle Book.
0: No?
1: No. Name's not coming.
0: I can't. I'll pass it on.
1: All right.
0: So thanks, Doreen.
1: No worries.
0: Talking.
1: Good to talk to you too, Tony. Take care. Jordan from Golden Grove. Hello there, Jordan.
2: And hello, how are you, Doreen?
1: Very well, thank you. Tell me about a weird house rule that you have, unusual.
2: So, it is kind of an unwritten rule.
1: Oops. Oh, no, we lost Jordan. Jordan, call back. Call back. We lost you. Janet's in Redfern. Hey there, Janet.
3: Hi, Serene.
1: What's your weird house rule?
3: Well, I've heard so many tonight. So I remember in some of my mum's best ones for five kids, if you're going to fight physically, go outside rather than destroy furniture. Mm-hmm. Put the Lego away on Friday night if you want to watch TV, which was very controlled. Don't talk to your father when he comes home. He has dinner on his own. But the big thing about house rules is what happens when you move out, Serene. So when you're in a big group house for the first time, that's when you learn who's done what. And the biggest war, other than the dishes in a group household, is the toilet seat.
1: Yep.
3: How you train your children will move on into their lives and be deeply effective. And how you get them to wash up will also move on into their first group house. Yeah.
1: Yep. I'm with
3: you. What do you reckon?
1: I hear you. I can completely understand. Yes. Yes. I had my best friend, who's basically my sister, and her kids are basically my kids. We chop and change during the school holidays. If she's at work, I'll take her kids and then vice versa. And one of them clogged my toilet after they used the toilet.
3: Oh, no.
1: I'm like, of course. Like, excuse me. Anyway, it was all good. I took care of it, unclogged it or whatever have you. But comes back down to what you were saying. So, yes, I am with you, Janet. All right. Do you know the name of the boy hero of the Jungle Book?
3: Mowgli.
1: Yeah, that's the one. Mowgli is correct. Name this song. Another sound question. Yeah. Name this song and the band or artist performing it.
3: I think it's the Rolling Stones.
1: Yeah, huh? And it's
3: Miss

0: Miss You by the Rolling Stones is correct.
1: Me. That's the second Rolling Stones I've ever guessed on the quiz.
0: Oh, nice
1: I
0: work.
1: Grew up not liking the quiz, not liking the Rolling Stones, and I still don't. I don't know how that's gone into my brain, like those songs.
0: There it is, and it came there too it when you needed it. Nice yeah. work, Janet.
1: Yeah.
0: All right, next question. In which Australian city or town was WikiLeaks founder Julian Assange born?
1: Ooh, I think I'm going to get this wrong. I was thinking between Perth and Adelaide. I'm going to say Adelaide.
0: Adelaide. Unfortunately, no, but nice work.
1: And you know what? It mightn't be Perth either.
0: Thanks.
1: Pass it on.
0: That's it.
1: I don't want to, you know, misdirect the next person.
0: No, oh, good. Good on you, Janet. Thanks
1: a
0: lot.
1: Have a good weekend.

In excess with Never Tear Us Apart for our comeback songs. Jane from Hackman in South Australia says, Let My Love Open the Door by Pete Townsend in Red Dog.

0: is just and kind of an inspiring story considering all the stuff that she had to go through, because even though it was kind of like a side act, it wasn't legal in a lot of states. Like, if you were having all women wrestling, wasn't a thing, impossible. So they show you all the trials and tribulations she had to go through. And the actress Emily Bett Rickards, whose major role before this was a show called Arrow, was a DC show called Arrow. And she is a firecracker. She's easily the best part of this movie. She's the one that pushes narrative all the way through. And it's a woman who doesn't take no for an answer. She's physically gifted. She doesn't want to be a waitress. She wants to go out and she wants to wrestle, but she's got all these obstacles that she's got to try to overtake to get what she wants to get to. And the cast that follows with her is also great. Josh Lucas is in this, star of Yellowstone, Ford and Ferrari. One of my favorite actors ever, Walton Goggins, plays an old school promoter. And what I love about this is, because I like to think that I've watched a lot of wrestling, but my history comes from the 80s and 90s and onwards. This is way before that. And what it makes me do is go in and kind of find out a bit more about, like, the promoter that Walton Goggins plays. It was a real, you know, real world personality. And it made me want to learn more about him and the kind of things that he had to do to get women's wrestling from where it was to where it was going to be. And it's just a fascinating story, and to see the kind of obstacles, and some of them stupid. You know, this I found a lot of similarities in this movie with the film Christie, the one with Sydney Sweeney, about the first professional female boxer. There's a lot of similarities in this, but this is more of a nuts and bolts version of what happened during that time. It's very lean. There isn't a lot of time wasted with, you know, too much relationshipy stuff. It's all about this is what she wants to do. These are the obstacles she had to go to. And these are the things that she accomplished. And there are a lot of names in here that people might know. Like, there's a character of Mae Young. Anyone who watches wrestling today would know her. She wrestled up until she was, I believe, the age of 90. She was doing it until, you know, WWF for quite some time. And she's a character in this film, and you see where she first started with, and that was interesting. And so, okay. Yeah, if you have if you do like just a sports biopic, you know, a basic one that hits all the, you know, the right spots and is enjoyable, this movie is great. And if you enjoy history and want to learn about the wrestling, and you want to get some of the history about it, especially one about the pioneering history, because very few stories are about the female wrestlers that where they came from back then. There's a great show called Glow that they kind of did recently. I think that was on Netflix. That and if you enjoy history and want to learn about the wrestling, and you want to get some of the history about it, especially one about the pioneering history, because very few stories are about the female wrestlers that where they came from back then. There's a great show called Glow that they kind of did recently. I think that was on Netflix. That focuses in on this sport, but this is the early versions of that, what they had to do to come through. And they had to go through a whole bunch of stuff, female you know, sexism, racism, because they started bringing in African-American fighters, yeah, as well. And you get to see all that stuff play out, and it's enjoyable and it's fun. And you, because you know how it all ends up, you're there to enjoy the ride. You're not, yeah, really surprised by it. You know, this isn't going to, you know, reinvent the wheel or anyway, but it's an enjoyable story and teaches you a lot about the time period, okay, that you definitely would not have known about in the time.
1: All right, let's hear a little of the trailer of Queen of the Ring.
2: Oh, honey.
3: I had a bad dream.
2: Only dreams that we make come true, are we?
4: We're going to wish away all those bad thoughts.
3: 1, 2, 3.
5: I promise you, my son, our lives together will be special.
6: Where's your little boy's father, anyway?
7: Mr. I ain't gonna marry no circus freak.
8: He done let me over this.
9: Billy Wolf!
6: I'm really curious to see what you can do with her.
10: You barely know him! He's the only man that's ever believed in my dream.
6: We got a job to do tonight.
11: You go out there, you wrestle your heart out.
1: All right, Queen of the Ring is on Prime, Amazon Prime, if you want to check that out. That is a movie, drama, if it's your thing. And we're ending tonight. I don't know, is this one another kind of biopic? This one's Nirvana, the band, the show, the movie, Ehab. What's this one about?
0: Yeah, so when you hear Nirvana,
1: Queen of the Ring is on Prime, Amazon Prime, if you want to check that out. That is a movie, drama, if it's your thing. And we're ending tonight. I don't know, is this one another kind of biopic? This one's Nirvana, the band, the show, the movie, Ehab. What's this one about?
0: Yeah, so when you hear Nirvana, people might think we're talking about the band.
1: Yeah.
0: Well, that is not the case

0: family, and then rang up Wayne, the director, and she was quite emotional, I think, and I understand that she felt very pleased with it.
1: You would?
0: Which I was so happy. And what was also wonderful was that the audiences in Australia, the responses have been absolutely gorgeous. People just feel very strongly about Yvonne, but all the actors were beautiful. That the actress who plays little Yvonne, people

0: Absolutely, yes. It's a very precarious business, and then, you know, it's wonderful just to be working on something, to be writing drafts. It's even better when something gets made, and then you don't know how things are going to be received here, and then whether they'll travel overseas. So it's been incredibly exciting to have it screening in England, and the early reception has also been very strong, which is fantastic.
1: And of course, they bought it because of Wimbledon. They've been playing it this week.
0: Yes, it's. I always dreamed they'd play it in the lead up to Wimbledon, and then it'll be on BBC iPlayer for streaming after Wimbledon as well, as it is on now for ABC, the beautiful ABC iView. People can view it and review it at any time.
1: So what makes a good story? If we were to ask, open up the phone lines, you know, you've mentioned that there are untold stories. We've got, I don't know, we had the Paul Hogan story and we've had the Kerry Packer story. We did have a couple of Ita stories. We had Cleo and we had, oh no, there was How's That? That was more Kerry Packer about World Series cricket. What makes a good story, and what sort, where should we be looking? Because it seems like these stories are in plain sight but possibly ignored. And then we might get

0: me. So better give me something that I can get out on, I'll get the answer to a lot quicker.
1: How many times have you been married?
0: Me?
1: George? Yeah.
0: Only once.
1: Only once? Do you want to do marriages or do you want to do famous last words?
0: Let's try marriages.
1: Okay. So between 2003 and 2011, English film director Sam Mendes was married to which Best Actress Academy Award winner?
0: 2003, did you say?
1: Yeah.
0: So it's obviously, what's that? That's about 23 years ago. So she would have to be in her 50s now. No idea. I shouldn't have changed subject. Okay, no promise. Thanks, Libby.
1: I'm glad you did change subject because someone else will.
0: Well, I'm sure someone else knows that sort of
1: stuff. Okay. Well, George, lovely to talk with you.
0: No, thanks, Libby. Bye-bye.
1: See ya. Ray is in Yeranga in New South Wales. Did I get the suburb right, Ray?
2: Yeah. Hi.
1: Oh, you're nice and clear. Do you know the answer to this one? We're on marriages and we're talking about Sam Mendes and who he was married to between 2003 and 2011. She is gorgeous. She
2: the
1: has
2: only
1: had...
2: person I can think of is Liz Hurley.
1: No.
2: No.
1: No.
2: I've got no idea, but I'll tell you something.
1: What?
2: I knew 50 Years of Deadly.
1: Oh, you knew 50 Years
2: of Deadly? Yes, I did.
1: Oh, if only we could rewrite history.
2: Yeah.
1: I'm so sorry. Do you mind if I hang up?
2: Hey, yeah. I'll let you keep going.
1: Thanks, Ray.
2: See ya.
1: Trev's calling. Trev's in Surfers. Hello. Hey, Trev.
3: Hello, Libby. And let me say, you've been on my television a lot more than I've been on yours.
1: Well, I don't know necessarily whether that's a good thing, Trev, because you might be a very entertaining friend.
3: All I'm saying is that your credentials are exquisite, and even if you stumble a bit tonight, and by far, so far, you've been really good.
1: Oh,
3: you gave the last guy too much time. But
1: did I?
3: He always takes it anyway.
1: I was here regular.
3: Yeah, they're all regulars. Who else is going to be up at this time?
1: You're funny. Is this a funny little club that I've stumbled into?
3: Oh, yeah. Look, you've got to ride a gate to be initiated, by the way.
1: Trev, keep it nice. Let me ask you the question.
3: Ask me another one.
1: No, I can't because they'll go mad. You don't know. I'm sitting here in the studio. I got these screens up in front of me and I got these.
3: I know.
1: If I don't do it right.
3: They don't know who you are. Like, let them have a distinguished television career and criticise.
1: Well,
3: how dare they?
1: The thing is, I am here for gratification. So I need approval. And if I keep mucking it up, like they know on the text who it is.
3: Homebush
1: knows it's
3: things.
1: Kate Winslet. Hayley in Chinchville. No. Oh, did I just tell you who it was? Silly me.
3: No, I didn't hear a thing.
1: I knew.
3: Like that music.
1: You weren't listening, were you?
3: I got to pull a guess out of my unconscious. I think it's Kate Winslet.
1: That's very good. Very good. And I didn't even give you a very big clue except say her name. God, what do you want? Do you want to do the same topic?
3: That's a stumble playing hopscotch.
1: Do you want marriages, famous last words? That was the week that was cities, Aboriginal names, or from screen to page, but maybe it's page to screen. You just.
3: Oh, God.
1: Screen. You know, no, it was screen to page.
3: A subject I really like, but I'll get it wrong. I'll go famous last words.
1: Famous last words. Okay. Oh, this is good. I love this one.
3: This is good.
1: Yeah. Before she died on the 23rd of January, 1931, which ballerina said, "Get my swan costume ready"?
3: Oh.
1: It wasn't Björk.
3: No. I don't think Björk was born in 1931 and she was a Norwegian singer, I think, rather than a ballerina.
1: Correct. But she did have a swan costume.

0: costume.
1: Oh God, all these Russians.
0: Get my swan costume ready.
1: If somebody goes, watch a specialist subject, I wouldn't say 1930s dead ballerinas.
0: That would be a good category.
1: Oh, yeah, it's great if you're somebody who studies stuff that nobody cares about.
0: Now, just hang on a minute. I've got a text, Trev. It says, Suzanne, could you please repeat the answers to the questions clearly? There's too much chatter over the top of one another to hear what's being said. Sorry, I'm hard of hearing. Jeff from Wollongong. Jeff, I apologise. I will try and put more clarity into it. This is Libby. I'm just minding the program for Suzanne for a couple of weeks, which roughly equates to six programs. Trev, are we?

0: ballerina.
1: Who? Now, Fratilova played tennis. Martina.
0: Yeah, I know, but that's the Russian name in my head.
1: No, she was Czech when it was Czech.
0: Oh.
1: Eat it. You can eat it. It's frothy.
0: It's Czech. You can eat it. Oh, no. You're doing a good job of trying to help me, but I am a bit of a dill.
1: Oh,
0: I'm
1: right.
0: Sorry.
1: Well, Trev, you've been awfully fun to talk to, so I thank
0: and
1: you.
0: As have you, and I hope you continue on and continue entertaining everybody as you've entertained me thus far.
1: Thank you so much, Trev. I live to entertain. You know my surname. Gore Birchmore, which spells entertainment. All right, here we go. Rodney. Rodney. Hello.
2: Hello. Good morning.
1: Good morning. I can't believe it's the morning.
2: Well, it is here in Victoria.
1: Yeah, it is. It's here in where I am too, which, you know, that's all right. Hey, do you remember what the question was? No, I do. Before she died on the 23rd of January, 1931, which ballerina said, "Get my swan costume ready"? Can you remember?
2: I wouldn't have known until you gave the hint about eating something.
1: Yes.
2: And honestly, I don't know many ballerinas, but like, all I can think of is Pavlova.
1: Correct. Well, that's correct. And that makes me very, very, very, very happy. Very happy that you got that right. Because I don't like people not getting it right. I find it upsetting. I was just going to find applause for you, but that might drive people crazy too. So I
2: I was lucky to get that. Ballerinas aren't my specialty, shall we say. So.
1: Can I just explain? Neither mine, but we live and learn, right?
2: That's the way.
1: Now, listen, we're in trouble. Donna says, just move on and hang up on people politely, otherwise it takes all night. Well, and don't give clues, especially when it's obvious they have no idea. Thanks, Donna. Oh, come on, Donna. All right. I'll try better. Do you want to stay with famous last words or do you want to go to marriages? That was...
2: Some of us need all the help we can get,
1: I agree.
2: Unfortunately.
1: What do you want? Screen to page, cities, Aboriginal names. That was the week that was, marriages or famous last words?
2: Oh, back to the week it was, I suspect.
1: Okay. Just cross off that. Cross off that. In which city did Taylor Swift and Travis Kelce get married at the weekend?
2: Oh, it was in one of the big...
1: Come on.
2: It was Donna's... one of the big halls.
1: What city?
2: Oh, no, I'm trying to think. Was it New York?
1: Correct. It was New York.
2: Carnegie Hall or something?
1: Madison Square Garden, but it was New York.
2: Madison Square Garden, yeah. It was New York, yeah.
1: It's a very important historical moment. You need to memorise that one and tell your children.
2: it'll go down in history as last week's news, I suspect. But anyway...
1: Do you want to stay there or do you want to change categories?
2: No, keep going. I do watch the news. So.
1: Okay. I'm going to read you some words and I want you to tell me from which song, the 1983 power ballad, do they relate? Are you ready?
2: Oh, in the week that was. Okay. All right.
1: Turn around. Every now and then I get a little bit lonely. These are the opening lyrics of which 1983 power ballad?
2: Turn around every time. Sorry, I'm trying to sing it to myself.
1: You're not actually singing it to yourself. You're singing it
2: was
1: right.
2: Was it Total Eclipse of the Heart?
1: Yes, it was. Yes, it was. You're doing very, very well. This is exciting. A fast quiz is a good one. Do you want to stay that was the week it was or do you want to go to marriage's famous last words, cities?
2: Yes, please. I'm not quite sure how that was the week it was, but...
1: Oh, she died.
2: Oh, did she really?
1: Today.
2: I didn't know that. That was Bonnie Tyler?
1: Yes,
2: what?
1: And that wasn't even a question and you got it right. Yes, poor Bonnie Tyler. It wasn't expected at all. Very sad. Her family issued a statement. They're shocked and saddened and we send our love and condolences because someone knows someone who knows them. It always happens.
2: Oh, condolences to the
1: Tyler
2: family and everyone, but yeah.
1: Okay. Do you want to change

0: groups or?
1: No. Oh, we'll keep going.
0: Okay. Oh, I see. You meant to number them. Okay. Which team defeated the USA 4-1 at the World Cup?
1: Belgium. Mm,
0: correct. Are you watching?
1: Sort of. No, not every game. I watched Australia's games.
0: They were great.
1: And now, well, now I'm just going to watch England's games.
0: Oh, you're going for England?
1: Well, not really. I'd go for Australia.
0: But, oh, I know, but you've got to have a second favourite team. Everybody has a St Kilda.
1: Well, it's just that everyone who plays, well, soccer and football in Australia, the big goal is to go over and play in the English League. And, yeah, so it's quite big over here, so you sort of know the players. And, yeah, if I had to pick another team apart from Australia, it's got to be England, I think.
0: Okay. Do you want to stay with that was the week it was?
1: Yes, please.
0: Okay. Which intergalactic space warrior will be running against Nigel Farage in the UK's upcoming Clacton by-election? Which intergalactic space warrior will be running against Nigel Farage in the UK's upcoming Clacton by-election? Now, I might have a bit of zero tolerance here if you don't know the answer, just to stop some of the text messages.
1: Yeah, no, that's fine because I don't know. I'm going to pick, was it Buzz Lightyear?
0: No, it wasn't Buzz Lightyear, but I do love you. I love your creativity and the fact that you had a crack.
1: That's about all I can think of, unfortunately.
0: To infinity and beyond. Thank you so much for your call.
1: Have a good night, everyone. Bye, no, have a good night, everyone. Bye-bye.
0: Okay, David. No, I don't want to do that. David, I was just over there off the microphone trying to put David to air. Hi, David.
2: Hi, how are you going?
0: Yeah, I'm good, thank you. I hope you know the answer to this question. Which intergalactic space warrior will be running against Nigel Farage in the UK's upcoming Clacton by-election? Sorry that you've got through on a tricky one.
2: Johnny English.
0: Johnny English? Who's Johnny English?
2: Mr. Bean.
0: Rowan. No, it's not. But that is a very good guess. But it's not Rowan. What's his name? Rowan Atkinson. It's not Rowan Atkinson.
2: No, I was just guessing. Yeah. Mm. I didn't know it. Yeah.
0: No, I could tell that you didn't know it.
2: I think we figured that out.
0: Yeah, figure that out. And I'm sorry it's been short and sweet, but I'm going to try and put David. You're David. I'm going to try and put Chris to
2: air. Yeah.
0: That just happened automatically. Hi, Chris.
3: Oh, is that me?
0: It's you.
3: It's me. Yeah. Okay.
0: You've got a difficult one. Sorry.
3: That's all right. Yeah, I'll do mine.
0: Which intergalactic space warrior will be running against Nigel Farage in the UK's upcoming Clacton by-election?
3: Oh yeah, this is guy with the garbage bin on his head.
0: That's it. Can you think of his name?
3: Mr. Garbo or something? I don't know.
0: No. What else do you call a
3: trash can?
0: No, you nearly had it.
3: Garbo.
0: Count. Oh. So what do I do here? Like, he's got it half right. Greta, Freya, do I let him go because he's got it half right or do I just...
3: Oh, hell, I had to go straight away, so...
0: Do I let you go? Tell me how it works. Do I have to dump you? First person who texts... Ah, Barbie. Yeah, Barbie knows. Yeah. No, I can't. Got to go. Sorry, bye. See ya. Rachel? Rachel?
4: Hi, Libby. Is it something like Binface?
0: It is. Count Binface. Can I give you this one as a welcome to program? Very good. Do you want to stay on That Was the Week It Was? Do you want to go to marriages or do you want to go to famous last words or cities, Aboriginal names or from screen to page?
4: I'll try famous last words.
0: Mm. Okay. This is the last line of a film. And so the question is, which film is it? So it's a 1985 film. It's the last line of which 1985 film? And the line is, roads, where we're going, we don't need roads.
4: Back to the Future.
0: Yes. How did you know that?
4: Well, I don't know. It's just stuck there somewhere.
0: That's amazing. Do you want to stay with famous last words or?
4: Yeah, sure.
0: Okay. Oh, I'm so bored with it all, were the last words of which British PM?
4: PM.
0: He was British.
4: Churchill? You there?
0: Yeah, it was actually Winston Churchill. Correct. Correct. Do you want to go marriages, famous last words, that was the week that was, cities, Aboriginal names, or from screen to page?
4: Stay there.
0: Stay there? Okay. Oh. So which, these were the last words of a Greek philosopher, okay? So move your head over there to the Greek philosopher's basket. Mm-hmm. And which Greek philosopher owns these as his famous last words? Crito, we owe, it says, we owe a cock to Asclepius. Pay it and don't forget. Crito or Crito, we owe a cock to Asclepius. Play it and pay it and don't forget.
4: I'll just say Socrates.
0: You really just, no, you just got it right. Very good. Oh, wow. Where do you want to go now? Famous last words?
4: Any famous last words? Yeah.
0: Yep. Before she died in 1603, which historical woman supposedly said, all my possessions for a moment of time?
4: Oh.
0: That's very profound.
4: Yeah. 1603.
0: All my possessions for a moment of time.
4: Oh, Elizabeth I?
0: Yes.
4: Oh.
0: You'd be very good at trivia. Do you do a lot of trivia?
4: A little bit, yeah.
0: Got one of those brains that just snaffles up information. Do you want to do famous last words, marriages, that was the week it was, cities, Aboriginal names, or from screen to page?
4: I'll stay here.
0: Stay here? Okay. The day before his death in July 1566, who correctly predicted that tomorrow at sunrise I shall no longer be here?
4: Oh, 1566.
0: 1566.
4: Yeah.
0: Are you looking things up? Are you looking things
4: up? I couldn't even hazard a guess. 1566. I'll just say I know it's wrong, but I'll say Henry
0: VIII. No, I'm afraid it wasn't. But you did incredibly well. You got 1, 2, 3, 4 right.
4: Oh, brilliant.
0: Amazing. Well done. Thank you so much.
4: Bye.
0: Bye. I wonder, Jeremy in Toorak. Hey,
5: hello.
0: Jeremy, how are you?
5: I'm all right. Am I speaking to Suzanne?
0: No, you're speaking to Libby. It is Libby Gore sitting in for Suzanne. I'm afraid Suzanne's...
5: No, I was going to say you're much nicer to talk to and, yeah.
0: Well,
5: I like you more as a host. You should come on more often because before you read a text message out, you said someone to message in Suzanne, but I was like, hold on. Is this Suzanne? It's not Suzanne.
0: No, Suzanne knows this program and she knows all of you very, very well. And I'm just the babysitter, so I'm slightly more
5: pleasant. Where's she tonight?
0: Well, she's on holidays just for 2 weekends.
5: That's a first.
0: Yes.
5: It's a good honour. Where is she? She's travelling overseas.
0: Oh, my God. You're so inquisitive about someone's personal life.
5: I'm an inquisitive person waiting for an inquisitive quiz.
0: Are you ready for the quiz?
5: Yes, I am.
0: The day before his death in July 1566, who correctly predicted that tomorrow at sunrise I shall no longer be here? There are a couple of clues in the way that question is structured, actually.
5: I think that one I would know because then my mum has a book on it. He's an astrologer, Nostradamus.
0: Mm, very good. Yeah. It is indeed Nostradamus.
5: Okay. I think we're on a roll with that one because the girl before got quite a few right. So
0: she did.
5: I'll stick with Now I forgot what the topic was.
0: Well, that was famous
5: last words.
0: Correct. And the topics that you can pick from are marriages, famous last words. That was the week that was. Cities, Aboriginal names, and from screen to page. So.
5: Sorry?
0: Oh, no. Your choice.
5: Famous last words. Well, who are you again? Sorry?
0: I think actually we've run out of famous last words, so you can't do that one anymore.
5: Okay. And how many questions are we on now?
0: 1, 2, 3, 4, 5, 6, 7, 8, 9, 10, 11, 12.
5: Oh.
0: 13.
5: Okay. Oh, wow.
0: So now we're up to 14.
5: The magnet. Oh, okay. Sorry, what were the topics again? Aboriginal names.
0: I thought I was meant to be asking the questions.
5: Yes, I am. It's a Friday. My mind is. I'm from Toorak, but my mind is not all there tonight.
0: Mm.
5: I'm a very elegant, smart man, though.
0: Oh, really?
5: I must say.
0: You've been obviously having a little bit of fun tonight, then.
5: Night out on Chapel Street, you know what I mean?
0: Yeah, I know what you mean. I don't know what's going on Chapel Street, though, much anymore.
5: Chaplaps, a lot's going on nowadays.
0: All right.
5: Good. Had a kebab HSP tonight.
0: Oh, did you have salad or chips?
5: No, chips, of course. Cheat night tonight. Not a lot of chicken salt on that one.
0: I was going to say, and did you mix the lamb and the chicken or just have the lamb?
5: I always mix. And I did a good deed. I got a chips for a guy on the road.
0: Oh, good on you. Now, we need to ask the question because otherwise I'll get...
5: What were the topics again? So you had the Aboriginal names, you had the week that was and marriage something.
0: That was the week that was. There's a question there. Marriages, few questions there. Cities, Aboriginal names, and from screen to page.
5: What does screen to page mean?
0: Well, it means...
5: a book to a movie.
0: No, it's actually a movie to a book. So books that have been written about movies.
5: Ah. How about marriages?
0: Marriages, okay.
5: I've been single for years, but I'll give it a crack.
0: Well, that's because...
5: That's what crack?
0: You give it a crack. You're not going to get anywhere by taking someone out just for an HSP on Chapel Street, son. I'm just letting you know.
5: I'll take you out for a Chapel Street.
0: No.
5: Sounds fun.
0: How many signatures are required on an Australian marriage certificate?
5: Two.
0: No. Bye. Sorry. Got to go. See ya. Okay, I'm going here and I'm going to go there like that. No. Yeah, I did it. Did I or did I just hang up on Richard? I got him. Hi, Richard.
6: Hey, how are you going?
0: Yep, good. I successfully...
6: Are you having fun? Everyone else is having fun, so you should be having fun too, eh?
0: I'm trying to have fun.
6: Is it stressful?
0: Yes.
6: It must be a little bit.
0: It's really stressful. Do you want me to read you some of the texts?
6: You go on.
0: You don't answer questions, not even about the topics. Please, please get on and move it along. Sorry, turning off. Very bad quiz tonight. And then someone else has said, nose chicken salt.
6: So, listen, let me give you the tip. It's all about fun. I mean, like there's rules and Philip does it during the week and he's quite strict, but that's his persona. You're entitled to bring your own persona and it's all about a bit of fun. And if people don't like it, they don't have to listen.
0: Oh, no, but I need you to listen. But look.
6: I know, but people are listening. And look at your board. Is there any shortage of calls?
0: No.
6: Okay, it's all good then. Let's go.
0: Did you know that chicken salt was actually invented here in Australia, like an Australian made-up chicken salt?
6: Do you go the chicken salt? I can't bet. I can't, you know, I know there's some things, but people buy fish and chips and put chicken salt.
0: No, I don't. You can't put chicken salt on fish and chips.
6: I know. That's an oxymoron, isn't it?
0: Yeah, doesn't make any sense. Yeah. Do you know how many signatures are required on an Australian marriage certificate?
6: So I reckon we can work through this together. So, like, obviously, there's the bride.
0: Yeah.
6: And the groom.
0: Yeah, or maybe the groom and the groom or the bride and the bride.
6: Yeah, absolutely. You know, we're modern here. Absolutely.
0: Two parties.
6: That's the way it should, That's the way it should be.
0: Yeah.
6: The people getting married.
0: Yeah.
6: Let's put it that way.
0: Two.
6: Then there's the witnesses.
0: How many?
6: Two witnesses.
0: Yeah.
6: Two. And then there's the celebrants. I reckon there's five.
0: You are so right.
6: How good is that?
0: You're very good. You just were practical.
6: And you know what? I'm not going to make you run through the topics. We're going back to the week that was.
0: Oh, you've only got one left, so.
6: Yeah, that's right. Well, let's do that.
0: There is. There's one question. One question left on the week that was. Oh, I don't do bonuses. Sorry, but that's not available. I'm sorry. That topic is not available. You can only choose.
6: So we've already been through the five already for that. So I apologise. I just thought we had one left. That's okay.
0: Well, I thought it said bonus, but I can't do it. So you can have marriages.
6: I've already winner. I've got one question right, so that's okay.
0: You'll get the next marriages one right, and then you can have from screen to page or cities' Aboriginal names.
6: Oh, let's go marriages then, mate.
0: You'll know it. You should.
6: All right.
0: From 1993 to 1999, American performer Marla Marples was married to which man?
6: I don't know.
0: Yes, you do.
6: So read it to me one more time then.
0: From 1993 to 1999, American performer Marla Marples was married to which man?
6: Look, I'm passing it on. Like, it's been fun, but I don't know. So that's all good. A quick quiz is a good quiz too sometimes. Okay. So thank you so much. We'd like to talk again tomorrow.
0: Lovely to meet you. Yes, we've got the pop quiz tomorrow, I think. Okay, let's
6: Thanks,
0: go.
6: Alan. Have a good night. Bye-bye.
0: Aaron's on the phone. Aaron, hi.
7: Hi.
0: Do you know the answer to this question? From 1993 to 1999, American performer Marla Marples was married to which man?
7: Yeah, I'm pretty sure I remember her, and I can remember her from the film clip of November Rain. I'm pretty sure it was Axl Rose.
0: No.
7: No?
0: No.
7: Bugger.
0: Yeah, I'm glad that's as bad as you got.
7: Because I wanted to get to the Aboriginal city.
0: Oh, I'm sorry. You have to ring back. Try and ring back. 1-300-800-222. This is The Challenge. My name is Libby Gore. I'll say that quietly just in case you don't like what I'm doing with the quiz, but I did warn you at the start of the show, it's all new to me and I'm just feeling my way. Suzanne Hill is taking a break for a couple of weekends. So you get what you get, and I guess we all get a little bit upset, but what is there to be upset about? It's fun. From 1993 to 1999, Ian.
8: Hello, how are you?
0: I'm good, but do you know who Marla Marples was married to?
8: I have no idea, but you are an absolute hero.
0: Why? Because I'm getting it wrong?
8: No, because I remember you from when you were doing comedy on ABC TV. And you were fantastic, my lovely.
0: Oh,
8: you really were.
0: That's very sweet of you. Thank you very much. But I have to keep going with the quiz because whilst we're having fun, we have to accommodate everybody's needs. You ready? Jason?
9: G'day, mate. How you going?
0: Yeah, I'm good. How are you going?
9: Yeah, good.
0: Do you know the answer to this question?
9: No idea, but we'll have a crack. I don't know. Yoffa Yindi?
0: Marla Marples was not married to Yothu Yindi. Yothu Yindi is a band.
9: I don't even know what the question was. I just jumped online. But
0: the question was, from 1993 to 1999, American performer Marla Marples was married to which man?
9: Oh, well, yeah, I've got no idea. Bruce Willis?
0: No, it wasn't Bruce Willis. I'm sorry. I have to keep going. And say hello to Jimmy for me.
9: I will.
0: Okay, bye.
9: Hey,
0: Lauren.
10: Yeah?
0: Your turn to talk. You must know the answer to this.
10: I so do, and you would have.
0: I think that was a nice description of someone, and we'll take another call. Tracy is in Launceston. Hey, Trace.
11: Hi, Libby.
0: How are you?
11: I'm okay. How are you? Oh, I'm loving the quiz tonight. I'm having so many laughs.
0: Can you get me off the hook? I'm glad you're enjoying it. I'm actually enjoying being here. It's great fun. I'm so grateful to Suzanne for lending me her audience for a couple of weekends. It's a lovely audience to come back to play with. It's just marvellous.
11: Yeah.
0: Do you know who Marla Marples was married to? I think you got a few clues just before.
11: Well, I call him the Mango Mussolini, but Donald Trump.
0: Correct.
11: Mm.
0: Yes. Donald Trump was married to Marla Marples.
11: Yeah.
0: And before that, he was with Ivanka.
11: Yes.
0: And after that, he was with, Melania. Melania. Would you like to continue with marriages, or would you like to go to cities, Aboriginal names, or from screen to page?
11: I would like to try the cities, Aboriginal names.
0: Okay. I just have to count how many. 1, 2, 3, 4, 5, 6, 7, 8, 9, 10, 11, 12, 13, 14, 15. So now we're up to Aboriginal names. 16.
11: Okay.
0: Warrang is a Darug name for which Australian capital? Warrang is a Darug name for which Australian capital?
11: Perth?
0: No. I'm sorry.
11: Anyway, lovely to talk. Thank you.
0: Lovely to meet. Let's talk again. Bye. Vando, your turn.
12: Oh, good morning, Libby. Fantastic show.
0: Oh, you are
12: a cracker. Keep it up. Hold on. Now, I've been told, I've got to warn you, Suzanne Normandy likes a bit of noise on a stick or on a string. So, yeah, not very good tonight. I'm sorry. Sort of like just warm tea.
0: What are you talking about?
12: I let go of the air horns.
0: Are you in a truck?
12: Yes.
0: Oh.
12: I spent a lot of time in a truck. Well, not a lot of time, just a bit of time. Anyway, doesn't matter.
0: Can you toot it for me?
12: I just did. But...
0: Oh, very nice.
12: It sounds like a Volkswagen.
0: No.
12: Anyway. And not an Amarok, like a Beetle or something. But anyway, there you go.
0: Do you know that Warrang is a Darug name for which Australian capital? Which Australian capital am I talking about?
12: Oh, yeah, I think it might be Brisbane.
0: No, it's not Brisbane. I'm so sorry. Oh, it's not Brisbane. How could you? I'm just sorry. Yeah. Sorry, Vanda.
12: Thank you. Thank you. You're cracking me up. All anyway, right. I think it's terrific.
0: All right. Thank you. Here we go. Lek.
13: Hello.
0: Hello. Lovely to meet you.
13: Lovely to meet you too from a very remote place in South Australia.
0: Mm.
13: And but Libby, can I say, I remember you as our dearest Elle McFeast.
0: Mm, I was very young.
13: I know. So was I.
0: It was fun.
13: Now we're old.
0: Older.
13: Maybe elder.
0: Are you an elder?
13: No.
0: No.
13: I'm just an old fart.
0: Well,
13: sorry,
0: I look forward to experiencing that in the latter years. I'm still a nearly middle-aged woman. I intend to live a long time.
13: I don't know being middle-aged. I don't know what is middle-aged. I'm 50-something north of 55, so there we go.
0: Own it, baby. I can see you.
13: Oh, and I rang in for the place names, Aboriginal place names.
0: Yeah.
13: And I was...
0: What are you doing?
13: All the time, and I think it's Canberra, but
0: no,
13: it's not.
0: It's not. You didn't say that.
13: Thank you.
0: No, you didn't say that. You knew it wasn't Canberra, so what is it?
13: Oh, Lord, it's... repeat the question, please.
0: Okay, so the name is Warrang. When I say Warrang, I'm using a Darug name for which Australian capital? We know it's not Brisbane. We know it's not Canberra. We know it's not Perth.
13: I know it's not Melbourne.
0: Mm.
13: It has to be Sydney.
0: Oh, process of elimination. You see, you did it.
13: I know. Shoot me.
0: No, I can't. I can't. I want to elevate you. I want to celebrate you. I want to tell you how capable you are. Oh, my God. Do you know how strong you are? No one else could have got through that. Look at you. You're still standing. What time is it? It's after midnight and you're still here on the phone.
13: Well, slightly less after midnight because we're half an hour behind.
0: Oh, yeah. You are, I can't help that.
13: South Australia.
0: I'm only half an hour behind.
13: Yeah.
0: Are you ready? Which New South Wales? Oh, do you want the same Aboriginal names or do you want screen to page or do you want? No, that's all you can have.
13: Oh, was I right?
0: Yeah, you were right. Sydney. Yeah.
13: Oh, my God.
0: That's what I said. I was
13: about to hang up.
0: Now.
13: Hearing the
0: you need to think more positively about yourself. Okay, you actually got that right.
13: Oh my goodness. Okay. Yeah. I must say I listened to all the acknowledgements of of country and places of where ABC always gives the news comes from this and Wadjuran country and okay.
0: Right. Now so we have to move it because otherwise the quiz is going to go far too long.
13: Sorry.
0: Are you ready? I'm going to move it real fast. No, it's not your fault.
13: Go on.
0: Which New South Wales city has a name meaning many crows in the Wiradjuri language? It's the Wiradjuri language. It means many crows and it's in New South Wales.
13: I can't answer that. I'll just say no, I won't go there. Okay. I won't offend.
0: Thank you, Lek. Nice to speak with you. Pearl, do you know the answer to this question? Which New South Wales city has a name meaning many crows in the Wiradjuri language? This is question 17.
14: I have no idea.
0: No idea?
14: No idea. No.
0: Oh, you waited all that time and you've got no idea. And you're in West Australia. It's not in West Australia. It's in New South Wales. Oh, I'm sorry. Sorry.
14: That's okay.
0: Okay. John. John.
15: Oh, g'day.
0: How are you?
15: Oh, really well. What a pleasure it is to have your dulcet tones on the radio.
0: Well, thank you. I'm doing my best. Do you know which New South Wales city has a name meaning many crows in the Wiradjuri language?
15: I don't, but I will tell you. I'll take a quick guess. But very quickly, I wanted to say I'm very much part of your Gen X fan good. I'm 54 and I love Big Feast and used to love to sit down and watch that show. Fantastic. Was that a Denton kind of production as well?
0: No. Live and Sweaty originally was Denton, was Andrew, and I was part of his show, and then Andrew went on to Seven, and I took over Live and Sweaty, and then it was McFeast, and Andrew did Denton over there. But it was so much fun. The 90s were great fun. There were lots of exciting things that were on the telly, but I have to keep going or else I won't stay on the radio. Like, they'll get so cross at me, so I need to keep going. Joe?
16: Oh, hello.
0: Do you know which New South Wales city has the name meaning many crows in the Wiradjuri language?
16: Would it be Wagga Wagga?
0: It would be Wagga Wagga. It would be Wagga Wagga, however you want to say it, but that's what it is. Do you want to stay for question 18 with cities' Aboriginal names or from screen to page? Actually, that's it. They're your only choice. Oh, marriages.
16: Screen to page.
0: Screen to page. Question 18. The Boy Who Lived is a memoir by David Holmes, detailing his time working as a stuntman on which film series? So the book...
16: Dukes of Hazzard.
0: Pardon?
16: I said Dukes of Hazzard.
0: No, it wasn't Dukes of Hazzard. Wrong generation, but good try. 1-300-800-222. Paul is in Esperance in Western Australia. Paul, can you answer this question for me?
17: No, probably not. Movie
0: questions,
17: mate. I'm watching the movie at the front of the screen. Here, welcome to Nightline, Libby.
0: Thank you so much. Oh,
17: that's from me and Vando.
0: Well, you thank.
17: All right, now I'll just quickly, seeing this is using a lot of time.
0: Yeah.
17: I'll say good day to Rod, to Craig, to Jimmy, to Heather, to Tara, to Simon, to Ned, to Vando again, and to Woz, and Ziggy and Bouncer.
0: All right,
17: that's around Australia on overnight, not like by truck.
0: Oh, Paul.
17: But, your movie questions now, mate, no good for me. But I watch a windscreen all night. And I've just spent like over 100.

0: military conflict. But yeah, I mean, I think the question is, we've been here before, and it just keeps returning to the same stalemate.
1: What was the
0: Iran clearly.
1: American response, like the public response to President Trump calling them scum? It's not great
0: You know,
1: language, right?
0: no, it's not great language, and these are the same leaders.

0: Very soothing music. Is it by someone familiar, perhaps?
1: It is. But let me give you the preamble first.
0: Sure.
1: You know, a lot of times

0: Nice to have you along. Big thanks to Ashwin Segar for getting us through the night. It is 7 after 5. Geez, it's nice to be back with you. I was a little bit grumpy this week, to be honest. The Telstra outage, it got my goat. It got under my skin. It made me pithy and a little bit jaded. One glitch ripples through our lives like a tsunami. Technology many didn't ask for but have been corralled into, whether we like it or not. Many good things, of course, when it works, but many negatives worth acknowledging. And it really got me this week. Where is the future that we were promised? I remember watching Beyond 2000 and thinking how fun the future was going to be. Under the guise, we would all have more time, increased convenience, lots of fun things to do with the tech that we have, but it often feels like a complex web of calamity with great consequences, where we are in fact more vulnerable. As it played out this week, not for the first time, that got me all reflective, a little bit nostalgic about things I missed from simpler times. I wonder, what do you miss? I miss the landline, like the true landline that still works when the power goes out, with a cord and a comfy chair. I miss going to the library and sitting there for ages reading my books, asking people for directions when I can't find my way. I miss playing two-player Space Invaders with someone else sitting across from you. Today, I want to hear from you. What do you miss and what can we bring back? Where can we get that power back to be in command again of our own lives? From playing cards with our kids and grandkids to walking into a business and speaking to a real live human being who can help us resolve our issue. I want to hear from you this morning. What do you miss about simpler times? Let's bring them back. 1300 222 612.
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0: And it's coming to the end of NAIDOC week for another year. 50 years of deadly. A week of activism it once was that has become a week of celebration. And that continues here this morning. You're going to be hearing from a young, brilliant dancer who became a choreographer who's currently got a show on at QPAC. It's part of Sheltering that's being put on by Bangarra Theatre. There's three shows in that one piece, and one of those belongs to a young woman called Glory Tuhi Danielle. She's going to be joining us in the shed this morning, so we'll be popping on the kettle, as well as hearing from curator and Black Events and Arts Organisation founder Alethea Beetson. She's going to be joining you for Homegrown with a deadly track that's going to be rolling out from a band who are going to be performing at Black Day Out, which is happening in Brisbane in a couple of weeks' time, as well after 6 a.m. Claire Bickle, she's going to be joining us again for gardening today. Now, what we're going to be doing with gardening over the next couple of months, just so you have it in your mind, is that we're going to be having a sort of roll call of guest gardening VIPs, excellent human beings who know their stuff in that horticultural space. People like Claire Bickle, who's going to be joining me in the studio this morning to take all of your gardening questions. And I'll also reveal during gardening who's going to be joining you for the next 2 weeks. They are a wonderful legend in their own right. But if you've got a little gardening question, you know that you're going to be getting out there, getting some dirt under your fingernails this morning, hopefully some sun on your back, not just some raindrops. Do get all of your gardening questions at the ready. The phone number again. Now, if you don't have this in your cursed mobile phone yet, write it down in your old black book, 1300 222 612. So that's the number to have in your back pocket throughout the program today, and you can call me at any time. I love a yarn. 1300 222 612. Or if you're a bit of a shy guy, you can give me a buzz. Oh, sorry, you can send a text 0467 922 612. Sunrise enthusiasts.

0: Sunrise Appreciation Society. Who is that? Well, that's you. If you're up and you're listening, that is you, that is me, and that is the rest of the wonderful folk who are up before the sun comes up, which means we are at the ready to bask in the first rays of the new day. So what time do you need to be at your perch today? We are still sitting at the very, very civilized time for your sunrise of 6:38 a.m. 6:38, goodness me, kick back, don't rush. Keep your pyjama pants on for a little while longer. No rush to put your sunrise outfit on. You have until 6:38 a.m. So maybe you can catch a beautiful snapshot of the sunrise from your own home, from your own backyard. Maybe you've got a favourite hill that you like to get to. Maybe it's near the water. Remember, I love to know your vantage point, where you catch that first curve of the sun coming up above the horizon. Where will you be soaking it up from? And remember to send in your pics to 04679 22612, and I get them up in my Instagram stories. That's melbampton_, of your little slice of paradise. Your sunset time today, I always find that's handy to know, so you know how far you can stretch out your Saturday. 5:08 p.m. is your sunset time today. That means that you have got precisely 10 and a half hours to shine in the light of today. And we all know that Saturday daylight is the most precious daylight of all. So what are you going to do with yours? Let me know.
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0: I'm talking this morning about things we miss from simpler times, because I got a little bit cynical this week. I got a little bit jaded about the future that we have compared to the future that we were promised. The Telstra outage, it wreaked havoc. A simple timekeeping issue caused a bug that rippled through many people's lives like an absolute tsunami. We've become reliant on something that perhaps isn't as reliable as it should be when we place so much of our lives in its care. So it got me thinking about those simpler times. Darren from Woodford, good morning.
4: Good morning, how are you?
0: I'm good. Now, do you miss the good old days, Darren?
4: Of course I do, mate. I don't do any internet banking.
0: Oh.
4: I'm not on Facebook. I don't do Twitter. I don't do any of that rubbish.
0: Oh.
4: I love big cash. But the most, yeah, it's funny, at work yesterday we were talking about, you know, stuff, and I said I've really missed the drive-ins.
0: Oh, the drive-in. How good were the drive-ins? And I think one of the last ones just recently closed in Australia. And I don't understand, Darren, why they ever did. I mean, we all love the drive-in, right?
4: It's simple, mate. When I was a teenager, the drive-ins were on the edge of town.
0: Yeah.
4: Now the land was always, you know, a couple of acres in size, worth a massive fortune.
0: Oh, yes.
4: Same as like golf clubs and bowls clubs and all those type of things. Yeah, you know, they were always on the edge of town once. Now the town's grown around them and they're just worth too much money to keep what they were.
0: Yeah, that's a really great point. Of course, they were always far-flung. I mean, I remember going to the Ipswich Drive-In. That's where I grew up. And I just absolutely love it. I mean, as we're talking about this, those memories for me are just visceral. Remember jumping out of the car? Firstly, you'd have to hook up that speaker that just hung in the window. The technology came a little bit later where you could plug it directly into your radio and be picking it up from there. And then going to the kiosk. How good was that?
4: Well, I started going to the drive-in when I was an early teenager, and if you didn't like sitting in your parents' car, you went and sat down the front with everybody, and then
0: yes,
4: when you got to your have a car, well, you took your girlfriend to the drive-in, didn't you?
0: And didn't we learn a thing or two then, hey, Darren?
4: That is correct. That is correct.
0: Good on you, mate.
4: You're parked in the back row.
0: Oh, that is such a good memory. Thank you for bringing that back, Darren. And what are you up to today?
4: Driving to work.
0: Oh, work today. Where's work? What do you do?
4: I'm going out to Dolby's to be placed out there.
0: Yeah, okay. All right. Well, you enjoy it out there, and thank you so much for bringing up the drive-in. Such a great memory.
4: And all those other things you talked about, I love the personal service.
0: Yes, absolutely. How hard is it every time you ring somewhere, you've got to go through the whole automated experience to maybe or maybe not get a human being, and sometimes that can take hours.
4: You're not wrong. All right, have a good one.
0: All right, you too, Darren. See you later, mate. You have a good day. It is 16 after 5 at 612 ABC Brisbane. Yes, we're talking about things we miss from simpler times. Yes, I'm feeling nostalgic. I'm feeling reflective. Perhaps it's a sign of my age. And you know what? I'm owning it because I think we need to bring some of these things back. How good was the drive-in? I want to know, what do you miss from simpler times? Times before, the phone company could get a simple bug in their software and people can't catch their planes from Sydney back home to Brisbane. Bring back those simpler times. What do you miss? I want to know from you. 1300 222 612. Coming up next, we've got Song This Day. Now, the theme I'm going to reveal, but just get yourselves at the ready. Do a couple of stretches, even if you're in bed, a bit of plantar flexion, dorsiflexion with the feet, maybe the arms up and overhead. Interlace those fingers, turn the palms away, take a good inhale and get yourselves ready to start nominating some songs along today's theme. What is it? All will be revealed after this. A bit of In Excess. Beautiful girl on a beautiful Saturday morning in Brisbane.

0: Oh, and please do. Stay with me. That's In Excess and Beautiful Girl there at 612 ABC Brisbane, coming out in 1992, that track. Love it. It is 20 after 5. Max, you've been lickety-split on the text line this morning with the first limerick. Now, I want to read it because it's so lovely and it's all about me, so I definitely want to read it. But I am worried about doing it justice, Max, because you are so good at reciting the works that you yourself create. But I'm going to give it a bash. From Max at Toowong, a limerick. Dear Mel, so glad that you're back, carrying this wonderful Saturday pack. Hope there's still space for us poets to write words. Yes, you know it. Ain't the same without you on this track. Now, I didn't get the cadence of that right. I could feel it as I was reading it. But thank you so much, Max. And yes, Poets Breakfast is coming up very shortly. I'll have your line after your 5:30 news. Song This Day is on the way, but I've been talking about already this morning. I've been having a little bit of a whine about the future that we were promised, and I'm not sure it's meeting up to the standards that we thought were going to meet us as we came into the 21st century. I remember Buck Rogers, Beyond 2000. They all promised us a different type of future. So what do you miss from simpler times? Dave from Salisbury, good morning. Hello, Dave. Oh, hold on. Let me put you in the proper queue. Dave from Salisbury, good morning.
1: I'm good, thanks, Mel. How are you?
0: I'm good. You're out walking your dog this morning. Where are you?
1: Actually at home in Redbank.
0: Ah, Red Bank. Oh, my old stomping ground where I grew up.
1: Well, I grew up in Wacol, Mel.
0: Oh, did you? That was my old train station to get to Corinda High.
1: Yeah, I went to Darra State and Oxley High.
0: Oh, there you go. There you go. I nearly ended up at Oxley, but I ended up in Corinda instead. But I'd catch the train from Wacol to Corinda. Now, walking the dog, you're back at home now. We're talking about what do you miss from simpler times, Dave, from Red Bank. What do you miss?
1: As I said to your producer, what I miss is getting haircuts.
0: Why is that? You can still get a haircut?
1: Oh, it's thinned out enough that I don't even bother.
0: you can't get a haircut because you're bald, Dave.
1: Pretty much. Pretty much.
0: Good on you, mate. Thanks so much for your call. What do you miss about simpler times? Maybe it is your own head of hair. Let me know.
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0: All right, on the text line, Chris from Mapleton has a good point. What Chris says is, I don't miss having to walk 500 metres down a steep hill in the rain with a pocket full of coins to make a phone call. Yes, this is true. There are advantages, absolutely, about the technology and the convenience that we find in this modern world. But Chris, we're not celebrating it this morning. We're having a good whinge. Let's have a good whinge this morning about the things that we miss for the sake, the positive sake of bringing those things back. Maybe there are some things, certainly not walking 500 metres down the steep hill with a pocket full of coins to make a phone call, nay. But if there's something that you miss that you'd love to bring back, maybe it's your hair you'd like to bring back. 1300 222 612. Let's get into your temps for the day. Right now in Fortitude Valley, it's 11 degrees. Oxley, it's an 8 degrees for you. In Cleveland, 10. Redbank Plains, just 6 degrees. You're the winner at that end of the thermostat. If you're listening from Beenleigh, good morning to you. 10, as well as Griffin, 10. On the Goldie, it's 12 degrees. And if you're just waking up on the sunny coast, or you're up there on a holiday, or perhaps you're even at work, 10 degrees for you. Weather today around Brisbane, it's going to be partly cloudy. There is a chance of fog early this morning, so take care if you're out there on the roads. Slight chance of a shower today and light winds. All right, it is time right now to hand the DJ controls over to you. This is where you nominate the song that you'd like to hear in full based around a central theme. It's called Song This Day. You have two ways to play. You can nominate a song of your own, or you can just kick back, relax. It's Saturday morning. You can stay snuggled under the doona, and you can just listen in to the nominations of others and simply throw a vote behind one of their songs. 0467 922 612 to play. You can always call me, 1300 222 612. Today's theme is songs about books. So books is our theme. That's right. We are medium hopping between the page and the song, the eye and the ear. This, I reckon, is a bit of a tricky one, but I also think that it ain't the early curly. So I reckon you've got this. It could be a song that gives a nod to a famous book.

David Bowie. Basing that song on the dystopian novel by George Orwell of the same name, 1984. Or perhaps the song's theme is about the art of authoring.

Ah, that track from the Beatles, of course, called Paperback Writer, largely written by Paul McCartney. Based the lyrics apparently on a challenge made to him by his aunt, Lil McCartney. That's what he said in 1966.

Ringo Starr reading a book and declared his intention to write a song about a book. So there you go. There's a couple to set you up. Maybe you want to vote for one of those. Songs about books today. Why that theme? I'll tell you after the 5:30 news. But get those nominations in or vote for one of those. 0467 922 612 for Song This Day. Some Joni Mitchell, Thinking Music and Big Yellow Taxi, 612 ABC Brisbane. G'day.

0: the way back to 1970, the wonderful Joni Mitchell and Big Yellow Taxi from the album Ladies of the Canyon. It is time for your 5:30 news.
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4: Good morning, Kerry Worthington with ABC News. Queensland police say they're treating the disappearance of a young mother in the state's southeast as suspicious. 30-year-old Yana Armstrong was last seen alive on Tuesday at her home in the Toowoomba suburb of Newtown. Police located her car in the middle of a street near her address while her four-month-old baby was located at her home. Detective Acting Inspector Brian Collins says the circumstances surrounding the disappearance are concerning.
5: We are treating it very, very alarming that a 30-year-old female with a four-month-old child disappears overnight and the car's left the way in which it was. So, yeah, we are suspicious of the way in which she is, disappeared.
4: A teenage boy remains in custody and is being questioned over the suspicious death of 13-year-old Layla Jeffrey at Donald in Victoria's northwest. Here's Olivia Jenkins.
6: It's been 6 days since Layla Jeffrey was last seen in McCracken Street in Donald. She was a student at the local high school and her family had lived in the tiny town for about 3 years. But a confronting discovery, police revealing they found what they believe to be the young girl's remains less than 600 metres from where she vanished. The 13-year-old's disappearance on the 4th of July sparked a major search involving the dog squad, air wing and specialist police. But on Thursday, emergency crews found human remains in Apex Park and her death is now being treated as suspicious.
4: A delegation from Qatar has travelled to Iran in the latest attempt to salvage a peace deal between the United States and Tehran after an escalation in hostilities this week. In his latest comments on social media, President Donald Trump says the US has agreed to a request from Iran to continue talks while maintaining the ceasefire is over

0: The BBC's Sebastian Usher reports.
1: The latest comments from President Trump are very ambiguous. I mean, how can you have talks but not have a ceasefire? The reason for the talks happening is essentially because there is a ceasefire. So I think, as far as President Trump is concerned, he doesn't want an all-out war, but he doesn't want to give a sense that he's giving in any way to Iran. And I think what's changed over this past week a little bit is a bit of clarity about how vital the Strait of Hormuz remains to the Iranians.
0: British detectives investigating Andrew Mountbatten-Windsor will travel to the United States to meet with the family of his accuser, Virginia Giuffre. Europe correspondent Mazoe Ford reports.
2: Detectives from Thames Valley Police, the same police force which arrested the King's brother, Andrew Mountbatten-Windsor, on suspicion of misconduct in public office earlier this year, are expected to travel to the US in the coming weeks. They're due to meet with Sky and Amanda Roberts, the brother and sister-in-law of the late Virginia Giuffre, who alleged the former prince sexually assaulted her when she was 17. He's always denied the allegations. The meeting won't be a formal interview as Ms. Giuffre's family members are not considered direct witnesses to the allegations, but they have been speaking to detectives throughout their investigation. Mazoe Ford, ABC News, London.
0: British expats living in southern Spain have spoken of their fear and panic as they were told to evacuate in the face of devastating wildfires. The fires broke out on Thursday near mountains in the Almería province, killing at least 12 people, while 19 others remain unaccounted for. Police say many of the victims died while trying to escape, ignoring shelter-in-place instructions. British resident Dean Taylor says it was terrifying.
3: It's a very sad day, isn't it? It's not good. It's devastating, really. We only just escaped the fires last night. We had to go back on the rural roads and, yeah, it was quite terrifying, really.
0: Hobart's Museum of Old and New Art has announced plans to establish a new art museum in Bangkok, Thailand. Mona founder David Walsh has signed a memorandum of understanding with Thai real estate company Asset World Corporation to develop Mona Bangkok. Mr. Walsh says the corporation presents an opportunity to take what Mona's learned to one of the great tourist centres of the world. Mona Bangkok will be led on Mona's side by Lee Carmichael, the chief executive of Mona subsidiary Dark Lab, who says the new project will be unconventional and unique. And in the FIFA World Cup, Spain's opened the scoring against Belgium in the first half of their quarterfinal at Los Angeles Stadium. The scores are 1-0. Spain reached the quarterfinals as the only team in the tournament yet to concede a goal. You're up to date with ABC News.
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5: G'day, g'day. Lovely to be back on your radio. I think part of why I was so grumpy this week, other than the Telstra outage that rippled through so many people's lives with such heavy impact, is that I didn't get to hang out with you last Saturday morning. I'm feeling peppier already. So thank you so much for your company, all the texts and the calls that are coming through. If you want to get involved, Go on, do it. 0467 922 612 if you want to send a text in, or you can give me a buzz on 1300 222 612 to join in any of our conversations between now and 9 a.m. It's 25 to 6 on this Saturday, the 11th of July, 2026. We are in the midst of Song This Day. What is Song This Day, you say? I'm rhyming already in readiness for the Poet's Breakfast, which is coming up in just a moment. But Song This Day is where you get to nominate a song that you'd like to hear in full based around a central theme. The theme today is books. This one's come in a couple of times already.

bit of early morning Wuthering Heights. Tickles your fancy and you want to hear that one in full by Kate Bush, as Max does, well, you've got to vote for it. 0467922612. What about this one, Michael? I reckon you get a couple of extra votes just because of the reason why you've nominated it. Book of Love, Peter.

Beautiful track there. Nathan, I don't know what to do with your selection. The theme is books today. I think you're only just scraping in to the theme this morning.

I love that track by the J. Giles Band. Now, it's Angel in a Centerfold. The theme is books. Does the centerfold, does the girly mag qualify as a book? You know what? It's before 6 a.m. and you know what I say every week. We get away with anything at this first hour of the program. So sure, why not? That one nominated by Nathan, Angel in a Centerfold. And what about this one from Helen in Fernie Hills?

0: That is a little bit of Tim Minchin for you on your Saturday morning. If you want to hear more of Tim Minchin and that particular track, The Good Book, you got to get behind Helen's nomination from Fernie Hills. You do that by just texting me and saying, yeah, Tim Minchin's The Good Book. I want to hear that in full. 0467922612. Or maybe you've got a nomination of your own. Poets Breakfast, your line is going to be served next.
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0: Okay, Poets Breakfast, how this works. If you've never played before, every week I give you a line from a recent news story. No context, no backstory, just the line itself. And from that line, I want to encourage inspiration to germinate. I invite you to take that line and build it into a poem. The meaning, the style, the format, that's all yours to decide. You just simply must use the line I give you. Okay, pens at the ready. Here is the tasty morsel for your Poet's Breakfast today. The line is flying overhead. Flying overhead. What are you going to do with it? Well, just let me know. If you don't consider yourself much of a poet, get that thought out of your mind. It's all about having a crack here at Saturday Breakfast on 612 ABC Brisbane. Your line for Poet's Breakfast today, flying overhead. The recommended time to write that poem is the time it takes you to finish your morning cuppa. Start to finish of your morning cuppa, that is all. An example of how to use that line today. "Can't you see them up there," she said, "swarms of bees and butterflies flying overhead, wrens and finches that land on grasses. Damn, I thought, not for the first time, where did I put my glasses? Eyes once 20/20, now everything a blur. The tiny things elude me even when aplenty, labels unread, menus a mystery. It would have to be a blimp for me to see it flying overhead." What will you do with the line this morning, flying overhead? Don't be shy. Build a poem, good or crap. It's all here, accepted, safe space, no judgment. 0467922612. We've got your brekkie wrap coming up next at 20 to 6 on this Saturday morning, so don't go anywhere.
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0: And we continue those celebrations here this morning on Saturday Breakfast. Glory to Danielle. You're going to hear from her later on. She's a dynamic choreographer. One of her shows, Keeping Grounded, is part of Bangarra Theatre's Sheltering, which is taking place at QPAC all this week and more. So stay tuned for that one when she joins us in the shed. All right, if you caught no news this week, well done you, but I've got you covered so you don't sound like a bit of a dunce in random conversations with friends and or strangers this weekend. This is where we've done the whip around the news kitchen for you. We've grabbed the tastiest bits and shoved them all in one digestible dish. This is

0: your Saturday brekkie wrap. Almost 140,000 of you will notice less planes flying overhead with major changes planned for Brisbane's flight routes. People living in areas such as Redcliffe, Southern Moreton Bay, Bribie Island and Logan are set to benefit the most, but there will be no change to the flight path over Bulimba. Some of the changes came into effect on Thursday, while others are subject to Civil Aviation Safety Authority approval and other safety assessments by Flight Services Australia, and may not be implemented until next year.
1: But I can run like the wind blows.
0: Australian sprint sensation Gout Gout has suffered a severe hamstring injury this week that will sideline him for the rest of the 2026 season. The 18-year-old has revealed that he injured his left hamstring earlier this week while training in Brisbane, and an MRI report revealed a tear to the muscle. Ouch. Ouch, ouch. Meaning he has withdrawn from the remainder of the 2026 campaign and will not compete at the World Under 20 Championships in Oregon next month. Darren Hinch, the outspoken and oft controversial media figure and former senator, he died yesterday, aged 82. The barnstorming journalist was known for his distinctive broadcast style, honed over decades in the media, as well as his law-breaking crusades to expose sex offenders, which earned him several stints in jail. He started out as a bit of a ratbag, and he used that to become known as the human headline.
2: When I was a teenager, I used to live next door to the news editor of the local paper and used to cut his lawns and steal his home brew, and offered me a job in the local paper, and I got a cadetship there. And the weirdest thing was, I suppose, when I look back now, there's no other job I could have done, because when I was a young teenager, 12, 13, I'd fight my father to get the local paper, to get the Taranaki Herald and read it in the afternoons, and they were running a series from Life magazine on these people called astronauts, and I'd grown up on Dan Dare comics and Eagle comics. And so I used to follow these guys, were absolutely enthralled by the antics of real-life astronauts and spacemen. And 10 years later, just 10 years later from those days, I was at Cape Kennedy watching men go to the moon. And it was just an extraordinary experience, an extraordinary start to a career. I think it was my first ever radio broadcast was from Cape Kennedy, describing the liftoff of Apollo 11.
0: Valet Darren Hinch. And while we're in the obits section... Also big news this week of the passing of Welsh singer-songwriter at age 75, the wonderful Bonnie Tyler. An announcement that was posted to her social media page saying Bonnie's family and team are heartbroken to announce that Bonnie unexpectedly passed away in hospital in Portugal, which was as a result of complications from emergency intestinal surgery. Tyler earned 3 Grammy nods, represented Britain at the Eurovision Song Contest in 2013. Total Eclipse of the Heart, that song you just heard then, has been streamed more than 1 billion times, boosted by Real Eclipses in 2017 and 2024. The song spent 4 weeks at number 1, and the music video has surpassed itself 1 billion views. One more death notice. Queensland's 2026 Origin hopes trampled to oblivion by the Blues on Wednesday night, 12-30, and that's all I'm going to say about that. Do you love your morning coffee? Are you sipping on one now? Or you can smell it in your house. Maybe a flatmate or a partner has got the brew on. Well, Australians are among the world's biggest coffee drinkers, but less than 1% of the coffee consumed nationwide is grown locally. As harvest gets underway on the Atherton Tablelands in far north Queensland, researchers and growers believe there is significant room for the domestic coffee industry to grow. Would you love to know that you're drinking locally grown beans? Rising consumer demand, improved production methods and trials of new coffee varieties are fueling optimism Australia could produce a greater share of its own beans. Now, if you live, work or play on the sunny coast, the Crisafulli government is looking set to deliver on its election commitment for critical road safety upgrades in Maryborough, with a proposed solution announced for the notorious Bruce Highway and Walker Street intersection. A new dual-lane four-leg roundabout will be delivered at the intersection, which will include access to the Showgrounds Road to improve safety while limiting impacts on the critical function of the Bruce Highway as a key transport corridor. And your last newsy story for now. Oh, yes, you know what I'm going to talk about right now, don't you? My favourite agent of chaos, Neil the Seal. He's headed back out to sea. The 1,000-kilogram marine mammal has spent the past few weeks at Seven Mile Beach near Hobart in southern Tassie. His bollard-bashing, fence-crushing, traffic cone-chewing mischief has turned him into a global hero. Do you wonder why Neil keeps coming back to this special spot? Because it is the place that saved him. The phenomenon of Neil the Seal almost never happened. In 2020, wildlife experts were alerted to the birth of a baby elephant seal on the Tasman Peninsula. Just a 40-kilo pup lying on a tidal sandbar. Chris Carlyon from the Department of Natural Resources and Environment has no doubt what would have happened had his team not immediately moved Neil to a safer spot. He was certainly going to drown on that day, Dr. Carlyon said, and we've looked after and managed him ever since. Aww. It is 11 to 10. Very shortly, you're going to find out why the theme for song this day is books. But here's another nomination that's come through on the text line. Good morning, Mel and crew. How about this one? I'm giving you a long look. Elvis Costello's song Every Day I Write the Book for Song This Day. Always love the show. That's from Michael from Fernvale. Thanks so much, Michael. You've only got a few minutes left to get your nominations in for Song This Day today, which is songs about books or writing books. 1300 222 612 or 0467 922 612.
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0: Yes, good morning to you. Song This Day theme is songs about books. Why? Because let's get into it. Remember when the only source of entertainment back in the day would be popping down to your local Blockbuster to rent out a banging movie? Remember how they used to ask for your password? Gosh, I'm still trying to remember what mine was. Anyway, it was either that or a board game like Space Invaders, or perhaps reading a book. Are you one of those people who can see vivid pictures when you read, or are they just words on paper? I've been asking for your favourite songs about books for Song This Day all morning, and that's because on this day, the 11th of July 1960, 34-year-old novelist Harper Lee published her first novel titled To Kill a Mockingbird. You may have read it at school, but if you're unfamiliar with the story, it's set in a small Alabama town called Maycomb during the Great Depression. It follows a widowed lawyer who defends a black man against a false rape charge while teaching his young kids about the sad reality of racism and prejudice. It was told through the eyes of Scout, Child, and one of Atticus's children.
6: You just learn a single trick, Scout. You get along a lot better with all kinds of folks. You never really understand a person until you consider things from his point of view.
7: Sir?
6: Till you climb inside of his skin, walk around in it.
0: The book was a massive success and won the Pulitzer Prize for Fiction in 1961 and has since become one of the most widely read and beloved books across the world. It was translated into 40 languages and sold over 40 million copies. You might have read it at school like I did. It even turned into a movie in 1962 directed by Robert Mulliken and starred Gregory Peck, John Megner and Frank Overton. Robert Duvall made his film debut as Boo Radley.
8: Ladies and gentlemen,
7: Gregory Peck.
8: The world never seems as fresh and wonderful, as comforting and terrifying, as good and evil, as it does when seen through the eyes of a child. For a writer to capture that feeling is remarkable. And perhaps that is why one book in the last few years has been so warmly embraced by tens of millions of people. To Kill a Mockingbird, winner of the Pulitzer Prize and just about every other award a book can win. And now, happily, To Kill a Mockingbird becomes a motion picture, and its memorable characters come vividly alive.
0: The movie earned Gregory Peck an award for his portrayal of Atticus Finch. In an interview with WXR host Ray Newquist, Harper Lee talked about her reaction to the success of the book.
9: Well, my reaction to it was not one of surprise. It was one of sheer numbness. It was one of being hit over the head and knocked cold.
0: That's the voice of author Harper Lee in the only interview she ever did. In 1995, the film itself was selected by the Library of Congress for preservation in the National Film Registry as culturally, historically, or aesthetically important. In 2007, Harper Lee was awarded Presidential Medal of Freedom by President at the time, George W. Bush.
10: To Kill a Mockingbird has influenced the character of our country for the better. It's been a gift to the entire world. As a model of good writing and humane sensibility, this book will be read and studied forever. And so all of us are filled with admiration for a great American and a lovely lady named Harper Lee.
0: And so it did. I studied it when I was in school, and some of you and even your kids or grandkids may have as well. I know my son, who's 13, he just read To Kill a Mockingbird in the year 2026. What an incredible ripple effect. Published this day in 1960, To Kill a Mockingbird. It was later adapted into a Broadway play by playwright Aaron Sorkin in 2018. But there was a bit of controversy. The Lee estate actually sued Sorkin over his adaptation for script breaches and character alterations. The case ended up being settled.
8: It was a sin to kill a mockingbird.
11: Why?
8: Well, I reckon because mockingbirds don't do anything but make music for us to enjoy. Don't need people's gardens. Don't nest in the corn cribs. They don't do one thing but just sing their hearts out for us.
0: That's To Kill a Mockingbird there we're talking about this morning, the theme for Song This Day. In 2016, Harper Lee, she passed away at age 89. But what an incredible legacy of hers that lives on. It is 5 minutes to six. Now, that was part of Song This Day Today, the release on July 11th of that book that no doubt you, your children, maybe even your grandchildren have read back in 1960. Just 34 years old was novelist Harper Lee when she wrote that book. What a life-changing thing for her as well. So let's get in to your song this day today, shall we? There was quite a lot of nominations coming in, but we're going to roll with this one this morning. A bit of Elvis Costello and The Attractions. Every day I write the book.

0: few Elvis Costello fans out there, it seems. They put a vote in for that one, for Song This Day Today from 1983. Every day I write the book, that one for Song This Day's theme, which was about books, because it was on this day back in 1960 that To Kill a Mockingbird was first published, and what a life it's had. Thank you so much for all of your votes. We are also playing a little bit of Poet's Breakfast with a line flying overhead. This one from Chris. She says, I'm listening to the radio while lying in my bed. Then Mel says, listeners, write a poem, use flying overhead. Should I write of helicopters, of birds or balloons or planes? Then I mumble, Mel, it's all too hard, and fall asleep. Again, get those gardening questions in to me. Claire Bickle has just wandered into the studio. She is raring to go to answer all of your gardening questions this morning. It's time to get in the queue. 1300 222 612. Time for your news.
1: ABC News with Matt Eaton. Good morning. The search for a missing Darling Downs woman is entering its fourth day, with authorities holding grave fears for her safety. Nadal Mustafa reports.
2: Specialist search crews are set to continue combing through bushland at Black Gully Reserve in Rangeville in the Toowoomba area today. 30-year-old Yana Armstrong was last seen at her home on Gordon Avenue in Newtown on Tuesday. Her unlocked car was found abandoned a short distance away in the middle of the road, sparking grave concerns for her welfare. Police say her four-month-old baby is safe with relatives. Her family and police are urging anyone with relevant information to come forward.
1: US President Donald Trump has announced that he's agreed to an Iranian request for more peace talks, but he insists the ceasefire is over. Tim Wharton explains.
3: Posting on his social media platform Truth Social, Donald Trump says the Islamic Republic of Iran has asked us to continue talks. We have agreed to do so, but the United States has stated in no uncertain terms that the ceasefire is over. His comments came after three Qatari and Saudi tankers came under fire this week in the Strait of Hormuz, prompting the US to hit Iranian sites, while Tehran responded with strikes on American military installations in neighbouring Gulf states. As a Qatari delegation sent to Iran has tried to negotiate a ceasefire between the two sides, daily tanker traffic through the Strait of Hormuz has slowed. The talks are aimed at restoring the US-Iran Memorandum of Understanding and resolving disputes over navigation in the strait.
1: The federal government is urging Telstra to give small businesses clarity on compensation following the telco's outage this week. The company has apologised for the disruption to mobile services, payment systems, public transport networks and 000 calls. Minister for Small Business

0: Thomas and Ali says Telstra has a task ahead to win back confidence in its services.
1: I would call on Telstra to have more clarity and more certainty for small businesses around the compensation scheme. I think small businesses deserve that. Telstra has a long way to go to win back the confidence of the Australian people and of Australian small businesses.
0: The King and Queen have reunited with Prince Harry's wife Meghan and the couple's two children in the UK. Europe correspondent Mazoe Ford reports.
2: Buckingham Palace confirmed the long-awaited meeting between King Charles, Queen Camilla, the Duke and Duchess of Sussex and their children, Prince Archie and Princess Lilibet. It took place on Friday afternoon local time at the King's country residence, Highgrove House in Gloucestershire. It was the first time in 4 years that the King and Queen had seen Meghan and the children, aged 5 and 7, in person. Prince Harry had been in the UK all week, attending charity events and celebrations to mark 1 year to go until the next Invictus Games. Mazoe Ford, ABC News, London.
0: A Serbian man has miraculously survived after being partially sucked out of a window of a Ryanair Boeing 737 shortly after takeoff from Thessaloniki in Greece on a flight to Germany. The BBC's Theo Leggett has more.
3: Local media have been speaking to people who are on the plane, and their reports are that there was a loud bang shortly after takeoff when the plane was travelling at about 15,000 feet, 5,000 metres. The oxygen masks came down, and a man sitting near the window was, as they put it, partially sucked out of the plane. His head and shoulders were out. Fortunately, he doesn't appear to have been seriously injured. We don't know why the window was broken. Local reports again suggest that there was an engine failure on the aircraft and that it was hit by debris from the engine.
0: In the NRL, the West Tigers have slumped to their 8th loss in 10 matches, going down to the New Zealand Warriors in Campbelltown. The visitors kept the Tigers scoreless in the second half to win 32-6. Warriors winger Aliafoa Kani Pereira scored a try in each half of his return from a quad injury.
4: It's awesome to be back, eh? I've been itching on the sideline for too long, but I can't take full credit of those tries. Honestly, these boys have been nothing but awesome to me, and mate, it's self-explanatory, mate. The effort that we put in and the hard work we put in, it just pays off, so yeah.
0: Queensland's weather: showers in the southern and central interior south of Emerald and east of Ballera, with heavier falls about the Granite Belt later in the day. Isolated showers on the east coast, tending scattered north of Cairns, sunny elsewhere. Cairns 27, Townsville 26, Rockhampton and Mount Isa 25, Mackay and Bundaberg 23. Partly cloudy in the southeast, Brisbane, Logan, the Gold and Sunshine Coasts a top of 21, Toowoomba 17. ABC News.
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6: Good morning to you. It's wonderful to have your company. It's 6:05. Very shortly, we are going to be jumping into all of your gardening questions with the wonderful Claire Bickle, 1300 222 612. That's the number to call. Now, Claire's been doing this as the stunt double for Annette McFarlane for 13 years. She's in the studio with me this morning. If anyone's gotcha and gotcha garden, it's Claire. So 1300 222 612 with all of your gardening questions today. You can pop them on the text line if you're feeling a little bit shy. 0467 922 612. But we absolutely love to take your calls. Keep those poems coming in though for Poets Breakfast as well. We get to those right through the program until 9 a.m. this morning. Katie from Salisbury, she's dropped one in the text line. She says, I sip my morning cuppa and listen to the bird song, kookaburras cackling, cockatoos and curlews busying themselves in morning glow as I read the headlines. Bird flew on our southern shores and I worry and wonder of what's ahead for our feathered friends flying overhead. So the line this morning for Poets Breakfast is flying overhead. All you've got to do is just build a poem around it. What news story is it from? You'll find out later on. Once you've got your poem at the ready, you can text it to me, 0467 922 612, or after gardening, you can also call it in, because it's much better when you recite it and get your cadence and your rhythm as you like it, rather than me. It's 6:07. Get those gardening calls in, 1300 222 612. We'll jump into them after this.

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1: Hello, it's Larissa Barrett here. I'm the host of Speaking Out. This year's NAIDOC theme, 50 Years of Deadly, I think is a wonderful opportunity for us to reflect on the work of all the elders who've paved the way for us, those aunties and uncles who've kept culture strong, who've continued to look after country, who've kind of been that glue in our communities through thick and through thin. NAIDOC is always an opportunity for us to really reflect on our community, on its strength, on its resilience, and to take a moment to just pay some homage to those people who've made our Aboriginal and Torres Strait Islander lives so rich. So, happy NAIDOC Week.
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3: It is 8 minutes after six. Claire Bickle, good morning.
4: Good morning.
3: How are you today? How are you feeling at this hour of the morning, being out
4: good.
3: And about?
4: Oh, good. Oh, good. I feel like a bit like a wallaby as I drove in. They were all over my street this morning because it's still quite dark.
3: A bit foggy out there as well. And I did tell the story a couple of weeks ago. The wallabies are where I come from as well. There's a lot out in the mornings. I have to drive very carefully at 3 o'clock in the morning. One did that sudden jump out of the bush and I thought, that's it. It's going straight into the side, not into the front, but straight into the side of my car, but did the most remarkable Olympic quality pivot at the last moment. And there was thud, thank goodness.
4: No.
3: Well, it's lovely to have you here and so early in the morning. But I imagine as a gardener, getting up early is something that you do as par for the course, right?
4: Yeah, I guess so. I think depending on the season. So definitely summer is a get up early season because it gets so hot so quick here in southeast Queensland. And so, yeah, I don't know, maybe winter I do like to sleep in a little bit more. But, it's all good. I think we're motivated people, us gardeners.
3: As the garden slows down, so do the gardeners, and so we should, right?
4: I don't know. I think that's for Queenslanders, I think we're lucky that we never have a downtime. Like it really, maybe the mowing slows down a little bit in winter, but really we still have, my roses are in flower at the moment. I'm like, stop that. You know, we need to prune this month. So we're really lucky in subtropical climates that our winter is really our time to really get gardening.
3: Yeah.
4: Whereas down south, it's downtime.
3: So how long would you say, on average, the non-growing period is in Queensland?
4: The non-growing? Very, very small. You know, really, how many days do we get under 7 degrees Celsius? Not very many in Brisbane. So,
3: yeah.
4: So things do slow a little bit. You don't see massive active growth. Like I said, less mowing. You're not out there every 5 minutes mowing. But we don't have sleeping gardens. I mean, some things go deciduous. We have a few deciduous plants up here, but not like down south, not like where everything really does go.
3: Queenslanders, all year round gardeners are busy bees.
4: We don't stop.
3: All right, so get those gardening questions to us, 1300 222 612. Your temps around the region right now, in Everton Park it's 11, Wellers Hill 10 degrees, as well as in Thornlands, in North Ipswich, hello to you this morning, a frosty 5 as we approach that sunrise, which is due to come up at 6:38 a.m. So get to your sunrise perch and remember to send me a pic on 0467922612. In Bethania, hello to you, 6 degrees, Burpengary 10 on the Goldie. You're winning at the top end of the thermostat, 12 degrees, and the sunny coast sitting at just 9 degrees. And good morning to you if you're listening on the sunny coast. You've joined us today. Lovely to have you along and a great opportunity for you to jump on board our gardening talk back this morning with Claire Bickle, 1300 222 612. Should we jump into our first call, or do you want to talk about herbs first?
4: No, whatever suits you.
3: All right, let's go to Dee from Coffs Harbour. Good morning, Dee.
5: Good morning, Mel. How are you, darling?
3: I'm great, thank you. What's going on in your garden, Dee?
5: My garden, I just recently lost another budgerigar.
3: Oh, I'm sorry to hear that.
5: My beloved rock star angel son, and I've got, he's buried in my garden like a pet cemetery.
4: Yeah.
5: Like the movie. Have you seen the movie, Mel?
3: That's very creepy, that movie. Let's not bring up that movie, Dee.
5: Very creepy, I reckon. Stephen King novel, isn't it?
3: Oh, I think so. Shocking, shocking stuff. But what do you want to do with your plants in relation to your little pet cemetery?
5: Yeah, I want to create like a shrine. So what are the best plants or plants to plant around little Maxie's shrine?
4: I suppose.
5: And I've also got a song I'd like to play for you. I've got Maxie the Fourth on my shoulder from Pet City Wish Hut.
4: Yeah.
5: And this one's English Bread. He's cobalt blue or electric blue.
4: Yeah,
5: he's like 5 months old. But
3: so you love. Yeah. You love

0: You love your birds.
1: We're musicians. We're going to, like, Maxie the 30 got spooked by a car door.
0: Yeah.
1: I was playing the guitar and the car door. He was on the microphone from a musician. And, he flew into the wall and basically broke his neck.
0: Oh, jeepers, Dee, this is a terrible story. But, Dee, you want to take care of your little bird in the yard, making sure that there's a plant that's suitable to grow in the pet cemetery.
2: Yeah.
0: It's a great question because, you know, I think that's a lovely thing to do, but what's appropriate? What's going to work?
2: I suppose, like Dee's been telling us, the colour of the bird's blue, so maybe you could have something like, you know, Evolvulus blue eyes. That's a really lovely, tough, hardy kind of rockery plant. But then I was also thinking, you know, you could have something like rosemary, which signifies remembrance. So you could have a little collection of plants that are long-lasting and tough, like rosemary, you know, blue eyes. You could even have some sort of, you know, rolling flowering annuals that won't last long, but they'll give a nice show, but they will change with the season. So at the moment, you know, things like violas. And so you could have a framework of rosemary and blue evolvulus and have those as the sort of, you know, the backdrop of the garden, and then have little fillers in there that will change as we roll through the seasons, that are those blue colours, if you like, Dee. So, yeah, there's a million options.
0: I love that, just that sort of consideration of how that plant then resonates with that pet that you bury. I mean, we've had to do that with our dogs over the years, and we've always put in sort of grasses or things like that, like mandras or whatever we've got around, but something that's going to have a good flush every year as well, that then brings the memory back of that pet that you've buried. Thanks so much for your call this morning, Dee. Colin from Callum Vale, good morning.
3: Yeah, how's it going? It's all good, yeah. I'm just thinking about my Maya lemon. It's in a pot. It's just got millions of lemons on it, believe it or not. But some of the leaves are curling and going pale colour. I did have Nick Minor. I used Nature's Way on it, so I think that sort of stopped a little bit. That's what I'm asking.
2: Yep, so... Yep, so if it's yellowing a little bit, it could be, if it's been in that pot for a while, maybe it's a little bit hungry. It is winter. Sometimes you have sort of magnesium drawdowns and things like that happening with certain shrubs, but maybe just give it an all-round fertiliser that has trace elements in it. So you're covering all bases. So you get your NPK, so you get your nitrogen, but then you also get your trace elements like magnesium and iron and things like that. Because, you know, the leaves are turning yellow. Is it the new leaves? Is it the old leaves? Old leaves usually signifies a nitrogen issue. New leaves yellowing is an iron deficiency. So I always say to people, you know, just get all-purpose fertiliser. We are still warm enough at this time. We're having a very warm winter. So, you know, if it's in a pot, just use a slow-release fertiliser with like rock dust minerals that has those main NPK but also those trace elements. And as the weather warms up, you know, it probably wouldn't hurt after you've harvested to maybe repot that lemon if it's been in there for a while.
0: So it's interesting, Colin, saying there it's got lots of fruit.
2: Yeah.
0: And then the leaves are yellowing. So even though it needs a good top-up in fertiliser, the plant has really prioritised putting its energy into the fruit.
2: Yeah, exactly. And quite often we say to people, you don't want to see your citrus in flower and starting to set fruit and go, oh, I need to feed it, because quite often the tree will then abort the flowers and fruit and go into growing mode. So, but these lemons, I'm assuming, they should be almost at that stage of picking, I'd say.
0: Are they at that stage, Colin?
3: No. No, some are golf ball size, some are smaller, some are a little bit bigger. Yeah, no, they're not ready for picking yet, but there's a million on the tree, I tell you.
2: Oh, gosh. Well, we'll just do a really light application then, so you don't sort of, you know, confuse it too much. But it obviously needs a feed if it's yellowing. Are they the old or the new leaves, Colin?
3: Mostly the older.
2: Older, yeah, so nitrogen. So maybe if you could just give it something that's, you know, reasonable, it's something like a power feed, which is kind of like a, you know, a mixture of sort of seaweed and a bit of fish emulsion, maybe a liquid fertiliser, nothing too strong, and just get that nitrogen into them. And if it's been in the pot for a while, once you've done the main harvest, which is tricky, especially if it's a lots of lemons, they just seem to never stop fruiting. So it makes it a trick to find that down time when it doesn't have fruit to upheave it out of a pot and put fresh mix in, but that probably wouldn't hurt either.
0: So when it's coming to the tail end of the fruiting process, start to look at some of those things that might be a little bit more disruptive.
2: Yeah.
0: Excellent. Colin from Callum Vale, good luck with your lemons this morning. Lenore from Coochie Mudlow, hello to you.
4: Good morning to you both.
0: How are you today and what's going on in your garden?
4: Well, one of my frangipanis has sort of rotted at the end of nearly every stalk, and I want to cut them off, but I don't know how much to cut off that particular little stump or leaf branches that are coming out, or do I give it a big cut?
2: It's a funny time of year to do it too, isn't it?

0: in the winter.
1: Well, they've got no leaves.
0: Yeah, exactly.
1: All the ends are being sort of like sucked out. You know, they're sort of dying on the ends.
0: Yes.
1: Dried
0: up. I mean, you can absolutely probably give it a bit of a prune, but my concern is what's causing that rotting on the stem. So have you got that in a... how old is the frangipani? Is it in the ground?
1: Oh, probably about 5 or 6 years, but I can still reach it with the cutting.
0: Yeah, so you might even want to give it an application of something like a systemic fungicide, like anti-rot, because we have had a lot of seasonal rain. We don't usually have wet Mays and Junes, but we have. And frangipanis prefer it the other way around, you know, being a tropical plant.
1: Well, I've got four other of all different colours, but none of the others have got this rot. Mm,
0: I'm just worried the drainage might not be as good in that spot. So
1: it's growing on gravel at the end of the driveway. Oh. It just sort of must have just fallen off something and taken root, and I didn't notice it because it was out of my way.
0: Okay. That's an interesting thing. Maybe further down, though, that the drainage is impeding, you know, like the gravel might be on top, but further down there might be a bit more of a clay subsoil layer. You can probably prune it off, but I would then probably try and spray where you cut and probably take it back, sort of 6 inches or so.
1: And right, not the whole sort of each little tiny branch that's come off that's
0: sucked out. You could
1: out.
0: Probably take it without seeing a picture. I'm always going to be guessing a little bit, but yeah, if they are just each small individual pieces, branches.
1: Yes, there's a real lot of them, but they are just small ones. Had leaves on last year when the leaves were on.
0: Mm. Yep. So take it back then, if you can, if that's practical, back to the next stem.
1: Shall.
0: That would be a cleaner cut, and then I'd probably even maybe apply, if you can, something like a steri-prune just to see. That cut, just so no fungal spores.
1: I don't think I can reach most of them to put that on. No, dear.
0: Because if you
1: do them off on an angle downwards, so that rain doesn't go into the top.
0: That's a good idea. Lenore, and then maybe even, like I said, to sort of as a preventative, maybe get a systemic fungicide, and you can just spray that on the trunk. You don't have to.
1: I could do that.
0: Yes, you don't have to get up all over the tree, but try and get as much of it as you can,
1: right,
0: and that might help as a preventative than just severing off, because it'll keep happening every time we have a wet patch. I'm assuming.
1: Okay, and the other thing is, what was I going to say? I'm sorry, I'm 86. I forgot the other thing I was going to say.
2: Lenore, we were just talking, Claire and I were just talking about the exact same thing in our 50s, going all of a sudden there's nothing there in our heads where there was once a thought not that long ago. Lenore, look, if it comes back to you, just give us a buzz back. And then as well, if you've got time and it's easy for you to do, once the sun comes up, which will be at 6:38 a.m, if you want to get out there and take a photo, if you want to take a photo of that tree for us and send it into 0467922612 and give us a buzz back when you remember your second question as well.
1: Shall do. What's the name of that systemic whatever it is?
0: Anti-rot.
1: Anti-rot. Oh,
0: yep.
1: Good. That's what I need. Thank you very much for that information.
0: No,
2: good on you, Lenore. You too, from Cootie Mudlow there. 1300 222 612. If you want to get involved in some gardening talk back this morning, the wonderful Claire Bickle is with us today. She's not going to be here next week. So if you want to get a question to Claire, then get that question in this morning. You can text in, as Anonymous has done on the text line, 0467 922 612. And remember, as I just mentioned then to Lenore, that you can also send a photo in, which then Claire can see and get a much better idea of what's going on in your garden. On the text line says, good morning, we overplanted beans. Now my husband believes you can eat the leaves as a spinach alternative. Do you agree with his suggestion?
0: First question is, what type of beans are they? That's kind of critical. I'm assuming they're just talking about
2: green beans,
0: you know, your normal dwarf or climbing ones. You can eat the new foliage, the soft, tender ones. I think if you wait till the leaves are older, they're quite bitter. you can if you want. The other thing you can do if you've overplanted them is to just cut them off at the ground, because beans are a legume. They do a thing called nitrogen fixing. So they fix nitrogen from the soil air. So if you just cut the excess beans off at the ground, what happens then is the roots release that nitrogen in a form that the other beans can take up. So you could treat it like a bit like a green manure crop would be the other option. And where you've cut those beans off, the ones that are excess, you can just leave them lie down there on the bed and they'll break down. If you really want to, you can eat the new leaves as a spinach.
2: It's not a bad problem, is it, Claire, when you've got too much of something, particularly something that you can eat?
0: Yeah.
2: Are all legumes nitrogen fixers?
0: Most of them are. We've got a lot of leguminous.

0: There's trees and edibles and different types of plants that we use in what we call green manure crops that will fix. Yeah, but that's the main plant family.
1: Okay, that explains why where I often go down for holidays, there's sugarcane crops, but then we'll come back after they've done the harvest and it's full of soybeans. So they're restoring their soil.
0: Exactly. It's like that regenerative farming, you know, like instead of just, you know, harvest after harvest in that monoculture, just apply chemical fertilisers. It's more about looking after your soil. It's changed. We've shifted back to some of those much more sustainable farming practices.
1: And you think that's quite prevalent now, Claire?
0: Oh, yeah, it is. It's becoming more prevalent. It's not something that just was fringe, you know, dwellers of organic gardening and organic farming. I think people are starting to realise that the soil is an asset, and that is the most critical part of the farming process, is keeping that biologically active and healthy. And then the knock-on is that the crops are more nutritionally dense, there's less pest and disease issues, et cetera, et cetera.
1: Oh, that's great to hear. It is 22 after 6. Gardening Talkback is where you are with Claire Bickle. 1300 222 612 is the number that Dale has called from Mount Gravatt. Good morning, Dale.
2: Good morning and welcome, Claire.
0: Thank you, Dale.
2: What's the situation with golden pendas this year with the amount of rain we had? Mine's looking very frowsy. It's a very large tree, but are they going to come good, do you think?
0: I think they're going to come good this year. I think we're going to have a cracker golden penda flowering season.
1: Oh, I love a golden penda.
0: Because, you know, I'm at Mount Crosby, so I'm western suburbs of Brisbane, and we did have a lot of rain. But to be honest, actually, part of my yard is actually really starting to get dry again. I'm like, oh, really? So I think that little bit of drying out that's happening, I think that, you know, the rain we had, I think it's going to put those golden pendas in good stead for a bumper flowering. And they flower multiple times a year too, so, you know, it'll be interesting to see.
2: And could I have a second question?
1: Oh, sure, Dale. Go on.
2: Would there be anyone in radio land would have a Sunbeam electric lawnmower that is a powered one, not a battery one?
1: What, are you trying to get your hands on one, are you, Dale?
2: Well, I have one, and the belts are broken. You can't buy the belts anymore. But if somebody had one they're going to throw out, I'd love to hear from them. If I could leave the number
0: with the switch.
2: Put the call
0: out. All right. Put that call out.
1: We're going to be doing a bit of lawnmower matching up. Perfect match for Dale at Mount Gravatt. Dale, thanks so much for your call, and good luck with your penda. I mean, they are so spectacular when they come into bloom. I tried a dwarf one this year, Claire, and I was a bit worried about it because where I've planted it is quite puggy and clayey, but it's actually done really well so far.
0: Yeah.
1: Is there anything special that you need to do with a variety that's a dwarf compared to the big robust fella?
0: No, I don't think so. I think that, you know, there's quite a few different varieties. I did a post on them. It might have been last year. We had a really good season, and then I explained how many varieties there are, and people were, I think it almost broke my Facebook page. But you know, because there are little weeny little pendas that have cream flowers only a metre high, then we have Fairhill Gold, which only gets to 3. Yeah, the original one gets to sort of 6. Just the plain one. But there are also tropical ones that get red flowers. Not quite as big as the yellow ones, but yeah, people were quite surprised that there were red ones.
1: Red pendas. Yeah,
0: you see them up like Darwin Botanic Gardens and Cairns and places like that.
1: Absolutely stunning, those golden balls.
0: But Dale, talking about simpler times, he just needs to go back to a push mower.
1: Yeah.
0: You know, the old.
1: This is true. I know.
0: You know, the ones that just, you know, what do you call those ones? no petrol, belts, no.
1: I've got to admit, in share houses over the years, you know, when you're much poorer, I've tried a few of those and can't quite get a clean lawn.
0: We'll have to have a conversation with Jerry Colby Williams because I think he still uses his. I think it's all about keeping the blades sharp.
1: Yeah, we weren't doing that when we were in our 20s, keeping the blades sharp, that's for sure. On the text line here, Anne says, I live in Amamore and planted a jacaranda 9 years ago. For some reason, the main trunk looks like it's growing sideways or falling slowly sideways towards my neighbour's yard, and it's the main trunk. Can I cut that trunk off and keep only a limb going heavenward without it dying?
0: You absolutely could chop off the main trunk, but what happens with jacarandas when you go and chop bits off them is they do this really annoying thing where they send up this really upright coppiced growth. So it's all of a sudden not going to be a tree shape. I think you'll find that one limb will still be there, but then where you've chopped it will all of a sudden sprout another 5 or 7 stems.
1: Spindly
0: stems. So, you know, that is, it's not going to be that tree shape, if you know what I mean. And you see it when the council go around it and do limb pruning. And they did it at my father's house many years ago, and they chopped off this big piece of it. And it was like, oh, that was a harsh prune. And then up comes all that straight, upright kind of unusual growth, which kind of

loses that tree habit then. So if you could, my suggestion, if it's possible, is if you can slowly kind of, maybe you might need star pickets to do this and some good, like, you know, some, they use those for tree ties, and try and straighten it up if that's possible. And, you know, you might even need to sort of, you know, yank it, anchor it back very gently. You don't want to snap it or anything, just to straighten it back up. That would be what I'd be trying to do.

0: what's going on with your grass?
1: Okay. Major roadworks outside my house. Council have come in and laid turf, absolute rubbish, full of nut grass and weeds. I've managed to nobble the nut grass and chip out the weeds. Now I want to try and regrow the grass, and I'm just wondering which is the best way to go about, lay down topsoil, put some seeds there, or just try and hope that the grass comes back one day.
2: Yeah, absolutely. So by all means, I mean, we usually sort of say sort of August, so as we're heading out of winter, you can do that top dressing and then pop down some lawn seed. Germination, well, like I said, we're having a pretty warm winter, and I think we've got one little cold spell happening in the next week or two, and then we're back to warm temperatures. So you could have a go earlier than we usually recommend by putting down that, you know, a bit of a top dressing. You can get sort of lawn seed mixes that kind of have fertiliser in, they're kind of like patch up lawn ones. Is there any lawn still there at all?
1: Odd patches here and there.
2: Yeah. So you can get those ones where, you know, it's like a patch-up lawn mixture. But, yeah, absolutely, you could have a go. Like I said, we usually say wait till August as the days are lengthening and the temperatures are rising. But we're having a pretty warm winter. So if you want to have a crack now, Greg, I'd have a go now. Or the other option is to put some topsoil down and just buy a couple of rolls of turf and, you know, plugs in, and that could work as well.
0: Good on you, Greg, and good luck with your lawn out there on the footpath. It's a hard space to control, isn't it, because it's beyond your control. So much happening out there on your footpath, but giving it a great crack. It is almost time for your 6:30 news. Gardening Talkback is where you are at 612 ABC Brisbane. Get those calls in the queue, though, during the news to make sure that you get your question answered. 1300 222 612. And because we like to represent all opinions, Fred says, I hate golden penders on the footpath. They're invasive and they drop flowers and leaves everywhere. There you go. It takes all kinds of minds, doesn't it? It's time for your news.
3: Everything Brisbane.
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6: ABC News with Matt Eaton. The US president says the country will continue to engage in talks with Iran despite declaring the ceasefire between the two over. Emily Grimenz reports from Washington.
7: The ceasefire was splintered this week by a major military escalation, the largest since Washington and Tehran agreed to a permanent ceasefire framework last month. Donald Trump has reiterated his earlier comments that the ceasefire is over, but says the US has agreed to continue talks at Iran's request. Separately, Iranian state media says Tehran will send a diplomatic delegation to Oman this weekend to discuss regional developments, particularly the Strait of Hormuz. Emily Grimenz, ABC News. Washington.
6: Police are appealing for any information as they investigate the disappearance of a young mother in Toowoomba. 30-year-old Yana Armstrong was last seen alive on Tuesday at her home in the Toowoomba suburb of Newtown, but she was reported missing after her car was found abandoned in the middle of the road nearby. Her four-month-old baby had been left at home. Detective Acting Inspector Brian Collins says all avenues of investigation remain open.
8: The circumstances in which the vehicle was dislocated down the road from her address and she was nowhere to be seen, that immediately raised our suspicions. When we conduct an investigation, we have an investigation centre with several detectives, we look at all possible areas of concern.
6: One person has died and three others have been seriously injured after separate crashes on Queensland roads. Chelsea Malunga reports.
9: Police say a 66-year-old man was driving along the Burnett Highway at Three Moon in the Wide Bay when he hit the back of a ute on Wednesday morning. He suffered life-threatening injuries and was taken to hospital where he later died. About 4 o'clock this morning in central Queensland, a female patient was assessed by paramedics in a life-threatening condition after a two-vehicle crash on Yeppoon Road at Malara. On the Sunshine Coast, a man in his teens was taken to hospital with a significant leg injury after an e-bike and car crash in Noosa at about 5:30 last night. A short time later, in Ipswich, west of Brisbane, a man in his 40s was taken to hospital in a life-threatening condition after a car and bicycle collision.
6: Victoria police have questioned a 16-year-old boy following the discovery of human remains believed to be those of a teenage girl who went missing in the state's west. Yvette Gray explains.
10: 13-year-old Layla Jeffrey was reported missing by a family member on the 5th of July after she was last seen the previous day in the town of Donald.

0: prompted a large-scale search of bushland west of Burns Street, and on Thursday afternoon, human remains believed to be the teenage girl were located. Missing persons squad detectives are treating her death as suspicious and have arrested a 16-year-old boy. A 53-year-old woman from Donald and a 55-year-old woman from Melbourne are also assisting police. At this stage, no charges have been laid. Investigations into the circumstances surrounding the girl's death are ongoing.
1: In the NRL, the Warriors have retained second place on the table with a convincing win over West's Tigers at Campbelltown. Andrew Moore was there.
2: The Warriors win 32 points to 6 before a crowd on a chilly night of 10,445, and the Warriors threatened to absolutely tear the Tigers apart with three tries in the opening 17 minutes to race to a 14-0 lead after West Tigers front rower Bunty Afoa was sin-binned and placed on report for a late tackle on Charles Nicol-Klukestad. Then when the Tigers cracked, the Warriors went on with the job. Speedy winger Alfiano Camperera ended up with two tries. Wade Egan and Sam Healy scored late to give the Warriors a 26-point margin, the West Tigers' fourth loss in a row. Andrew Moore, ABC Sport, Sydney.
1: In tennis, Novak Djokovic's quest for an eighth Wimbledon men's singles title and a record 25th Grand Slam has come to an end after he lost his semi-final to Italian top seed Jannik Sinner. Defending champion Sinner won in three sets, 6-4, 6-4, 6-4. Sinner will now face Alexander Zverev in the final after he overpowered British wildcard Arthur Ferry, 7-6, 6-2, 6-4. Queensland's weather, showers in the southern and central interior south of Emerald and east of Ballera, with heavier falls about the Granite Belt later in the day. Isolated showers on the east coast, tending scattered north of Cairns, sunny elsewhere. Cairns atop of 27, Townsville 26, Rockhampton and Mount Isa 25, Mackay and Bundaberg 23. In the southeast, partly cloudy today, Brisbane, Logan and the Golden Sunshine Coasts atop of 21, Ipswich 22, Toowoomba's top 17. ABC News.
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4: Good morning to you. Good morning to you if you're listening in Brisbane, Greater Brisbane, or this morning on the sunny coast. It is wonderful to have you along for the ride. And the ride right now is through the garden at 25 to 7. Gardening Talkback is where you are. 1300 222 612 is the number to call. So if you're listening from the sunny coast this morning, it might be a different number for you. So punch the number in, 1300 222 612, particularly if you've got a gardening question this morning. You want to get out there. It's looking like it's going to be partly cloudy. There is the chance of some showers. I feel like I've been saying the same weather now for about a month. Partly cloudy, some showers, but mostly fine throughout the day. Not a bad day for gardening. Claire Bickle is in the studio with us today. Claire, good morning again to you.
5: Morning.
4: Now, herbs is something that's been filling your inbox. Talk us through.
5: Yeah, exactly. Yeah, we were going to talk about it last week, but, you know, we had Annette's tributes and we had this World Cup soccer happening. It was all going on. But I've noticed, because I still do a few days a week retail horticulture at Brookfield Gardens, and with the fuel costs going up and then the budget announcement, I've really noticed that real uptake in people purchasing edibles, and in particular herbs. Like, people are starting, it's a bit like COVID, everyone's kind of going back to that dig for victory and sustainable. So herbs, I really call them budget busters and herb heroes, because they're really expensive to buy.
4: Oh my goodness, are they?
5: They're just, you know, those little packets, and they're half rotten sometimes.
4: Half dead, rotten, yes.
5: So for those people out there that are brown thumbs or even avid gardeners, you know, how's your herb patch going? You know, maybe you could really, and you could really sort of substitute your grocery and reduce your grocery bill by growing some of those, you know, herbs, whether even if you're in an apartment, as long as you've got a sunny spot, some pots or a space in the garden, you know, all of those top herbs. Basil probably has a bit of a whinge during winter, but otherwise chives, parsley, coriander loves the winter. Dill loves the winter. Oregano, sage, thyme, you know, and when you've got them in the garden growing, you don't have to buy a whole packet and use a bit of it and then throw it out. You can just pick what you need, you know, and you're reducing your food miles, you know, halfway through cooking, you go, oh, damn, I forgot to buy. Oh, no, I've got it in the garden. And you can just go and pick what you need.
4: Isn't that a great feeling?
5: It is. And it's all that aromatherapy too. It's nothing better than going out and squeezing your rosemary and the mint and things like that. Mint, obviously, I always say to people, grow it in a pot by itself, because it wants to sort of take over the whole

0: herb garden. But yeah, I think it's something that, you know, people should think about. You know, if people always go, I'm time poor, I don't have time to do a veggie garden, do some herbs at least. Start with that. You know, have a few pots, and you'd be amazed at how much money you save.
1: Are all herbs annuals?
0: No. So things like rosemary, you'll have for decades, and bay trees, decades. But then things like sweet basil, dill, coriander, they tend to be annual, so they, it's not you. When they die, it's not you. It's just their short, especially coriander. It's a bit of a trick. But yeah, there are some that are short-lived. Oregano's long-lasting, sage, thyme, parsley you'll have probably 3 or 4 years and then it'll finish. Italian parsley will go to seed and then you'll have more Italian parsley than you can poke a stick at. So, you know, some are perennial and will last for a long time, and some are really long-lived perennials.
1: And most herbs, very good self-sowers?
0: Most of them are. So, for example, coriander, which is annoying to grow, very short window in winter here. You can get a perennial one, which is a completely different plant, same flavour, lasts all year round. So get that if you like your coriander. But I pulled some out last year and just left it on the lawn. I've got coriander coming up all through my lawn and I'm like, I need to mow there. So, but yes, basil, parsley, they'll self-seed. Sage and thyme probably won't, or oregano, but then they're long-lasting anyway. So,
1: yeah, okay.
0: So some are really good, what we call voluntary tier plants. They'll just keep on popping up in your pavers, and even when you don't want them to. So, yeah, just throw that into the mix, you know, especially at this time of year.
1: I don't think they qualify as a herb, but spring onions is something that or maybe they're shallots.
0: Yeah.
1: I can never tell the difference.
0: Either or, yep.
1: But getting those, you know, I might buy one bunch at the supermarket just to get them underway, and now I've got a forest of spring onion that I never have to buy again.
0: Exactly. And you don't pull them out to harvest. Just cut them off at the ground.
1: Give them a haircut.
0: And use that. And what you've left in the ground, it will reshoot.
1: A little flat top?
0: Yeah, exactly. Just prune it off. Don't take it all out at once. A bit like the loose leaf lettuce. You can just pick the side. You don't have to take the whole lettuce out. Just do those partial harvests, you know.
1: I just want to get back to my garden. Every time we're doing gardening talk back, I'm like, right, I've got to get that in. Claire Bickle is with us this morning. 1300 222 612 is the number to call with your gardening question. Alan from Edens Hill, good morning.
2: Good morning. How are you this morning?
1: I'm very well, thank you. What's going on in your garden and what do you want to get up to?
2: So I've got 4 wicking beds.
0: Yeah.
2: So I've put the gravel in. I've put the fabric on top. I've put some cardboard. I'm buying some really organic soil to put on top. Someone said to me, get some lucerne and dig that into the soil. And I don't know whether to do that or to use sugarcane mulch or what mulch should I use.
0: Okay, yeah, I probably wouldn't dig the mulch through that soil profile just because I think you need it to stay, you know, fairly free draining because you've got that wicking happening, and just that lucerne mixed through it might make it a bit gluggy. I'd definitely use the lucerne or the sugarcane, either or, on top. Just to suppress any weed seeds and things like that and retain what moisture there is. We're supposed to be going into this big dry period now. But, yeah, just to make sure that soil that you're using, I've just done some wicking beds up, and we used kind of like a potting mix combination with compost so that we had that good drainage, but then that water-holding capacity of the compost. And my mulch is going on top. But, hey, you know, you could have an experiment if you wanted to, Alan. You could try one with it mixed through, but I just think that might impede that drainage and might make that wicking bed just a bit too wet, having the mulch kind of breaking down in amongst all that good soil that you're putting in.
2: Fantastic. Thank you.
0: No worries.
1: No worries, Alan. Good luck with that. Can I ask a really stupid question,
0: Go.
1: Claire?
0: I love those questions.
1: What is a wicking bed?
0: Oh, okay. Well, that's a long conversation. So basically it's like a great big garden bed that's like a self-watering pot.
1: Okay.
0: Does that make sense? So you're going to have like a pipe that the water then pools in the bottom like a well, and then you have your gravel like Alan's done. I've used different things. I've used pallets and other stuff and a bit of perlite, and then you have your geofabric so the soil doesn't go into the water well. We've actually used a wire base on ours, and then you fill it up with your mix and you grow in that. And so when it gets really hot, there's this perpetual wicking action of water coming up from the bottom. Instead of you watering from the top and going, oh God, it's gotten all dry. Yeah, so it's like a self-watering pot, but on steroids, if that makes sense.
1: Right,
0: but go
1: okay.
0: and have a look. The best person to go and have a look at is our lovely Gardening Australia, Sophie Thompson. She's done multiple iterations of wicking beds down in Adelaide, super hot, dry summers. And yeah, she's got some great, and yeah, YouTube, but there'll be a 1,000 different, slightly different designs and materials used. But I've just changed over to that now because we're coming into this big dry. And when I was busy early this year, when it was dry, I'd been to Africa. I had a garden tour and I came back and I'm like, oh my God, my veggie patch. I'm like, you know what, let's just, and I'd been sort of collecting IBCs. They use those IBCs. Yeah. Make sure they're food grade ones because you don't want ones that have had chemicals in them.
1: Yeah.
0: I've been getting them for free from people. And, you know, so we managed to have five. So I've now got 10 wicking beds because you cut them in half and create these big pods.
1: Right. Okay. Right. I've got such a great visual of this now. And so there's a little bit of work in the preparation,
0: yeah,
1: but so worth it for the effortless to come.
0: Long-term sustainability, especially if we are coming into this big dry. A friend of mine, Lynnie Ross, who's down in Sydney, she works for Gardening Australia as a researcher as well. She's just done the same thing. So yeah.
1: Fantastic.
0: I did a post last night on my potato planting. Have a look. You can probably see my little wicking beak in the background just so you can get a visual, Mel.
1: Great. All this time, I've got to admit, I've been going, I'm going to figure out what a wicking bed is between this gardening talk back and the next. And then I thought, why don't I just ask the expert? So you can ask any question here at Safe Space. 1300 222 612 is the number to call. Claire Bickle is our guest this morning. Ronnie from Sunny Bank, hello to you.
3: Good morning, ladies. I have a very tall pawpaw tree with lots of pawpaws on it. But I need to make it accessible. I have to get a ladder and I have to get sticks to try and get the pawpaws down. I'm told I can cut them and they'll reshoot.
0: Yeah, absolutely. So you can. So you know when you get those leaf scars on the trunk, you know, the little marks all on the trunk of your pawpaw tree, right? So where you see a concentration of those leaf scars, you cut just above that.
3: Okay.
0: Because that's where the most activity is, kind of in that cambium layer, just underneath the bark. So if you cut just above where those leaf scars are really kind of clustered more closely together, you're going to have that better shooting. If you kind of cut where they're really spaced apart, sometimes then the trunk can just sort of rot back to that point anyway. So just try and cut just above that. And as we head into sort of August, September, give it a feed and away it should go. You might need to cover the top. Quite often you drive around suburbs and see cans on the top.
1: I always wondered about those.
0: What's going on there? Because the trunk is hollow quite often. Even just a bit of alfoil with a rubber band just to stop water getting in. Yeah, exactly. Well, you wouldn't want a bucket because those shoots need to come away.
3: Yes.
0: Bucket might be too big. But yeah.
3: Okay. And any time of year?
0: Well, I'd probably just wait a little bit to the other side of the end of July because I know we're getting a cold spell. So if you cut it, it'll just sit there and do nothing. So maybe wait till mid-August. Give it another four weeks and then go for it.
3: And the current pawpaws on the tree, will they ripen with this cold weather?
0: It depends on how big the pawpaws are already. I've had a few ripening unusually, so by all means, you could take those off, maybe pop them in a bag with a banana or a ripe banana. Yes. I know Annette was talking about putting them in warm water one day and sort of trying to trigger that. But the other option is if they're green, there's a multitude of green pawpaw recipes out there.
3: Wonderful. Thank you very much, ladies. Have a good day.
1: Yeah, you too, Ronnie from Sunny Bank. Gardening Talk Back. Do you want to get involved? If so, 1300 222 612. You've only got 14 more minutes at max to jump on the line. On the text line, Anonymous says, Claire, what is the best way to treat nut grass in garden beds and lawns?
0: Apparently you can eat it.
1: What?
0: You'd have to be really hungry, I reckon. The best way to treat it, it's a pioneer plant. Poor nut grass, it gets such a bad rap. Quite often people will say, I've just dug over a new garden, I've got new soil in, and the soil must have had nut grass in it. No, the nut grass was probably always in your soil. It's when you turn over the soil, it comes up. It's a pioneer plant. It comes up on purpose to stabilise the soil. So the more digging you do and the more pulling of it out that you do, the worse it gets.
1: So is nut grass a native sedge?
0: Yeah, probably was. And even if it's not, it's a pioneer plant. It's trying to stabilise and stop erosion. Poor dear nut grass. But anyway, it is the bane of most of our lives as gardeners. So the best way to treat it, obviously I'm all about organics. There are a few certified organic herbicides on the market. They're not selective. So you just have to spray that nut grass. But I'm telling you now, you'll have to do it multiple times, like three or four goes, because that nut has enough energy to reshoot a few times. Every time you spray and kill off the green bit, you see the little nut underground will go, I'm going to shoot again. And it takes a while. I also find that if you just overplant the area, mulch thickly, when those plants start to establish, the nutgrass goes, oh, my job is done. It's all covered. The soil is stabilised. And there's certain times of the year that nutgrass is more prevalent than others. So mulching thickly, if you want to use a spray, like I said, choose something certified organic.
1: Is it a bit like when you shave your legs and then the hair grows back twice as thick? So if you don't get out the nut,
0: I've watched my husband do it. He has actually painstakingly said, I'm doing it all by hand in one of our veggie patches. I'm like, wasting your time. And sure enough, it would all come back. He goes, I got all the nuts. I'm like, there's little tiny nuts you don't see. Oh. You know, there's seed in there, you know, and it just comes back. So, yeah, it is a trick to get rid of it.
1: But great, though, to be able to put on that thick mulch and know that you're also feeding the garden at the same time as taking care of that nutgrass. It's just trying to do its little job.
0: It is indeed.
1: Poor little guy. 11 to 7, Gardening Talk Back, 1300 222 612, or in the text line 0479 222 612, which James from Sandgate has jumped on. He says, my curry leaves are completely dry ever since this silly winter came along. What have I done wrong? What can I do to revive it?
0: Okay, so curry leaf tree, if they've gone all dry, it makes me worry that it's gotten too wet, you know, and gotten root rot or something like that and died. It depends on
1: where. 12, which James from Sandgate has jumped on. He says, my curry leaves are completely dry ever since this silly winter came along. What have I done wrong? What can I do to revive it?
0: Okay, so curry leaf tree, if they've gone all dry, it makes me worry that it's gotten too wet, you know, and gotten root rot or something like that and died. It depends on where he is. Sandgate, I can see. So mine are still green and looking pretty good, but they can winter a bit and they can yellow and drop their foliage. And as soon as the weather warms up, away they go again. So, but just check, you know, that drainage around. We have had a lot of rain. Curry leaf trees are pretty resilient, James. I reckon if you give it a good cut back, bit of a feed, it'll probably come away again.
1: How big do they get?
0: They can get to about 4 metres, and they can actually be a little bit invasive. So if people are growing curry leaf trees, keep the height down. You know, they can get 3-4 metres because the flowers and then the seeds come, and the seeds get dispersed by birds. So it's kind of, you know, it's kind of related to the mock orange sort of, you know, closely. So you find them popping up everywhere. So if you have got a curry leaf tree, just as soon as you see the flowers, just chop them off so it doesn't even get to that seeding point. If you can, that's important.
1: So
0: or grow it in a pot.
1: You want to keep it at that accessible height.
0: Exactly. So, and they're pretty robust, James. I really don't think you've lost it, but just give it a good hard prune. Give it a feed as we head into August, September. It'll probably come away from the base, I'd imagine, if it has died back. Otherwise, you might need to get a new one.
1: Well, there's nothing worse, though, than finding out that a tree is really hardy and robust and you kill it anyway.
0: Yeah, well, if it's too wet. I mean, we have had a lot of wet.
1: We have. Very boggy indeed. Also on the text line, Sari says, good morning, Claire. With the wicking beds, do you ever have to change the soil or is it how you fertilise it?
0: I suppose the soils will sink. So I'm new, Shari. I am new to this. So I will let you know. But I'm assuming, you know, by, you know, educated person I am sort of with this gardening industry, is that mix will sink, you know, and I will have to top that up. You certainly wouldn't have to take it all out and replace it all unless you had some sort of drainage issue or the wicking well part has failed for some reason. So, no, you could definitely just keep topping that up, keep adding organic fertilisers, maybe topping that up with good organic gardening soil and compost. No, yeah, you wouldn't have to like empty the whole thing out and refill it. You'd be right.
1: Is it important to have those times of complete rest for a garden like a wicking bed where you don't want anything growing in there, or can you continuously fertilise and mulch whilst you're growing?
0: I think you can probably keep it going. Yes. I think you can probably keep it going as long as you're keeping that nutrition happening through that soil profile, you know, adding manure, pelletised fertilisers and things like that.
1: Okay. So, I like that. I like a garden that's always got some green stuff in it. Yep. I'm not very patient for the resting period, Claire. Also on the text line, Tammy from Caloundra, she says, okay, ladies, no judgment, please. I'm a new gardener and the proud owner of a fabulous fig tree, but somehow it got really mouldy, like the fig fruit itself started turning brown and grey. What should I do?
0: Okay, without seeing it once again, it's a bit of a trick, Tammy, but, I mean, the fruit does go brown. The outside skin does go brown with age, but if you're thinking it's actually mouldy, once again, it has been a bit of a wet winter, which is unusual. Most of your fig trees are deciduous at this time of year, but you could use something safe. You could use something like an eco-fungicide or a copper spray if you think that it is a fungal problem that's coming off the branches and the stems and affecting the fruit. If the fruit stays on the tree too long, it'll eventually rot too, so maybe pick them a bit earlier. But yeah, without a picture, I'm having a little bit of a guess there.
1: Oh, we love a picture. 0467 922612. You can absolutely send them in, and then Claire can see exactly

0: what's going on in your garden, but you're fast running out of time. 1300 222 612 if you want to have a natter about your garden. Paul from Stanthorpe on the text line says, what's wrong with our lemon tree? It was really good a couple of years ago. Then we had a bad infestation of citrus butterfly and scale. We cut out the scale and fertilised it last year, but we had very small crop this year. What and when should I feed it with?
1: Okay, probably coming into the warmer weather again, you know, that the days start to lengthen, we get those warmer temperatures. I give it a fertilise with an all-round citrus fertiliser with trace elements. Citrus are really needy Nancy's. They need a lot of fertilising. So, you know, you really need to feed them at least 3 to 4 times a year, and at least, you know, with some things like rock dust minerals, manure-based fertilisers and so forth. So if you can make sure that, you know, you're keeping up that feeding program, it's not just a once-a-year thing. You do need to fertilise them often. Even throw some liquid seaweed into the mix, mulch thickly, you know, with like a lucerne or sugarcane right out to the drip line of that tree, not up against the trunk though. Make sure there's no grass kind of competing up and running up against the trunk. Couch grass can actually act as a bit of a growth hinderer. It sort of, you know, sends out these little growth retardant things. So make sure that skirt underneath the canopy is clear. Nice mulch, put down some fertiliser. Do it in a couple of weeks because you'll be a bit chillier out at Stanthorpe than here. So the tree won't be utilising it until the weather warms up. But hopefully that'll get you going.
0: And don't do what I did, which was clear out the outside fire pit of all of its ash and think I was doing a great thing for the citrus and put far too much on and right up against the trunk.
1: Well, ash from your fire pit is actually extremely alkaline as well. Full of potassium. Lots of potassium, which is great. But, yeah, you might just want to thin that out, Mel.
0: I confess that to Annette, and I did get into a bit of trouble, actually, about that. Let's take one last text on the text line from Mary from Edens Hill. When can I divide my agapanthus?
1: Now, go for it, Mary. Dig them up, separate them out now and as we head into to late winter because, you know, once you divide them up now, they can settle in nicely while it's still cool. Water them in with some liquid seaweed or fish emulsion. That reduces transplant shock. And then they're ready and settled as we head into the warm weather and they'll take off.
0: Claire Bickle, I believe there's some big news for the Brisbane Botanic Gardens.
1: Yes, I would love to do a call out to Prue Magrutha. She is the first female curator of the Brisbane Botanic Gardens.
0: Here.
1: She's been acting for a while in that position, but she has now been appointed permanently for that position. So that's a lovely thing to see, and she's such a delight. So well done, Prue. We're really proud of you.
0: Huge congratulations, and what a thing to be tasked with, hey?
1: Yeah. Oh, it's what a glorious job. I think we have some of the loveliest botanic. We've got the city, we've got Roma Street, Parklands, we've got Mount Cutha, we've got some lovely public gardens here in Brisbane.
0: I did do a walk around the Brisbane Botanic Gardens last week for the first time in many years. Aww. And absolutely loved it. Did a big loop around through all the gardens and then went down along the boardwalk that goes along the mangroves there. Yep. And I mean, I could have been anywhere in the world. It was just incredible.
1: It is a beautiful space.
0: Claire Bickle, what's happening in gardening events around the place?
1: Okay, so we have had a text come in. The Potted Plant Society is having its monthly meeting today at the Albion Peace and Community Centre at 102 McDonald Road, Albion at 1:30 p.m. So you are welcome to join and learn how to look after potted plants there. There is also the Queensland Garden Show up at Nambour running today and tomorrow, I think 8 till 4. Tickets, I think, are $29, $10 parking. I know Jerry and Sophie and Phil Dubman are speaking there this weekend. So, yeah, there's a few things on. And then coming up on the 1st of August, I'll be at the Botanical Bazaar down at Narang at the Narang Country Paradise Parkland. So I think Costa might be coming to that one too. That's a one-day event on the 1st of August. So, yeah, there's lots coming up. August is when it really kicks off.
0: Oh, a great month for it in winter when the garden is slowing down a little, but not stopping, just down, and we can get out and about to some of these gardening events happening around the region. Claire Bickle, this morning we've been talking about just feeling a little bit of an outrage this week, a little bit jaded. I've been having a little bit of a whinge after the Telstra outage and how it caused a ripple, their little ripple at their end created a tsunami of damage to many people's lives this week, including not being able to call 000. It got me a little bit nostalgic about simpler times. I think I've gotten to that age. I'm like, I remember how it used to be.
1: Back in the day.
0: Back in the day. It was so much easier. I was wondering if there is anything that you miss, Claire, there from simpler times?
1: I suppose I loathe online shopping. So I miss those independent stores. I mean, not that we don't have them now, but not at the level we used to have. You know, do you remember the old Darrell E chocolate shop, like the the proper one, you know, in the mall, in Queen Street, you know, and you'd go to see that display in the front, just

0: thinking it was like Willy Wonka's Chocolate Factory. You know, there was the Scandinavian toy shop, was it in the Brisbane Arcade? You know, those little shops. I miss all those independent shops, you know. Now it's all sort of chains, if you know what I mean.
1: Yes.
0: And franchises. Maybe it's that hunter-gatherer in me. I like to go and gather, but I like to do it not on a computer. I just loathe online shopping.
1: And also being able to see both the size.
0: Yeah, yeah.
1: And quality.
0: Yeah, it's like discovering, you know, when you used to go to those independent stores, you know, they were just glorious and I miss that.
1: That chocolate shop in the mall was part of our experience in coming to the city. I grew up in the western suburbs and it was about going to the Tops, I think it was called, at the top of the Maya Centre when they put the roller coaster in there, which was fantastic, going to the chocolate shop. And they used to, Coles in Queen Street Mall used to have a cafe at the top of it that was so old school.
0: You remember Sports Girl? Sports Girl used to have downstairs cafe.
1: Oh, that's right, that's right.
0: Remember forgot about that.
1: Was the only place that we could get crinkly chips,
0: crinkly chips
1: in the cafe above Coles. Yeah. But all these little things are exactly right that make up an entire experience.
0: A tapestry,
1: A tapestry of an experience that is lost to the digital shopping world.
0: Yeah.
1: Claire Bickle, it's been so wonderful to have you in the studio today.
0: My absolute pleasure.
1: I'm so motivated to go home and get some herbs in the ground. Just very quickly, for today, if I'm putting things in, what do you suggest for right now?
0: As in herbs.
1: In herbs.
0: In herbs, okay. So definitely chives, coriander, dill, fennel, oregano, parsley, sage and thyme.
1: Oh, okay. All right. They're all on my shopping list.
0: Yep,
1: cannot wait. My garden bed needs a little bit of love.
0: Get a compost. Get your compost in first.
1: Anything particular?
0: You can get some really good, like the Active Grow compost. That's fantastic. Maybe even some well-rotted cow manure. Just get that organic matter in there. And then
1: chook poo?
0: Yeah, chook poo. If you've got chook poo, do that. As long as it's not fresh out of the...
1: Okay. Well, I lost all my chooks this week for the first time in 15 years. Lost all of my girls to foxes.
0: Oh, honey.
1: Devastating. Devastating. And I just cannot help but think that foxes are evil with what they do to the chickens and leave them behind.
0: I know. It's pretty shocking. Oh, I'm so sorry.
1: That's okay. But it'll all be made up with the chook poo that I do use.
0: Yep,
1: it's still there. It's going to be nice and dried out and I'll use it in my herb patch. Claire Bickle, thank you so much for joining us. I hope you get some chocolate for breakfast.
0: Absolutely.
1: At 6:12 ABC Brisbane, it's time for your news.

0: informed that their loved one was being taken to hospital. As such, they did not have the opportunity to say goodbye. Telstra had said in a press conference that there were no active outages affecting the local area at that time, but it did not acknowledge the intermittent issue. The telco has blamed the outage on a software bug that caused its clocks to go out of sync, impacting telecommunications, payment systems and some transport networks.
1: Police are appealing to the public for information after an empty boat was found in waters on Brisbane's Bayside. The dinghy was found partially submerged on Toondah Harbour in Cleveland about 4 o'clock yesterday afternoon. Water police are searching the harbour and surrounding waters for the boat's owner. The boat's unregistered with no markings but has a small outboard. Anyone with relevant information is being urged to come forward. Buckingham Palace has confirmed the King and Queen have hosted Prince Harry and his family at their country residence, Highgrove. Europe correspondent Mazoe Ford reports.
2: The private family meeting between the King and Queen, the Duke and Duchess of Sussex and their children, Prince Archie and Princess Lilibet, took place on Friday afternoon local time. It marks the first time the King has seen Prince Archie, 7, and Princess Lilibet, 5, in 4 years. Prince Harry has made no secret of his desire to reunite his children with his father, but has been trying to manage security challenges after the UK government denied him taxpayer-funded protection. Mazoe Ford, ABC News London.
1: At least 12 people have been killed and 23 others are missing in one of Spain's deadliest wildfires on record. Cyan Valance reports from London.
3: The blaze broke out near Los Gallardos in Spain's southeast and spread quickly, fanned by strong winds. Authorities say most of those killed by the fire are most likely foreign tourists. 4 are believed to be British nationals who were trapped in a car as they attempted to escape. Other victims had been trying to flee on foot. 150 firefighters and 220 soldiers from Spain's military emergency unit battled the blaze. Authorities have not confirmed its cause.
1: Meanwhile, France has issued an extreme heat emergency plan for the first time across the country as a heatwave continues to grip Europe. The BBC's Mimi Swaby reports.
4: France is suffering its third crippling heatwave of the year and is now under its highest red heat alert. The government says cooling centres will be open to shelter the most vulnerable and a special civil response team will mobilise additional resources. The authorities in several regions have imposed water use restrictions. Wildfires displaced about 10,000 people in southern France earlier this week as bone-dry vegetation fuelled fast-moving flames. With temperatures now expected to climb above 40 degrees Celsius, the French High Council on Climate has again warned the country's efforts on cutting emissions and climate adaptation remain insufficient.
1: European budget airline Ryanair is remaining tight-lipped as an investigation gets underway into an incident that caused a passenger to be partially sucked through a window on a Boeing 737 shortly after takeoff. Tim Wharton reports.
5: Witnesses on board the Ryanair flight travelling from Thessaloniki in Greece to Memmingen in Germany have described a loud bang before a window shattered and oxygen masks dropped down. A 61-year-old Serbian man was partially sucked out of the plane following the blast. He was saved partly by his seatbelt and his wife, who held on to him for 5 minutes. The aircraft returned to Thessaloniki, where Ryanair said one passenger requested and received medical assistance. Ryanair has not commented on the cause of the incident, although media reports claim it was due to debris from a damaged engine striking the window.
1: The second most popular car brand in Australia will fully refund customers to whom it sold the wrong cars after an ABC investigation. Chelsea Hetherington explains.
6: BYD customers who were sold 2025 cars when they purchased the 2026 models had angrily contacted the ABC, saying they were frustrated by the original offer of $1,100 in compensation. After being contacted by the ABC for comment, the Chinese carmaker says more than 1,200 customers who bought electric and hybrid vehicles with the wrong build date would be offered a full refund. BYD has apologised and admitted to an administrative error. However, it denies it had offered a full refund because of the ABC's involvement, saying it had been a work in progress for weeks. BYD recently cemented second place for new vehicle sales behind Toyota.
1: The Sunshine Coast grandfather has proven it's never too late to take a leap of faith by skydiving over the beach to celebrate his 89th birthday. Donald Walker, who lives at Mount Coolum, took the ultimate birthday plunge, his third since turning 70. He says nothing compares to the incredible moment when the canopy deploys over the ocean.
7: After you do the free fall, they open the main parachute and everything just stops. It's like as though you're not moving, even though you're still falling, and it just feels so peaceful.
1: In finance, stocks on Wall Street have closed higher despite attacks between the US and Iran reviving concerns about high energy prices. The Dow Jones Industrial Average rose 0.3%. The broad S&P 500 climbed 0.4%, and the tech-heavy NASDAQ gained 0.3%. The global benchmark Brent crude is lower at $75.99 US a barrel. Gold is weaker at $4,112 US an ounce, and the Aussie dollar is buying 69.5 US cents. Now with sport, here's Jared Coote.
8: The West Tigers have slumped to their eighth loss in 10 matches after going down to the New Zealand Warriors in Campbelltown. The visitors raced out to a 14-0 lead after just 18 minutes and kept the Tigers scoreless in the second half to win 32 points to 6. Warriors winger Alefiana Khan Pereira scored a try in each half in his return from a quad injury.
9: It's awesome to be back, eh? I've been itching on the sideline for too long, but I can't take full credit of those tries. Honestly, these boys have been nothing but awesome to me, and mate, it's self-explanatory, mate. The effort that we put in and the hard work we put in just pays off, so yeah.
8: In the AFL, Collingwood kicked the last two goals of the match to record a thrilling four-point win over North Melbourne. Novak Djokovic's quest for an eighth Wimbledon men's singles title and a record 25th Grand Slam has come to an end after he lost his semi-final to Italian top seed Jannik Sinner. The defending champion won in three sets, 6-4, 6-4, 6-4. He'll now face Alexander Zverev in the final after he overpowered British wildcard Arthur Ferry 7-6, 6-2, 6-4.
1: And briefly, Spain has set up a semi-final match against France after scoring a late winner to beat Belgium 2-1 at the Men's World Cup in Los Angeles this morning. Queensland's weather, showers in the southern and central interior, south of Emerald and east of Ballera, with heavier falls about the Granite Belt later today. Isolated showers on the east coast, tending scattered north of Cairns, sunny elsewhere. Cairns 27, Townsville 26, Mackay and Rockhampton and Mount Isa 25, Mackay and Bundaberg 23. In the southeast, partly cloudy, Brisbane, Logan, the Gold and Sunshine Coasts a top of 21, Toowoomba 17. ABC News.
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11: Hello, hello. Geez, it's great to have your company today, and it's great to be back in the chair after having the weekend off. Last Saturday, after doing a week of weekday breakfast with my old mate Billy McDonald, and it's so good to be sitting in this Saturday breakfast chair with you, my lovely poets. If you missed the line for Poets Breakfast, but you're still keen to put pen to paper like many of you have already, your line for Poets Breakfast this morning is flying overhead. If you're listening in and you're thinking, what are you talking about? What is this Poets Breakfast thing? Well, what it is that I give you a line. Today is flying overhead. And you just build a poem around that. I've taken that line from a news story of this week. What's the story? It doesn't matter right now. I will come to that. But I want you to build your own poem with its own context, its own meaning and its own style, all of your own, around the phrase flying overhead. Yes, you do need to use those two words. It is 11 after 7. Plenty coming up this hour. I'll keep you informed in just a moment. But firstly, let's check what appropriate outfits you're going to be wearing today. From the bomb, Harry Clark, hello.
12: Good morning, Mel.
11: Harry, what should I be donning today when I leave this studio? What's happening out there weather-wise?
12: Yeah, look, probably not best place for me to give fashion advice, but certainly
11: Harry.
12: In the temperatures. It was a cold morning, so rugging up would be a good start, I think. We have got temperatures pretty chilly out there still at the moment, down around sort of 5 degrees in Ipswich currently. Brisbane's sitting at around 10 degrees in the city, and the Sunshine Coast a little bit warm, around 11 or 12 degrees this morning. So a bit of a chilly start. Also some patches of fog further west around Ipswich also, and through the Sunny Coast hinterland as well. But we do thaw out a little bit as the day goes on. We'll see a little bit of cloud around, so partly cloudy top of around 21 degrees for most locations across the southeast today. And in terms of rainfall, a very slight chance of shower, mostly about the hinterland and areas west around Ipswich during the afternoon.
11: I'm pretty sure, Harry, that I've had regular conversations with the bomb over the last couple of weeks, and you've got one of the hardest jobs in the world, trying to predict something that doesn't like to be predicted. But there has been mention of sun here and there, but that rain keeps on falling.
12: Yeah, certainly so. I guess the good news is on that front is we do get a bit of a westerly wind burst come through overnight tonight and into tomorrow morning. And that means dry air on the way from tomorrow onwards and a return to that classic winter weather that we're more accustomed to. So by the time we get to tomorrow lunchtime, some westerly winds through the southeast. It's a little bit warm tomorrow, warmer than today at least, around 24 degrees as a maximum for most locations. And then back to those cold mornings, even crisp mornings further west, and sunny skies from Monday into Tuesday and Wednesday as well. So a dry few days coming up once we get through the slight chance of a shower today. And at this stage, it doesn't look like that rain returns until probably the end of next week, around Thursday or Friday.
11: Okay, so Monday, Tuesday, when most of us get back to work, is when the sun's coming out, so we might need to plan some outdoor lunches on those days.
12: Yeah, that'd be highly advisable.
11: Excellent. Harry Clark, thank you so much for your time this morning.
12: Thanks very much, Mel.
11: Harry Clark, Senior Meteorologist from the Bureau of Meteorology. So what does that mean you're going to wear? I think it's not quite raincoat weather. It's not quite taking your brolly out, but it might be just your warm winter jacket that can handle a little bit of mist on it, perhaps. We're going to get into a bit of a talk very shortly. We've been talking about it all morning this morning. What do you miss? What do you miss about simpler times? Yes, that's the age and the stage it would appear I've moved into this week. And why? Because the dirtiest word this week, it starts with T. What am I talking about? A clue? With something that's not even tactile. I stop trains, Ubers and mobiles. Getting in the way of 000, this week I am no one's hero. Who am I? I am Telstra. The company was warned by federal government agencies and academics for months that it was vulnerable to the type of error that brought Australia's biggest mobile network to its knees this week. So what's it got me nostalgic for? Stick around, we'll talk about it after a bit of Jem Casadaley. Appropriately called Changes. On 612 ABC Brisbane, good morning to you. 7:15. Hello.

0: she's so clever, isn't she? Jem Casadaly there and Changes. She's had a big couple of weeks, Jem Casadaly. Now, she did perform yesterday at the Ipswich Civic Centre with Budra, who's another local fella who's just such an incredible singer and performer. Beautiful, beautiful voice. And Jem Casadaly also appeared on Like a Virgin last week and did a cover of Men at Work's Who Can It Be Now? And her song that we just played then, Changes, reminded me of another local fella's Like a Virgin, JK47. He's from Tweed and he did two Tupac's Changes as his cover. Well worth a listen. So if you're on your music streaming software this weekend and you're thinking, what should I listen to? There's a couple of tracks to get your ears around. It is 18 after 7. Now, I started talking about the company that it provoked my ire this week. I'm talking about Telstra. Now, as I said, for years, public alerts by government agencies and submissions from researchers had flagged a scenario affecting telcos that now looks prescient: cascading problems caused by a single point of technical failure connected to timekeeping. Doesn't that give off serious Y2K vibes? 21,000 calls failed to connect in Queensland, but this was a national issue, which had police on the hop for days conducting welfare checks, with one death in South Australia that's still under investigation. Now, this event this week, it left me feeling pretty jaded and had me asking the question, where is the future that we were promised? Whilst we still wait for our flying skateboards and hovering cars, we're stuck with awful things like emails and online forms. I'm calling it. I feel nostalgic. I've reached the moment of yearning for a simpler life. It might be the age and stage, but I am there. I miss the authentic landline, the one that keeps working even if the power goes down. It's got a cord. It comes with a comfy chair. No software can get in its way. I miss looking up the coordinates and finding the street in the Refidex. I miss playing cards, actually with a deck of cards, and getting my sewing machine out. I miss hearing parents say the phrase, just be home before dark, instead of, it's okay, I'm tracking them on my mobile. So I've put it to you, what is something that you miss from simpler times? I'd love to hear from you. 1300 222 612. We had Dave call in saying he missed his hair. Can't do anything about that one, Dave. Or maybe can we? Calls about the drive-in. Absolutely loved the drive-in. What's something that you miss? Maybe it's stopping into a shop to ask for directions and then having a great conversation, an unexpected conversation with a random stranger. What do you miss about simpler times, from times when a software bug could not wreak havoc in tens of thousands of people's lives? Now, I hit the streets earlier this week to ask that question. What did you have to say? That's coming up next.
1: I'm Maureen McGillicuddy.
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0: On the text line, about things that we miss from simpler times, when software could not wreak havoc on our trains and planes and people's lives, Barbara says intelligence, ! Far too many rely on their devices for everything from maps, recipes, payments, etc. They are unable to function as mature adults without them. So sad, and not only because they can't access said device, they don't know what to do without the device on hand. Could not agree more. So I hit the streets yesterday of your town and I asked the question, what do you miss about simpler times?

0: the video store. And I know that the streaming services, like, I can sit on my couch, I don't need to get out of my pajamas, I get it. But there was just something easier about walking into a more limited selection, maybe a little bit of persuasion because of the big stand or the TVs playing in the side. And also the effort, like, I have to love what I choose here. I can't just give it a go. I have to love what I choose here. Bring back the video store.
1: Julie, and I live in Victoria Point. And I do miss having a landline. I feel like we're always on call. So having a landline is actually brilliant. I'm leaving my phone alone. I'm putting it in my bag. I'm turning it off. I'm turning it down. I'm doing all that stuff to try and get back to normality.
2: Do you wish you could throw it in the bin?
1: I do sometimes, to be perfectly honest, because I've cut myself from social media. Not because of any particular reason apart from I just want to be me. So I do feel that. And I still read paperback books. I see people on their screens and I'm like, no, pick up a book, turn a page. It feels good.
3: So my name is Marco and I'm from Germany.
2: What's something you miss, Marco, from simpler times?
3: I think the thing I miss most is using your brain more than your smartphone. Like, for example, reading a street map instead of using Google Maps really trains your brain.
4: I'm Nikki from Wingham, New South Wales, and I think that children don't have as much freedom as we did.
5: Jennifer from Wagga.
2: Jennifer from Wagga, is there anything that you miss from simpler times?
5: Not at all. I love it all now.
2: What do you love about the now?
5: Google. Being able to keep in contact with Facebook and Messenger. And
2: so you are a big lover of all the technology that we see around us today.
5: Yeah, absolutely. More the better.
6: My first name is Haura. I'm originally from Saudi Arabia. Yeah, I would say having a village to raise your kids with you.
2: Do you think there's a way that we can get the village back?
6: I would say raising awareness, being more nicer to your, you know, neighbors and people around you, and having excuses for people and their kids.
7: My name is Lorraine Coyle and I'm from Mullaney in Queensland. I like being able to phone up, and if I want to ask a question or make some inquiry, I really like being able to speak to somebody instead of having to go on hold and go through all this process, and chances are never actually being able to speak to somebody directly.
8: Rob McPherson from Mudgee, New South Wales. I just liked it when I was a kid. It was just so easy. There was no pressure. Yeah, no pressure. Maybe because I'm an adult now that's more pressure, but...
2: But do you notice that with raising your kids, I imagine here, that they can't do the same things that you could do, or there's things that are missing from their lives that you wish you could bring back?
8: Common denominator is mobile phones and technology. I think the simpler things would be cards and, yeah, games, just normal, simple outdoor games.
2: Yes, that's right. On 612 ABC Brisbane this morning, we are getting nostalgic. And you know what? I'm owning it. I don't care if I sound like a ranting older person about how good things were. That's how I'm feeling this week. The Telstra outage got under my skin. The amount of impact, negative impact that could be caused, and they were pre-warned by federal government agencies and academics for months that it was vulnerable to the type of error that brought Australia's biggest mobile network to its knees this week. So I'm asking you, what do you miss about simple times? On the text line, Anonymous says, I miss just ducking down to the local corner shop without having to go into a huge car park and walk through long aisles to buy bread, milk and bickies. Could not agree more. Gordon from Burpengary, good morning.
9: Good morning. How are you?
2: I'm good, thank you. What do you miss?
9: Oh, two things. Courtesy, when you used to walk down the street and a push bike came up behind you. Mm-hmm. People got off their bike and walked past you.
2: Oh, okay. Did they?
9: Yes, they did.
2: Right. Okay. So you would like to see a little bit more of the bicycle courtesy happening again on the footpaths.
9: Yeah. And on the landline, I had to ring an emergency number last Monday for my health.
2: Yeah.
9: And I got through, thank goodness, you know.
2: Yeah. Yeah. It's frustrating though, right? We were promised this type of future and sometimes it just we're living in a calamitous complex web instead of the, you know, the simpler life we were promised with technology.
9: That's true.
2: Well, Gordon from Burpengary, thank you so much for your call today. You have a lovely day in this beautiful city that we all get to call home. Also on the line, Rajan from Aspley. Rajan, what do you miss?
10: I miss good morning. How are you doing?
2: Good morning. You miss the good morning as you walk down the street.
10: That's it. That's it. Yeah. When you're like exercising or something, you're walking along and you see someone walking past, you say good morning or just give a wave. Most people just either turn away or, you know, start looking at their phones. So it's just a bit annoying. I find that, you know, when I was younger, you walk past, it's a courtesy good morning or good afternoon, whatever it is.
2: And Rajan, don't you think that we need that more than ever?
10: We do, definitely do, yes.
2: Because we're seeing so many things about each other because of social media, these ways that we access each other's minds, we pour our minds, our thoughts, opinions out online, and a lot of the time it can make us feel suspicious about our fellow humans. But most people, I'd say, are good. They just want to live a safe and happy life. And we're reminded of that when we say good morning or we give somebody just a little bit of a nod and a smile, and all of a sudden you see

0: love that.
1: So I was pleasantly surprised and very happy. I did the same with the person behind me. So
0: Oh my goodness.
1: So it started a bit of a paying it forward kind of scenario.
0: It started a chain reaction of kindness.
1: Yes, it did.
0: Rajan, yeah. I love that so much. And, you know, paying for someone's coffee is excellent. But you know what? The smile and the good morning or the good afternoon, it costs nothing.
1: That's true.
0: All right. All right, Rajan. All right, you and me and whoever else wants to jump on board, we're going to start the good morning or the hello or the nod and the smile movement.
1: That's it, definitely.
0: Leave it with me, Rajan. Thank you so much for your call this morning. We're talking about what do you miss? What do you miss from simpler times? You know, this week has shown how vulnerable we are to the machinations of a company or in an organisation that's woven its way into every single aspect of our life, that something could happen with a telco company and we can't even get on the train. We can't catch a plane. What do you miss from those simpler times? I'd love to hear from you. And inspired by Rajan, a very good morning to you. It's news time.
2: Everything Brisbane. It's where you live.
3: Well, my memories are growing up locally. My grandparents lived around the corner here.
2: It's where your passions lie.
4: 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He loves it here. It's like coming home.
2: 612 ABC Brisbane.
5: ABC News with Matt Eaton. The United States has imposed new sanctions on Iran following Tehran's resumption of attacks on international shipping in the Strait of Hormuz. But the president says peace talks will resume. Tim Wharton reports.
6: The sanctions, which have been announced by the US Treasury Department, have targeted high-profile Iranian individuals, including Ali Ansari, an Iranian banker and businessman, for his role in financially supporting the activities of Iran's Revolutionary Guards. The actions by Washington come as US President Donald Trump posted on Truth Social that he has agreed to Iranian requests to continue peace talks. However, he has also stated that in no uncertain terms, the ceasefire is over. His comments came after three Qatari and Saudi tankers came under fire this week in the Strait of Hormuz, prompting Washington to hit Iranian sites, while Tehran responded with strikes on American installations in neighbouring Gulf states.
5: British detectives investigating Andrew Mountbatten-Windsor will travel to the United States to meet with the family of his accuser, Virginia Giuffre. Europe correspondent Mazoe Ford explains.
7: Detectives from Thames Valley Police, the same police force which arrested the King's brother, Andrew Mountbatten-Windsor, on suspicion of misconduct in public office earlier this year, are expected to travel to the US in the coming weeks. They're due to meet with Skye and Amanda Roberts, the brother and sister-in-law of the late Virginia Giuffre, who alleged the former prince sexually assaulted her when she was 17. He's always denied the allegations. The meeting won't be a formal interview as Ms. Giuffre's family members are not considered direct witnesses to the allegations, but they have been speaking to detectives throughout their investigation. Mazoe Ford, ABC News, London.
5: Queensland police are set to resume their search for a missing mother in Toowoomba amid serious concerns for her welfare. 30-year-old Yana Armstrong was last seen on Tuesday at her home in the Toowoomba suburb of Newtown. Police located her car in the middle of a street near her address, while her four-month-old baby was found at her home. Detective Acting Inspector Brian Collins says the circumstances surrounding the disappearance are concerning.
8: We are treating it very, very alarming that a 30-year-old female with a four-month-old child disappears overnight and the car's left the way in which it was. So, yeah, we are suspicious of the way in which she has disappeared.
5: Police investigations continue into the death of a teenage girl in Victoria's West, which has led to the arrest of a 16-year-old boy. Yvette Gray reports.
9: 13-year-old Layla Jeffrey was last seen in the town of Donald on the 4th of July and family reported her missing the following day. It prompted a large-scale search in bushland off Byrne Street and police say human remains believed to be the teenager were located on Thursday afternoon. Police executed a warrant in the Swan Hill area yesterday and arrested a 16-year-old boy who has been questioned by detectives from the missing persons squad. Two women, a 53-year-old from Donald and a 55-year-old from Melbourne, are also assisting police. Investigations continue into the circumstances surrounding the girl's death, but at this stage it's being treated as suspicious.
5: One person has died and three others have been seriously hurt after separate crashes on Queensland roads. Chelsea Malunga has the story.
10: Police say a 66-year-old man was driving along the Burnett Highway at Three Moon in the Wide Bay when he hit the back of a ute on Wednesday morning. He suffered life-threatening injuries and was taken

0: taken to hospital where he later died. About 4 o'clock this morning in central Queensland, a female patient was assessed by paramedics in a life-threatening condition after a two-vehicle crash on Yeppoon Road at Mullara. On the Sunshine Coast, a man in his teens was taken to hospital with a significant leg injury after an e-bike and car crash in Noosa at about 5:30 last night. A short time later, in Ipswich, west of Brisbane, a man in his 40s was taken to hospital in a life-threatening condition after a car and bicycle collision.
1: In the AFL, Collingwood has beaten North Melbourne by 4 points at Docklands. The Roos hit the lead in the final quarter, but Collingwood kicked the last two goals to win 13-11-89 to 12-13-85. Queensland's weather: showers in the southern and central interior, south of Emerald and east of Ballera, with heavier falls about the Granite Belt later in the day. Isolated showers on the east coast, tending scattered north of Cairns. It should be sunny elsewhere. Cairns atop of 27, Townsville 26, Rockhampton and Mount Isa 25, Mackay and Bundaberg 23. In the southeast, partly cloudy today. Brisbane, Logan, the Golden Sunshine Coast, all heading for a top of 21. Ipswich, 22. Toowoomba's top, 17. 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
4: Hello, hello. 25 to 8 on this 11th of July 2026. And isn't the year rocketing along? It needs to just slow down. I'm trying to do that for you this morning. We are going back to simpler times. We are reminiscing. We are getting all nostalgic without any shame. Nay, we are celebrating the things that we miss from simpler times and as well aiming to start some movements to bring them back. Rajan rang earlier to say, what about just a simple hello to each other, that smile, that nod as we walk past one another rather than looking down at our phones or looking away because we've become so suspicious of each other. So things that you miss from simpler times. We're going to dive into those, a few more of those in just a moment. But because it's after 7:30 on a Saturday morning, you know what that means?
5: Briz Whiz.
4: That's right. We're going to be looking for the next Briz Whiz. Are you it? Do you have what it takes to be the Noah? The Noah-er of all things Brisbane. You can try your luck by calling 1300 222 612. And you know what? If you've never played a radio quiz, well, maybe today's the day. Today is the day. Here's question one to get you thinking. What's the name of a theatre in Brisbane that is also the oldest surviving purpose-built theatre on the Australian mainland? What's the name of a theatre in Brisbane that is also the oldest surviving purpose-built theatre on the Australian mainland? Do you know the answer? Do you want to have a crack at the answer? 1300 222 612. Now's the time to get into the queue. At 23 to 8, Steve, g'day. Oh, wait a second, Steve. I've had a habit of not putting people where they should be. Steve from Cooperoo, good morning.
6: Good morning.
4: Now tell me, we're talking about things that we miss from simpler times where technology didn't get in the way when it was supposed to be supporting us. What do you miss?
6: Table service and cafes and restaurants.
4: Yeah, because what happens now?
6: It's these, bloody QR codes. I hate them.
4: Oh, my goodness. I will bloody with you right there, Steve. Those bloody QR codes, I can't stand them. The last thing I want to do when I sit down with my friends or family, I've gone out for a nice meal, is then have to get my phone out just to order my food, and the staff are standing right there.
6: Exactly. I've just retired from hospitality after 45 years.
4: Oh, so you've got some insider thoughts.
6: Well, table service was fantastic. Not only was it good for the customer, which the thing is, the restaurants made more money. Because who wants to get up and go to the bar to get another drink or get another coffee?
4: Yeah.
6: QR codes or counter service, I think it's horrible.
4: Oh, I'm so with you, Steve, because it's a time to just settle in. It's actually a window that we should be closing on our technology for that time. Going out to a meal is such a beautiful thing. It's expensive too. It's a big thing in a cost of living crisis to go out to a meal and then have to, it feels crass to me.
6: Exactly. Exactly right.
4: There you go. I've said it. I think it's crass, David Cooper. I'm a bit enraged this morning. It's not like me, but it's really...

0: really gotten under my skin this week. Steve from Cooperoo, thank you for raising that. It's such a great one, and you have a great day.
1: You too. Thank you.
0: It is 21 to 8 here at 612 ABC Brisbane. Louise on the text line, she has said, I miss the Sundays when everything was closed. The day of rest we all need was more valued. That's a really great point. The village feel, coming back to what one of our people who participated in Streets of Your Town said about missing the village. Louise says the village feel came back during COVID when our world reduced to the vicinity in which we lived, didn't it? When the world opened up, the simpler times disappeared again. We did have a taste of that. For all of the negative that COVID brought, there were these things that are worth acknowledging as well. Adam from Albany Creek, he's jumped on the line to play the Briz Whiz. Do you want to jump on board as well? 1300 222 612. We're going to get into that after your traffic and keep those things coming. What do you miss about simpler times?
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3: Traffic. Good morning, Brisbane. The local motorway eastbound fast lane is closed today between Formation Street and the Centenary Highway, Ellen Grove. Traffic control is in place, getting some slight delays with that. Got a breakdown northbound, the Gateway Motorway, just before the Port of Brisbane motorway exit at Murray. No delays with that, though. No delays. All of Brisbane's other major motorways and freeways, including the M1, if you're heading on down towards the Gold Coast. You run up towards the Sunshine Coast, fairly clear. There is a breakdown around Alimba, but no delays. Good run coming back through to Brisbane as well on the Bruce Highway. Inbound through to the Riverside Expressway, Brisbane City flowing quite nicely. No delays also, Coronation Drive. And no major delays around the city, the valley, nor South Brisbane. I'm Jason McLean from ATM with all your latest 612 ABC Brisbane traffic.
0: Thank you very much, Jason McLean. Right on 20 to 8 on this 11th of July 2026. And you know what it's time for right now.
4: Fire up those neurons, open that place in your brain where Brisbane lives. It's time to find today's Briz Whiz.
0: Oh, I hope that you get as excited about Briz Whiz as I do. I love a quiz. And if you listened to me on Breakfast with Bill McDonald, well, not last week, the week before, you might have heard me confess to auditioning for Sale of the Century. So that gives you an indication of how much I love a quiz. I did appallingly, if you missed that also, terribly, didn't even make it through the first round. On the line to play Briz Whiz this morning, Adam from Albany Creek. Hello.
5: Hey, good morning. How are you?
0: I'm very well, Adam. Are you a bit of a game show lover?
5: Oh, look, I did apply for Survivor, and I must admit I got pretty close, but just not there. But,
0: okay.
5: You know, I've had a go.
0: Okay, Adam, you've really had a go. Now, people have told me that I should go on Survivor. I'm a bit of a barefoot camping surfing type human, but I just think I would struggle with the humans.
5: Yeah, look, you know, you just got to be a bit flexible, adjust to the conditions.
0: I do yoga.
5: I think you'd be right, beach yoga, yeah.
0: I don't know. I reckon, like, there's a bit of a fiery streak in me from, I did grow up in the western suburbs, you know, that scrapper comes out every now and again. I think I'd make great telly, I can put it that way, but I think I'd be embarrassed about what went out there. But tell me about the process for auditioning for Survivor. What did that look like?
5: Well, there's plenty of video time. You got to send in a video yourself. You got to, you know, just talk yourself up a little bit. And but yeah, there was a lot of people applying, so it was told just to apply for the next one. So I'll give it a hit next time.
0: Wow, Adam, I am just absolutely enthralled by this story. I'm backing you all the way. So if you do compete again, can you just let me know so I can get right behind you? We'll start a radio campaign. That's what we'll do. We'll get behind 100%.
5: You. Thank you so much. That would be fantastic.
0: Oh, I'd love to watch you on Survivor. All right, but you are here today to play Briz Whiz. Now, question one is, before I give that to you again, now, unless Adam takes out all three questions, which he might, sounds like, you know, he's good at these things. But if he doesn't, I need more people in the queue. There are a few now, but I like a few more. 1300 222 612. So question one is, don't be nervous. Okay, question one is, what's the name of a theatre in Brisbane that is also the oldest surviving purpose-built theatre on the Australian mainland?
5: Look, it was a bit of a toss-up, but I'm going the Princess Theatre.
0: Adam from Albany Creek says the Princess Theatre as the oldest surviving purpose-built theatre on the Australian mainland, which is right here in Brisbane. And, Adam, you would be...
5: Yes.
0: Absolutely correct. Okay, question two. One down, two more to go. If you want to play BrizWiz, 1300 222 612.
5: Right.
0: Question two. Famous actress Deborah Mailman majored in drama in which university in Brisbane? Now, there's not a lot to choose from. Famous actress Deborah Mailman majored in drama in which university in Brisbane?
5: There's a couple of unis. Probably I'll have to go a bit acting. What about QUT?
0: QUT is what Adam says. You were pretty quick on the money with that one, actually. And will it serve you well, this level of confidence? Absolutely it will.
5: Yes.
0: Deborah Mailman was the first Aboriginal actress to win the Australian Film Institute Award for Best Actress in a Leading Role. She gained recognition for her performance in the 1998 film Radiance, and she has gone on and on to do excellent things. All right, if you get this one right, Adam, that's it. You are today's BrizWiz, and then you go in the playoffs. So you might not have fulfilled your survivor dream, but you'll fulfil the BrizWiz dream. All right. Question three. In 1920, a man named...
5: 20.
0: Do you like fishing?
5: Love fishing.
0: Oh, all right. This could be
5: love
0: the question
5: fishing,
0: for you.
5: Yes.
0: All right. Okay, Adam. In 1920, a man named Charles set up a factory beside his home in St. Lucia and produced a fishing reel that was easy to use, cast, maintain and angle. What's the name or the brand of the reel?
5: Look, I've got it. I think I've got it. I've got a couple of these at home.
0: Okay.
5: My surf rod. And I'm going to go the Alvi reel.
0: All right. Alvi reels is what Adam has gone for. I'm terrible at this. I'm so excited for you.
5: Come on. Yes.
0: Oh, according, Adam, to the Australian Fishing Museum, it was first produced in 1920 when Charles Alvi, an English migrant, set up that factory beside his home, as I said, in St. Lucia on the banks of the Brisbane River. He was like, you know what? I think life needs to be easier for fisher people, for fisher folk. So I'm going to create my own reel.
5: Yes, and you know what? The good design with that was the side cast. It was the side cast design that was just so,
0: So that means
5: awesome.
0: That means instead of sort of flicking it from over your shoulder, you just do that little flick of the wrist from the side.
5: Well, it was actually the reel. You turn the reel to the left and then you threw it out.
0: Okay.
5: You know, and then put the reel back instead of just flipping the,
0: Right. I see.
5: Old school.
0: So revolutionised fishing, really, would you say?
5: 100%.
0: Would you go that far? Okay.
5: Yeah.
0: All right.
5: Yes.
0: And Adam, do you know what this means? Again, I know that you haven't yet fulfilled your survivor dream, but as far as we're concerned at 612 ABC Brisbane... You are the best today, right here, 612 ABC Brisbane, Adam. That is excellent. Thank you so much for being today's BrizWiz.
5: You guys are awesome.
0: Well,
5: thank you.
0: You're going to be in the playoffs at the end of the month, that means, and if you win that, you'll be in the grand final at the end of the year, and we might even make a trophy. How about that?
5: Trophy would be awesome.
0: All right, excellent. Get the trophy room ready, Adam.
5: Thank you. You have a lovely day.
0: Yeah, you too. Adam there from Albany Creek. He is today's BrizWiz. There you go. And now I bet you're thinking, I wish I'd just phoned in to play BrizWiz. You'll have another chance next week. Just give it a go. It's safe space. It's always safe space here. 1300 222 612 to join in any of the fun and games. It is 13:28. Coming up next, don't go anywhere. Coming up next, what does it take to capture a person's essence in an image? Well, you're going to be hearing from the photographer behind a latest exhibition in Ipswich, which is called Still Deadly, Voices of Our Elders. But let's lean in to a tune, shall we, on this Saturday morning, this one from the Four Seasons, December 1963, Oh What a Night. Oh What a Morning It Is With You.

0: 1975, December 1963. Oh, what a night, the Four Seasons, and oh, what a morning it has been. You have been absolutely wonderful, as always, but I think even better today. Maybe it's because the sun is now streaming through our windows. It's supposed to be raining, but there it is, right on my back. I'm very happy about that. 9 minutes to eight. Now, back in the day, photos were considered evidence, a sign of human achievement and story holders of the past. They're moments forever captured in time. Is that still the case, even when technology continues to advance, when photos are so easily shot by all and we go from phone to phone and rarely look at them beyond the tiny screen? But how important is an image as someone ages to have that visual keepsake? Do you still have places on your walls, your mantle, for photos of those you cherish? Photographer and videographer Jim Filmer explores not just the place of elders for an exhibition at Ipswich that is all about acknowledging the ongoing roles, knowledge keepers and shapers of the town's future, but the importance of imagery beyond the screen. Jim Filmer, welcome.
1: Thank you.
0: I can't, and I'm sure you've had this said to you before, but can't help notice the last name has the word film in it. Were you always going this way?
1: I've been there for a fair while, yeah.
0: Talk us through this exhibition that you're a part of, Jim.
1: This is in honour of the elders. It's a really important project. While we have the pictures of the portraits, which look great, and they've been reproduced into huge portraits on the walls, that the gallery has done exceptionally well. We've also captured the stories on video of the elders, which is really... It's really important to do that at the moment because they're all getting older and we need to have those stories there for the younger ones to access later on.
0: Well, I want to hear about some of those particular stories shortly, but I'm interested, Jim, in what got you personally hooked on the idea of exploring this particular theme.
1: I find that here in society now, because we're all trying to be very fast and do things easily, everyone gets put into boxes and we're not individuals anymore. And especially with our Indigenous people, they're basically put into the blackfella box, and people don't understand that they're individuals. They've got aspirations as well. They have their lived experiences, and we really need to recognise and acknowledge those.
0: Yeah, so not just acknowledging that there's different countries, there's different cultures, different laws all over Australia, but also who are the individuals amongst that. Fascinated by how you've captured their story. I want to hear about that process, Jim, of you know, how you were making everybody feel so comfortable to share their stories and to sit for you as well.
1: Yeah, well, it's a fairly long process, and it's not just myself. There's obviously the Ipswich Art Gallery had a lot to do with getting things moving there, but also I've had a colleague who's the cultural liaison, Loana Walker. She's absolutely excellent at working with the elders as well. And it's really a point of having to gain their trust. So it's not something that just happens overnight. So,
0: because I understand, coming back to that cultural liaison, that you're still exploring your own heritage. You believe there's some Indigenous heritage in your ancestry. So there was that real importance to have that cultural liaison person there with you who could help make that a safe space for the elders.
1: Yes, certainly. Yeah, it's certainly something that the elders need to be feeling safe, because they've been let down a lot of the times over their lives. So they need people to be on their side.
0: What have you learnt from doing this exhibition?
1: That we need to slow down and take some time.
0: Mm. Cup of teas with the aunties and uncles.
1: Yeah, certainly.
0: And do some good listening, right?
1: Yeah.
0: Absolutely. So I want you to introduce at least one or maybe two of these elders and share some of their story if you can.
1: Okay. We had 10 elders, and they all had really interesting and obviously individual stories. Probably one of them, Auntie Barbara Tolhurst. She's originally from her mob, originally from Daly Waters in Darwin area, but moved to Brisbane when she was 2 years of age, and she was taken as stolen generation. She was...
0: That's a long way from home.
1: Yeah, yeah. So she ended up out at Dolby in a Christian home where she was brought up. She felt that the education they provided her with was exceptional. She was really happy with that. but she didn't realise till later on in life when she got into her profession, which was the medical realms, that the whites didn't want to know her because she's black, and the blacks really didn't want to know her because she had a white education. So she found herself in this in-between times, in-between land, and that was difficult for her, but she overcome that and has worked continuously in Aboriginal health and sort of did a great job of it.
0: It's a really great example, Jim, right, of that ripple effect of the horrors of the stolen generation and colonisation, how it continues still to this day for those who were stolen and had that disconnection from their culture and from their homes, their land and from their families. Was that a common theme?
1: It was not common right across. That it certainly happened to several people. Some others were lucky enough to remain on their traditional lands, and while remaining there, they've had to fight for their lands and fight for their land rights. But certainly, we do see a lot of displaced people for all sorts of reasons, and whether that's because they're a stolen generation, or they just needed to move either for employment purposes, or now as the elders are getting older, they need to be near medical services.
0: What do these 10 elders think about their portraits?
1: They're really happy. We obviously, before we displayed them to the public, we presented them to each of the elders to get their approvals, and we had everything from sort of big smiles through to actual tears of joy that this has been achieved, and they're so happy with what they've seen.
0: Have they been to the gallery and seen the magnitude of the pictures up on the walls?
1: Most have. There's a couple who are probably just through medical issues have been unable to attend, but the majority of them have, and they're really wrapped with what they've seen.
0: Do you think that sense of being moved comes from the knowing of being seen?
1: Yeah. Yeah, it's that acknowledgement that they are there and they are individuals and they are people.
0: And you're also capturing their stories. So if people are going to the exhibition, they can obviously see the big image, but how do we see their or hear their stories? Are we reading that, or have you presented that with film along the side?
1: Yeah, this is where Ipswich Gallery's really stepped up. They have installed large screens next to each portrait and headphones. So you can, if you've got the time to sit down and listen to each of their stories, if you don't want to put the headphones on, we've got subtitles there so you can read them. We have people who are coming back time and time again because they want to get all the stories and they can't get them all in one hit, so they come back again and get another story the next day.
0: What a stunning, immersive experience, and so important. Jim Filmer, photographer and videographer for Still Deadly, Voices of Our Elders. The exhibition is on right now until the 26th of July. It's open each day 10 a.m. to 3 p.m. at the Ipswich Community Gallery. No bookings are required to visit the exhibition. Jim, thank you so much for the work that you've done, this project, and for your time this morning.
1: Thank you.
0: You're listening to 612 ABC Brisbane. Mel Bampton is my name. It's so great to have your company this morning. It's almost 8 o'clock, which means we're going to be hearing once again from Matthew Eaton in the ABC newsroom. Coming up after that, we're opening up the doors to the Shed, as well as plucking a Brisbane artist for you for your Brisbane specific weekend playlist.
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4: ABC News, good morning, I'm Matt Eaton. Specialist crews are resuming the search for a woman who was reported missing from her home in the Toowoomba suburb of Newtown earlier this week. Chelsea Malungo reports.
5: 30-year-old Yana Armstrong was last seen at her house on Gordon Avenue in Newtown on Tuesday. Her unlocked car was found abandoned a short distance away in the middle of the road, leaving police with grave concerns for her welfare. Her four-month-old baby was found at the home and is safe with relatives. Search crews are today combing through bushland at Black Gully Reserve and Rangeville in the Toowoomba area. Ms. Armstrong's family and police are urging anyone with information that could assist the search to come forward.
4: The US President Donald Trump says the country will continue to engage in talks with Iran despite declaring the ceasefire between the two over. Emily Grimenz reports from Washington.
6: The ceasefire was splintered this week by a major military escalation, the largest since Washington and Tehran agreed to a permanent ceasefire framework last month. Donald Trump has reiterated his earlier comments that the ceasefire is over, but says the US has agreed to continue talks at Iran's request. Separately, Iranian state media says Tehran will send a diplomatic delegation to Oman this weekend to discuss regional developments, particularly the Strait of Hormuz. Emily Grimenz, ABC News. Washington.
4: The King and Queen have reunited with Prince Harry's wife Meghan and the couple's two children in the UK. Europe correspondent Mazoe Ford has the latest.
7: Buckingham Palace confirmed the long-awaited meeting between King Charles, Queen Camilla, the Duke and Duchess of Sussex and their children, Prince Archie and Princess Lilibet. It took place on Friday afternoon local time at the King's country residence, Highgrove House in Gloucestershire. It was the first time in 4 years that the King and Queen had seen Meghan and the children, aged 5 and 7, in person. Prince Harry had been in the UK all week, attending charity events and celebrations to mark 1 year to go until the next Invictus Games. Mazoe Ford, ABC News, London.
4: The founder of Tasmania's Museum of Old and New Art, David Walsh, has signed an agreement to develop a new art museum in Bangkok. Ashley Barraclough explains.
8: Mr. Walsh is in Bangkok, where he yesterday signed a memorandum of understanding with Thai real estate company Asset World Corporation to develop Mona Bangkok. It will be led on Mona's side by Lee Carmichael, the chief executive of Mona subsidiary Dark Lab. Carmichael says the new project will take the creative spirit of Mona into a new context and will be unconventional and unique like the original museum. Tasmanian Premier Jeremy Rockliffe is also in Thailand for the signing of the deal and says he looks forward to visitors coming to Tasmania to visit Mona after seeing the Bangkok project.
4: Australian band Cold Chisel has announced the death of its saxophone player Andy Bickers after a hard-fought battle with cancer. He's being remembered as an incredible musician and a great person to be on the road with or on the town with. Lead singer Jimmy Barnes describes Bickers as funny and intelligent. Bickers also toured with Midnight Oil, The Eagles and Silverchair. Spain has set up a semi-final showdown with France after a 2-1 victory over Belgium in Los Angeles at the World Cup. ABC Sports' Amanda Shalala reports from the US.
9: Belgium lost captain Yuri Tielemans to injury in the warm-up. Fabian Ruiz gave Spain the early advantage before Charles de Catalara struck back. Belgium goalkeeper Thibaut Courtois left the game in tears when he was hurt in the second half. The European champions finally found the winner in the 88th minute thanks to substitute Miguel Marino, who also scored the late winner against Portugal. They'll now face France in Dallas in the semis.
4: Australian pole vaulter Nina Kennedy has won the Diamond League event in Monaco with a personal best jump of 4.95 metres. The win puts Kennedy fifth on the all-time list, and she now has the highest jump of anyone in the women's pole vault in 5 years. Queensland's weather: showers in the southern and central interior, south of Emerald and east of Ballera, with heavier falls about the Granite Belt later in the day. Isolated showers on the east coast, tending scattered north of Cairns, sunny elsewhere. Cairns, a top of 27 today, Townsville 26, Mackay and Rockhampton and Mount Isa 25, Mackay and Bundaberg 23. In the southeast, a partly cloudy day, Brisbane, Logan, the Golden Sunshine Coasts all heading for a top of 21. It should reach 22 in Ipswich and 17 in Toowoomba. ABC News.
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0: Good morning to you, whether you're listening in Brisbane or Greater Brisbane or from the Sunshine Coast this morning. It's wonderful to have you along. It is 8:05. Your temps around the region, it's 12 degrees in both Boondall and Hawthorne. Good morning to you both, as well as Alexandra Hills. Hello to you. In Peak Crossing, 9 degrees. Springwood, you are the winner at the low end of the thermostat, just 8 degrees right now. Warner, you're looking at 12. Gold Coast currently sitting at 13. And hello to you on the Sunshine Coast, where it is currently 12 degrees. 6 minutes after 8, we have been talking this morning all about what do we miss about the simpler life. This is off the back of that massive Telstra outage this week that wreaked havoc on the world and, well, the Australian world and in people's lives. On the text line, we've got from Bruce from Mooloolaba. Good morning, Bruce. He says, good morning. Read the last call before the news. This one was from Rajan, who was talking about the loss of that, you know, just that walking courtesy wave, not necessarily the one that's in the car, but as we're walking along and we just give a nod, a smile, a g'day to someone and we let them know that we're safe space. And in response, generally what we see is people's faces light up, knowing that there's a friendly nearby. This is what Bruce says. Read the last call before news, just to give a word in from the Sunshine Coast. We locals always smile and say hi, or similar, when passing on the street. Actually, that's how we tell the visitors. When greeted, they look away or just ignore the greeting. Bruce from Mooloolaba, what I would say is those people just need a bit of Sunny Coast conditioning. So when you've got those visitors, don't give up on them. Just keep smiling, just keep nodding, I'm sure you do, until they know that that's what you do there on the Sunny Coast. Gerard says, Mel, I miss when the top rugby league competition in Brisbane was the Brisbane Rugby League. Many happy days and a few very sad ones at Lang Park, cheering for the Fortitude Valley diehards. Thank you, Gerard from Kenmore. Agree with Mel, says Anonymous, bring back the old landlines and cash as well. Oh, I loved a landline. I love the comfy chair. I love twirling the cord in my finger. Well, I talked for hours after school to my mates and my boyfriends when I got to that age. And Carolyn from Nunda simply says, just love the word crass. Yes, I used the word crass. I use it a fair bit. I've been described as crass a few times in my lifetime as well. And that will start to come out more and more. The more we get to know each other, the more comfortable we become. It is 8:08. Coming up this hour, we have got your homegrown. Now, this segment is when a Brisbane identity comes in and they introduce us to their current favourite Brisbane artist. They play a song for us. You yay or nay it. It's always been a yay, to be honest. It's always been a yay. But they introduce an artist to us who's also a local from Brisbane or Greater Brisbane, and we can just shove that into our Brisbane specific weekend playlist. So that's coming up very

0: Very shortly, I can tell you a little secret. It's a relative of old Artie Beetson. Remember old Artie Beetson? Of course you do. Also coming up, we're going to be opening up the door to the shed and you're going to be hearing from a little dynamo. Her name's Glory Tuhi Danielle. She's a choreographer for Bangara, currently with a show on at QPAC. So much to stick around for. So hang about.
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0: And wrapping up your Poet's Breakfast for this morning, the story behind the line. The line today was flying overhead. Thank you so much for getting all of your poems into me. And this is off the back of the story we heard yesterday afternoon. Almost 140,000 of you will notice less planes flying overhead with major changes planned for Brisbane routes. People living in areas such as Redcliffe, Southern Moreton Bay, Bribie Island and Logan, it's good news for you. You are set to benefit the most, but there will be no change to the flight path over Bulimba. The benefit is getting those flights away from the southern end of Bribie Island, where they were subject to flight at a low altitude and therefore quite a lot of noise. Donna Marshall, Air Services Australia's head of community engagement, said, unfortunately, we haven't been able to find a solution for Bulimba. It is lined up with the new runway that opened in 2020. Some of the changes, they came into effect on Thursday, while others are subject to Civil Aviation Safety Authority approval and other safety assessments by Flight Services Australia and may not be implemented until next year. So that's where your line flying overhead came from for this morning's Poets Breakfast. And you may have heard in the news just then with Matthew Eaton, Cold Chisel saxophone player Andy Bickers has died after a hard-fought battle with cancer. A post on the band's official social media said, our much-loved sax player of more than 30 years died on Friday morning. Bickers played in rock bands in Wellington in the late 80s before moving to Melbourne and then to Sydney. Bickers also toured with big names including Midnight Oil, The Eagles and Silverchair throughout his career. So to pay you your honours, well-deserved Andy Bickers, let's take a tune from Cold Chisel. This is Rising Sun on 612 ABC Brisbane. Good morning.

0: Saturday morning at 14 after 8, rising sun off the back of the news that saxophone player Andy Bickus has died after a hard-fought battle with cancer. The band has announced. A post on the band's official media said our much-loved sax player of more than 30 years died on Friday morning. Bickus played in rock bands in Wellington in the 80s before moving to Melbourne and then Sydney. He also toured with big names including the Eagles, Silverchair and Midnight Oil throughout his career. 8:15, coming up very shortly, Homegrown. We've got a fantastic local person who's going to be bringing in a song from a local artist that she wants to introduce you to. So don't go anywhere. But before we get to there, to wrap Poets Breakfast up properly, Max from Toowong, good morning.
1: Good morning, Mel. How are you? I don't know what had happened to my poem. I sent it in and I think Telstra might have lost it.
0: Oh, yes. We're going to blame everything on Telstra today. I've got a headache. It's Telstra. Where's my cup of tea? I blame Telstra.
1: We've got a couple of weeks, I think.
0: I think so. Now, Max, how are you feeling this morning? You feeling good on this Saturday?
1: Yeah, I am. It's a beautiful Saturday. The sun got up when you said it would, which I think is great. I love how you do that. It's just one of these important things. The power of the Saturday morning show for me is I think the word is unrelentless.
0: Oh, great. I love to hear that, Max. And I'm always curious as to what word, what adjective is going to come out of your mouth because you have a great vocab. All right, so our line for Poets Breakfast this morning was flying overhead. I'm going to play your music, Max, and you step up to the mic when you're ready.
1: Flying overhead. We waited with anticipation and perhaps a little dread. We promised each other quiet. It's true, it's what we said, but still in anticipation of those dragons in the sky, we vowed, we said we'd stop. Was it just another lie? Waiting quietly, pillow calmed, were those dreams of ours embalmed in blanket doona and flannel sheet? Was it just in dreams we'd meet? Lying warm in that winter bed, waiting exhausted past all care, passion spent, now just tangled hair is what remains of that once was flying overhead.
0: Oh, Max from Toowong. You always outdo yourself every Saturday breakfast.
1: Yes, thank you, Mel. It's a good time to write poetry, I find.
0: I agree, Max. When those Saturday sun rays are streaming through the window, I find that a very beautiful time to just stop down. And we've been talking a bit about that too this morning, Max. I mean, I think poetry is one of those things that has gone by the wayside a little bit, and I want to do my part to bring that back, to slow life down, because today we've been talking about things that we've missed from simpler times. Is there something that really stands out for you?
1: You know, now there is. My mother would read poetry to me when I was a child. Mm. And I still have the voice of her reading beautiful poetry. I remember the house where I was born. That's the sort of thing that I don't think we do enough of. And I've been trying very hard with the help of my lovely wife and family to get my grandchildren to enjoy my poetry. Mm. And some of my poetry is exciting, but we don't take time to sort of sit and smell the literary roses that poetry brings to us.
0: Yeah.
1: And so more of that. That's what I miss, more poetry.
0: I agree on that too. And on the reading that to our children and grandchildren, Max, now so often busy parents because life has gotten busier, unlike the promise of a more spacious future because technology would give us more time, which it hasn't. So often as busy parents or busy grandparents, we're popping those stories on the mobile in the kids' rooms with an

0: audiobook instead of the presence of mum, dad, grandma or granddad.
1: You're right, and it's not the same. And kids love having poetry read to mum. Look at the success of Dr. Seuss.
0: Yes.
1: You know, the kids love the rhyme and the metre and the oomph of it, and they anticipate the up and downy of it, and they bounce and jump around to it like they dance to music.
0: That is so true.
1: Do more poetry.
0: So true. I've got so many images in my head right now of Dr. Seuss's books. Max from Toowong, thank you so much. Once again, you have a beautiful day.
1: Thank you, Mel. You too. Bye-bye.
0: Ruth from Imbel in Queensland, what do you miss? Hello, Ruth.
2: Ah, hello, Mel. Hello. I miss having session times at the pub. I can remember when I was a young person in my 20s, and I'm 65 now in my 20s, going to the pub for the Sunday sessions.
0: Oh, yeah.
2: 11 to 1, 5 to 7.
0: Oh,
2: that
0: yes.
2: That was great.
0: I do remember. I've been sober, Ruth, just between you and I, for the last 16 years. But a lot of my life before that was spent on a Sunday at the Sunday sessions, especially when I lived in far north Queensland. I lived in Cairns for quite a few years. And I've got to say, it was one of the funnest times of the week. Bode well for Monday, however.
2: But you had to compress all the fun into those 2 hours.
0: Oh, no, it was a bit dangerous.
2: And it was just a recovery. And it was a recovery from Saturday night. But also I missed the closing time at 10 o'clock on every other day of the week.
0: Yes.
2: Because there was none of this late night stuff. If on a Saturday, on a Friday or Saturday night when you're ready to party on, you either went to someone's house, someone said, oh, party at mine.
0: Yeah, kick on.
2: Or you was... And I lived in the country, so it was always often, okay, party out on the so-and-so road, out past the sale yards. And we'd go out there and we'd have radio, and we'd have the radios going in the vehicles, the lights on, and we'd be dancing in the dirt. It was great.
0: Ruth, you know what? There's so many things in that. It is a Sunday session, but for me, what you've really stirred is the house party. It is actually those kick-ons that are at people's homes, which were just so much fun, flopping on someone's couch or their beanbag, and that might be where you'd end up for a couple of days. That was a lot of fun.
2: But also people didn't have to spend, 2 days preparing for it. It was just a spur of the moment. Okay, party at mine. And you went up and there was still washing in the washing up basket, or there was stuff to be done, nothing was cooked. It was just find something on your way there if you were going. And everyone took their own little six pack or whatever they took. And
0: so true. I mean, life has not gotten more spacious, has it? It has definitely not gotten more spacious as we were promised. And I want that future back. Ruth from Imbel, thank you so much for your call this morning. Have a great weekend, and I hope you get to kick on at someone's house.
2: Well, I'm not doing that. I'm not going off to cook for a barbecue for the SES. I'm in SES in Imbel, and we're going off to cook a bacon and egg burgers at the Mary River Festival, which is held in Candanga this morning.
0: Oh, well, that is a great option. Anyway, I think the barbecue in the daytime is the grown-up version of the late-night kick-ons.
2: If only that were true.
0: Ruth, you have a beautiful day and thank you so much for your call this morning. Coming up next, Homegrown.
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0: 22 after 8, you know what time it is. Every Saturday at around this time, it's Homegrown time, when you are joined by Brizzy or sometimes Brizzy adjacent artists and music industry insiders to showcase another song from your burbs. Not only do you get to know them, you get to expand your musical taste and impress your kids. Today you're joined by Alethea Beetson, a dreamer, storyteller and Cubby Cubby and Wiradjuri woman. Alethea, good morning.
4: Good morning. Thank you so much for having me.
0: It's my pleasure. Thanks so much for your time. I know it's valuable and you are a very busy woman, also the founder of Black Social, an Indigenous arts organisation. Alethea, you've had such an interesting career before you got into music. What was your path like to get to where you are today?
4: Oh, gosh, as windy as ever. wouldn't change a second. I did drama at university and then was a teacher for a little bit, teaching drama and English, and then I got to work in an Indigenous education section of a school, which was really beautiful. And while I was there, I kept falling more and more in love with drama and thinking about that pathway. And I was also frustrated with the experiences of the Indigenous students at the schools that I was kind of engaging in. So

0: I put on a play with those young people, and I founded Digi Youth Arts, which is an Indigenous youth arts organisation that's still operating in Circle, Queensland. And then that was kind of my way back into the arts, really. And I think at some point I went, oh, music's my weakness. I should work on it. And that classic me, when I work on something, I go a little bit too hard. And here I am.
1: That is a windy journey through some excellent terrain, I might add, Alethea. So that teaching experience, it set a fire in you to really launch you to where you are today. You also were Big Sound's First Nations producer. What was that responsibility like?
0: Yeah, that was a really important responsibility. Like a lot of music festivals and events, there had been mob working in and around those spaces, trying to make them better for mob, trying to ensure that there were more First Nations artists having opportunities in the music industry, but there hadn't been someone in that role before. So, yeah, my job was helping program the festival and ensuring there was relevant First Nations members on each panel, but also that the conversations we were having were led by mob, who and how that could enable the industry to change and bend to what we need it to be. But it was also working with the First Nations artists who were performing at the festival as well. And that is where I got to, you know so many First Nations artists and yarn with them, and that is one of the most favourite parts of my work.
1: Alethea, when you say bend it to how it needed to be for First Nations artists, what did that look like? What were some missing pieces that you really could see that you could then start to change in that role as Big Sound's First Nations producer?
0: It was really interesting because I had come from so many other art sectors where there is the exact same need for change. There were conversations that had at least been had in those sectors that I felt like at the time I had entered music in 2017, the music industry kind of hadn't had yet. And I don't know if it's because of the commercial side of things or if it's just because of the siloing of the art sectors in general. But, you know, there are still today, like, you know, significant gaps in First Nations businesses and the way that First Nations businesses are funded by the sector. So that's definitely been a main gap, like, and also like folks working in the sector as well. It's definitely developed and strengthened because we have phenomenal talent in the sector as well. And it's been wonderful to see the resurgence of First Nations artists. There have been waves and waves over the years. It's also about maintaining our history. And I think what I've seen as an observer, as each technological kind of advance has come in, sometimes so does our records kind of doesn't necessarily carry on to the next generation. Mm. And so I think at the moment, making sure that our stories from, you know, all the way back from the 1930s, even before that, but when mob had to start engaging with, I guess, the Western sector, there's been so many artists that perhaps we have, like, don't know their stories, or even young ones don't know their stories. And I see that. I think it would be really remiss of us to just assume that because everything is online now, that won't happen again. So I'm really interested in how we can continue to document these stories and ensure that these legacies endure the way that they should, because without all of them, like, this, the current wave wouldn't exist.
1: We are speaking to Alethea Beetson. That's the voice that you're hearing right now. She's our homegrown guest today. She's a storyteller, Cubby Cubby and Wiradjuri woman. She's the founder of Black Social. Alethea, you've got a big event coming up at the Princess Theatre, which you have curated. What is it, and how can people get involved?
0: Black Day Out is returning for its fifth year. It is an Indigenous music festival, reclaiming perhaps one of my youth that I used to attend, listening to your segment before on things from the past that you loved. But this one is bringing that back, but making it all black. It's part of Open Season, and it's at the Princess Theatre on Friday the 24th of July. It features some incredible artists: Dan Sultan, Betty Rays, Becca Hatch, Jem Casadaley. And I'm really excited to also have Rox Navi on the lineup, who grew up in Ipswich. So I love supporting emerging artists who have connection in and around so-called Brisbane, but it is an all-ages event where we're

0: Just celebrating First Nations artists and the music they make.
1: Black Day Out happening at the Princess Theatre. What's the date again for that, Alethea?
0: Friday, 24th of July.
1: Friday, 24th of July. It's going to be an absolute banger. And you have chosen a track by Rox Lavie to introduce us to this morning. Talk us through it.
0: This is a beautiful track by Rox Lavie, a new one called Berry Girl. He

0: excited to see where this young fella goes.
1: All right, well, let's take a listen to Berry Girl from Rockslavy. Alethea Beetson, definitely a relative of Artie Beetson, right?
0: Yes, my granddad's brother, yes.
1: Had to give it a mention for my rugby league loving husband. Thank you so much, Alethea, for your time this morning. Let's get into this track and all the best with Black Day Out. What an event that's going to be.
0: Thank you so much. Appreciate it.

0: Your song for Homegrown this morning, brought in by Alethea Beetson, founder of Black Social Arts and Events Organisation. That one's called Berry Girl by Rox Lavi. Born and raised, Ippi represent, and they're going to be playing at Black Day Out at the Princess Theatre on the 24th of July, along with Dan Sultan and a whole swag of other excellent Indigenous artists. What a day that will be. Matthew Eaton's wandered into the studio.
1: Staggered.
0: What do you like to do? Staggered into the studio on a Saturday morning. What's happening? What's happening over there?
2: Good morning, Mel. Toowoomba detectives remain baffled by the disappearance of a young mother this week, but say they're treating the matter as suspicious. 30-year-old Yana Armstrong was last seen alive on Tuesday at her home in the Toowoomba suburb of Newtown. Police located her empty car in the middle of a street near her home while her 4-year-old baby was left at the house. The federal government is urging Telstra to give small businesses clarity on what kind of compensation they can receive following the telco's outage this week. The company has apologised for the disruption, which saw mobile services, payment systems, public transport networks and 000 calls disrupted. One person has died after a car crash in the Wide Bay on Wednesday night. And overnight, 3 others have been seriously hurt in other accidents on Queensland roads. Australian band Cold Chisel has announced the death of its saxophone player, Andy Bickers, after a hard-fought battle with cancer. And at the Soccer World Cup, Spain has set up a semi-final showdown with France after a 2-1 victory over Belgium in LA.
0: Matthew Eaton, thank you so much. Thanks for staggering in here and great sweater work, by the way.
2: Oh, thank you.
0: I like that.
2: This old thing.
0: A splash of pink. I love it. Matthew, thank you so much for your time this morning. It is 26 to 9 at 612 ABC Brisbane. Let's check your roads if you're out and about.
3: 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Traffic.
4: If you're heading on down towards Gold Coast this morning, you've got a breakdown southbound the M1, exit 35 at Stapleton. No delays, so rest of the run through the coast all clear for the M1. Just note the local motorway, eastbound fast lane closed today between Formation Street and the Centenary Highway, Ellen Grove. That's for roadworks. Traffic control is

0: and players getting some very busy delays up to 5-10 minutes through there right now. Milton Road towards the city starting to build. Riverside Expressway, Coronation Drive flowing quite nicely today. Kewpie Road just starting to see a little bit of traffic up through Chermside. Good run through Aspley and Castledine though. A good run too heading up towards the Sunshine Coast on the Bruce Highway. Southbound back to Brisbane, no delays. Just know it's got some slight delays heading outbound Bribey Island Road just coming off the Bruce Highway. I'm Jason McLean from ATM with all your latest 612 ABC Brisbane traffic.
1: Thank you very much, Jason. And let's find out what outfit you need to don today. Harry Clark from The Bomb, sun or clouds?
2: We'll see a little bit of cloud around, so partly cloudy top of around 21 degrees for most locations across the southeast today. In terms of rainfall, a very slight chance of shower, mostly about the hinterland and areas west around Ipswich during the afternoon. Do you get a bit of a westerly wind burst come through overnight tonight and into tomorrow morning? That means dry air on the way from tomorrow onwards and a return to that classic winter weather that we're more accustomed to. So by the time we get to tomorrow lunchtime, some westerly winds through the southeast. It's a little bit warm tomorrow, warmer than today at least, around 24 degrees as a maximum for most locations. And then back to those cold mornings, even crisp mornings further west, and sunny skies from Monday into Tuesday and Wednesday as well. So a dry few days coming up once we get through the slight chance of a shower today. And at this stage, it doesn't look like that rain returns until probably the end of next week, around Thursday or Friday.
1: Oh, thank you, Harry Clark from the Bureau. Up next, don't go anywhere. It's The Shed. It's going to take us almost up to your 9 o'clock news. There's a little dynamo who's going to be joining us. Her name is Glory Tuohy Danielle. She's a choreographer. She's got a show on at the moment at QPAC and she is a little ripper.
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1: It is that time. It is time to pop the kettle on. It is time to wander out into the yard. Into the place where we hang out with mates and we tinker with some of life's deeper and possibly shallower discussions, where we might shed some tears, we might share some laughs and pick up a new skill or two. Welcome to The Shed. And today in our humble Brisbane backyard tin shed where the frosty wind dances, the sun is streaming through and the metal chimes play a sweet melody, a special guest joins us from the outback of northwestern Queensland to stages around the world. Glory Tuohy Danielle is a storyteller and much like the chimes in the wind, she tells her story through dance. She is a descendant of the Injalanji Didanu and Aluwara Aboriginal people. Glory's show, Keeping Ground, is part of Bangarra's latest offering here in Brisbane at QPAC. Glory, welcome to The Shed. What can I start you with? Tea, coffee, water?
5: Cup of tea, please.
1: How would you like it?
5: Black with lactose-free milk.
1: Okay, nice. 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
5: I know. Tell me about it.
1: I want to go back in time. In The Shed, we love a backstory. I want to hear about Little Glory and the landscape in which you grew.
5: So I was born in Mackay. Mum was living on a station inland from there. But I was meant to be born in Cairns. But I come out early, which kind of makes sense because I always rock up everywhere early. And then my early childhood, I was growing up on cattle stations. I'm in Northern Territory in Queensland. My mum was a cook, so we'd travel and lived on MacArthur River Station with my grandparents for a good while there, and I did School of the Air. And then there wasn't too many kids on the stations when we were there, so Mum's like, oh, let's move into town so, you know, I'm getting socialised and everything. And then I also really wanted to dance too. Like my grandma would be like, yep, when you were leaving MacArthur River, you'd be singing out the car, be like, you're going to come to town, eh, and watch me dance, okay? Like she proper reminds me all the time. And now I can't believe you're doing all this. You know, you said you wanted to dance back then. So, yeah, then we moved to town. We moved to Emerald in central Queensland. And dance like on and off, like because sometimes there'd be teachers and then, you know, sometimes there wouldn't be teachers. And I went to a summer school down in Sydney, like a mob of us went down there. And then they offered me a scholarship for a boarding school there, but I had to be a boarder. But at the time,

0: there was only a boarding school of like 30, like real tiny one, and there was no spots. And then I was like, oh, well, I'm not going. And then 4 days before school started, before I started year 11, they rang up. They're like, oh, yeah, someone's cancelled. Like, do you want it? And I looked at mum and I'm like, what are we doing? She's like, well, what are we doing? I reckon we'll just say yes, eh? So that was like 4 days before school. I was like, well, catch up. I'm not coming back here, you fellas. I'm going down there. And it was just fun. It was actually proper scary because they put me in like a higher group ballet that I was like, oh, yuck, you really think I should be in this group? Like, I feel like my dance teacher at that time, she always would like put me in something harder, like not where I would feel comfortable. So I was like, I was very excited, but I was also like, oh my God, I'm so out of my comfort zone. Like all these people are gigantic too, with legs up to here. And I'm like,
1: She could obviously see your potential though, right? And that's what she was trying to entice out of you by challenging you again and again.
0: Yeah. I feel like I've always been a bit better not being comfortable. If I'm comfortable, I'm like, I can't think of a better word, but I'm just bored, you know?
1: Cattle station life. I mean, there's you. You said there weren't many other children up there at the time when you were living up there. So you've got this, you know, vast country. Is this the country that your family is connected to?
0: No.
1: So how do you find those connections to country when it's not your family's own?
0: Well, I think too, because I was like little and it's just what you know. And like, I as a child are just making connections with this country unknowingly, I guess, too, because I'm like, oh, this is where I walk barefoot and this is the big hill that I'm always looking at and we walk up, you know, for sunrise or New Year's. Like, it's just, I don't know any different at that point. But also, like, so my family's country is in Camberwell, so we always would, like, visit or, like, you'd always be driving through there because, like, from NT to Queensland, there's only one sealed road. With all those kilometres of that border, there's only one sealed road and that goes through my country. So every time we'd be going back and forth, we'd be going through and stopping through and seeing my great-grandparents, my aunties. Yeah, there was always that connection, but I don't know, that country up there too. Like,
1: it's so vast, those big skies.
0: It's just, I don't know. Because my grandparents now, they don't live on that station anymore, but they live like 2 hours out of it on like another station. And sometimes like the spring there, I'm like, oh, can we go over and visit? And it's just like the smells of, and the bird sounds. It's just, I don't know. NT's just like, yeah, it's just it for me. I'm like, because when I would go down south and I'd hear the birds, I'm like, wait, this is, what birds you got down here? Like, this sounds like a squeaky wheel, eh? And then like when I go back visit like Darwin or NT, I'm like, oh, nah, it's a connection to the sounds as well as and the smells of like the bush as well.
1: We are speaking in the shed today to Glory Toohey Danielle, a choreographer and a storyteller through dance. We're going to get into that as we progress in the shed in our conversation. You mentioned so early leaving the cattle station, yelling out to your grandma that you're going to keep dancing and she's going to have to come and see you do your thing. When did dance first start to move through your body and you cotton on to the fact that this is what you wanted to be doing?
0: So when we were still on the cattle stations, it'd be the wet season up north. So then we'd have to like leave for about 3-ish months because you just can't work. It's just like monsoon. The first time I ever did a dance class, it was down in Swan Hill, Victoria, actually. And because mum had friends down there, so we went there for like 3-ish kind of months on and off. I've got photos of it. It's too bust out because like there's all these like little kids and they're all like in pink and purple and I'm just in all black. Yeah, I know. So even back then, I was like, yeah, black is my favourite colour. Like,
1: how old would you have been then when you first did that dance class in Swan Hill?
0: I was either like pre-primary or year one.
1: Oh, so tiny, Glory.
0: Yeah, but I also only got to do it for like a month or two because then we went back up north.
1: But you loved it? Do you remember loving it?
0: Yes. Yeah. Like, I mean, I also can't really remember back then because I just loved that whole experience of being like around kids because like my mum's friend had children. So it was just like, oh my God, children.
1: Yeah.
0: I'm not going to lie. It's not a hardcore memory of mine being like dance, dance, dance back then. It was just like, oh my God, children.
1: So when did it hook you?
0: When we moved to Emerald and I like got to do, because I just, like, mum put me in ballet and, like, because that's what I wanted to be, you know, I want to be a ballerina. And then I got to do tap, jazz, like, you know, hip-hop. And then I was like, and then contemporary. And I was like, oh, nah, like, this is what I want to do. I guess I was, like, a little bit, like, of a hyper-focused, like, obsessed about it a little bit. Say I'd do, like, contemporary, like, on Tuesdays. And then we'd, you know, they'd add a little bit of a dance. And then by the end of it, you have a whole dance, you know, all week up until the next, like, time I'd do contemporary, like I would be practicing that. I'd be in the backyard, like going over the corridor.

0: so that when I'd be there next week, I'd already know everything so that I could just learn that next bit. Whereas everyone else kind of had to, like, you know, catch up again. I'd be like, nah, I've got this. Yeah, so it wasn't a thought. It was like, no, I just need to do it. But that was also, like, I was very fortunate that my mum did do that, and we went to the tour town where I could do that. And she made lots of sacrifices. Like, my mum would be working till, like, 6 p.m. every night, and sometimes I'd have, like, friends' mums having to, like, drop me home, or I have to stay at theirs till mum would finish. So, like...
1: Where did it start to elevate, where other people started to see the talent that you had that led you to studying at Australia's leading performing arts training college for Aboriginal and Torres Strait Islander students?
0: I feel like I always had a few teachers that would be like... They wouldn't necessarily tell me, but they'd tell my mum, like, oh, if Glory keeps going and she works hard, this was even in Emerald, they're like, she could get somewhere. So I think they always, like, kind of told mum, and then mum be like, oi, they said this. If you want it, you just got to keep doing it. Then I went to that boarding school, and there was, like, a head of dance there that was like, you know, like, if Glory really works hard, like, she could get into Bangarra. Like, mum couldn't afford me to do year 12 there. Expensive boarding school. So then mum was like, yeah, you got to come back to Emerald, or you can audition for NASA. And I reckon, well, I don't know what NASA is, but I'm going there. And it's a week long audition, and I was young. I was 16. So my mum had to come to the audition with me. Like, I literally had no idea what I was going to. I knew it was dance, and I knew it was an option that I didn't have to go to school. Cause I was like, school was just not for me. Like, I was like, ugh. So I was like, yeah, if I got a different option out, I'm going to take that. Did the audition, and then because I was young, they're like, oh, I don't know if we want to take, like, young people. We're still umming and ahhing. Like, they'd done it before, but just, like, had a little bit of a gap. And then I was like, please, please, I'll be good. And then they did, and I was like, yeah, I'm coming. I was very lucky too, because people were telling my mum, or my mum was researching, and I think she had the aim that, like, my mum knew about Bangarra way before me. I didn't know about Bangarra, because I remember my mum showing me NASA's website when I was, like, in year 8, I reckon. She's like, here, Glory, like, this could be somewhere, and I reckon that's deadly. Can I go play in the dirt? Because mum got this big pile of dirt for what are them things where you put plants and everything?
1: Oh, your garden beds.
0: Yeah. My God. She got this big pile of dirt to put in the garden bed, and I was like, yeah, me and the dogs. I was like, I just want to go play in this dirt. Like, I don't want to watch this, look at this, like, website.
1: On 612 ABC Brisbane, The Shed is where you are on a Saturday morning. Glory Tuhi Danielle is my guest today. She's a storyteller through dance, a choreographer for Bangarra. Currently, one of her shows is part of Sheltering, which is on at QPAC at the moment, Keeping Grounded. We'll talk more to that in a moment. Glory, you've mentioned quite a bit about your mum and your grandma. Was there a dad in all of this?
0: Yes. He lives in Charters Towers, like, up in Queensland. Like, I didn't grow up with him. So, like, my grandmother that I'm talking about is my dad's father. I did see him a few times when I was a small kid, but I don't actually remember. The only reason I know it happened is because there's photos. And then I actually, like, properly re-met him and my two sisters when I was 21, so my first year Bangarra.
1: What did that mean for you to meet him properly as an adult, as well as an adult who's really starting to find traction in her own life?
0: I don't really, like, know. I mean, I was definitely, like, I was, like, nervous. But I was also, like, there's, you know, like, there's this little part in, like, my little kid self that's, like, I want to know my dad. I'm also, like, very shy, actually. And he's quite, I would say, I guess, shy and not a talker either. So, like, we kind of met, but we're just like, hi. And I'm like, I'm 32 now. So that's what, like, 11-ish years now that we know each other. And we're still very, like.
1: It's a bit awkward.
0: It's not awkward. It's more just we're flesh and blood, but we are strangers.
1: Tell me about keeping culture alive for you. Who's responsible for that in your family?
0: For me, it's my auntie, so my grandmother's older sister. She's here too.
1: This is on your father's side.
0: Yeah. So she's watching the show tonight. I just had breakfast with them. She's my main go-to for language and stories, because she's an artist too, like a visual artist. She's been a visual artist for, like, over 30 years. Like, she's had exhibitions out here. And she still lives out in the bush, you know, like 40 minutes out of Mount Isa. Like also, like a lot of stories come from my great-grandmother, like their mother. I love that my auntie shares with me stuff, but, you know, it's like I go to Mount Isa quite a bit. Like I try. Like that was also what was like amazing when I got to be a dancer at Bangar. I was like, oh my God, I got money now. Like I can save up my money and buy this plane ticket like for Easter, even though it's 4 days. I'm like, I'm coming because like I can now. Sitting with them and like slowly asking them questions, not like bombarding them because I'm like tick, tick, tock, you know.
1: What about your mum's story? What's her history?
0: Yeah, mum, like, so my mum was born in Papua New Guinea. She was there till like 12. Then they come over to Australia. My mum's not Indigenous. She just knows all the stories, and she even knows all the stories on like my dad's side. Like there was parts where like mum would be retelling me stories that my great-grandmother told her, because my great-grandmother, like she'd ring up, you know, everyone, and she'd ring my mum up all the time, having biggest, longest yarns for hours. So like even my mum knows so many stories.
1: So she's become, even though she's not Indigenous herself, but she's become a bit of a story keeper for the family as well, because she's so immersed.
0: Yeah,
1: and
0: definitely.
1: Obviously she's got a responsibility to keeping those stories for you.
0: Yeah, definitely for me. And because she was always like asking questions about that, or she, you know, she'd always be like, when I'd go to school, like when I went to like proper school with like kids, mum would always be like, you know who your mob is? For someone who's not Indigenous, she was like on it. She's like, you need to remember who you are. Like she was always very proud of like who I was.
1: Go mum, and obviously saw the talent in you and really had her eyes open to the opportunities that could exist for you, which brings me to 2016 and you join Bangara. Tell me about that moment where you realised that you were going to be in.
0: Oi, man. In 2015, I'd finished NASA, and I missed the call. I was still up at NASA. It was at like holidays-ish. I missed a call, and then I checked the voicemail, and I'm like, hey, this is Stephen Page. He's left me a voicemail, Stephen Page. And they're like, oh, my God, I missed Stephen Page's call. I come in like over 3 weeks to do a secondment. Actually, with Francis Rings was making a work, and it was She-Oak. That is on right now.
1: Amazing. What a loop around.
0: Oi, man, you tell me. And then I come in for class with Tyrell. Then at the end of it, they're like, yeah, yous are in. And then, yeah, Stephen Page reckon, yeah, yous want to come. And I reckon, is that even a question? Like, of course. Yeah, it was wild, eh? Because, like, when I got to NASA, that's when I found out about Bangara. We went and watched them every year. And I was like, oh, my God. Like, you know, when you just have that moment, you're like, whoa, I actually found, like, that's what I want to do. That's what I want to be. Bangara was, like, my dream. I don't know if it's sad or weird, but, like, it was my only dream. That is it. So I, like, you know, did a mind map and I was like, what do I got to do? Like, my mum was really like, you know, you have to visualise it. You know, this, you know, she's all woo-woo. I'm like, okay, yes, mum, drawing this thing. That's what I got to do. And then, like, I did that in Cert too. So my first year in NASA, I still have that piece of paper.
1: And you're there. You got
0: what
1: it. You've
0: this?
1: Done it. So you dance. It's 10 years since then,
0: yep.
1: Since that moment. In 2023, it then becomes about choreography, you actually being in charge of what a show is going to look like, what the moves of other people's bodies are going to look like. I mean, that must have been a huge moment for you in your career. Tell me how you progressed from dancer to choreographer and what it meant for you to put together your first show.
0: I dead set never thought choreographing was for me. I was like, nah, there was no thought of it. There was no like wondering. I was like, nah, that's not me. And because I was leaving, I was in the headspace of like, I've got nothing to lose. I may as well, I just have a go. I'll have fun. I'll make something that I like. Like I was in the headspace of like, I just want to make something that my beautiful performers and storytellers I'm working with are keen to do and like are passionate about just as much as me. And I wasn't really worried about trying to make a work that an audience would like. I feel like so lucky.
1: On 612 ABC Brisbane this morning, you are hearing the wonderful stories of Glory Tuhi Danielle, choreographer for Bangara. Her show is on at the moment at QPAC, Keeping Grounded, which is part of the sheltering, the larger show. It's made up of three shows. Tell us, Glory, about Keeping Grounded.
0: The idea around it is the human bare flesh contact to the earth, and that the energy from the earth flows then through humans, and that now because of the introduction of rubber-soled shoes, like in the 70s, that flow of energy can no longer come from the earth, like through us, because the rubber is a barrier, like it just like can't get through. It's something that's so little, but like it, humans, and that's just all humans, just not having contact with the earth anymore. Just that disconnection is just fully there, and it's, but we don't know that it's happening because, you know, like, oh, you're like, oh, yeah, like rubber on the bottom of our shoes is great now. You know, it stops from all the sharp things and walking. Like it's a upgrade. It's really good, you know, like all this technology, like, oh, this is really good. But it's now like, oh, so this thing's meant to keep us connected because now I can instantly call or text, but then it also makes me so disconnected because I could be sitting here with you and you could talk to me and my phone will buzz. I'll be like, oh, hold on, I just got to check this, eh? Like,
1: yeah.
0: Even though you're right in front
1: of
0: me.
1: And we've left the space.
0: Yeah, and like, I'm like, but I'm human and I'm right in front of you and you just...
1: We've been talking all morning this morning on the show about the things that we miss, you know, this future that we were promised and how technology would support us in being human, but in fact is taking us away from that. And all of these subtle and not so subtle disconnections where the effects, the negative impacts of those are immeasurable. For someone who's never seen a Bangarra show before, what would you say to them?
0: Why not? Come along to all the people who love Bangarra. Invite someone who's never come.
1: It's contemporary as well as being so traditional. It's got all the lights and the bells and whistles, but at the heart of it is always this sense of being grounded back to something that's really important. Glory to he, Danielle. There's a question that we ask everybody in the shed before we wrap up. What are you tinkering with at the moment?
0: Yeah, I'm actually been tinkering a lot on a new development of a show that I'm doing. Doing a story like collaboratively with my family, which I'm really excited about.
1: Wow.
0: And it's about Aboriginal stock women, because my grandma and my auntie, they were all stock women, very, very young, and they'd be droving cattle. I've been tinkering on that, like I'm doing like dance theatre, like because I really love text as well. So I'm like, ooh, trying to dabble in. I'm like, is that right?
1: Glory to he, Danielle, choreographer of Keeping Grounded in the shed this morning. Keeping Grounded is one of three works along with Brown Boys and She Oak that's now on at the Glasshouse Theatre at QPAC. It's going through until the 18th of July. It's part of the show Sheltering, which honours the late David Page, whose music remains a living heartbeat within Bangarra's story. Aboriginal and Torres Strait Islander people are advised that the content does include the name, voice and creative legacy of a person who has passed. But it's such, I mean, Bangarra are just so incredible. If you've never seen them and you're in Brizzy or you're close by and you're like, you know what, let's do a little toddle off down to Brizzy and watch something spectacular. Like just the athleticism alone is worth seeing. So that's on at QPAC all the way through until the 18th of July. What's coming up after your 9 o'clock news? You'll find out in just a sec.
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1: And Sunny Coast, it's been wonderful to have you along for the ride. Georgina Pryor, good morning.
4: Good morning, Mel Bampton. Goodness me.
1: Look,
4: brought me through everything this morning. It's fantastic.
1: Oh, we love to have a little bit of a walk through the landscape on a Saturday morning.
4: Beautiful.
1: But you are taking over the Saturday morning reins after 9 a.m. You did that as well last week.
4: Yes.
1: Taking over weekends.
4: We'll be back in a week, but this week you have me.
1: And we're all about the blazers today. Look at you in your canary yellow blazer. Love it.
4: Thank you. Or is it chartreuse? I don't know.
1: Oh, I don't know.
4: I don't know.
1: Oh, gosh, I don't know. I'm going to be Googling that once I get off air. And what did she say? What does that mean?
4: Mel, I've been thinking about what I miss. I miss living with my mum and dad.
1: Oh, yeah.
4: Pressure.
1: It's nice that you can say that, though, because a lot of people would not be saying that. But you had a good situation at home and it meant that you could be taken care of.
4: Totally. And I, you know, I have little kids now. I'm taking care of the home. And
1: you're tired.
4: I'm tired. I'd love mum to make me dinner. I'd love to jump in a bed that she might have made for me. Oh, being a kid again, that would have been great.
1: Oh, yeah, I know. It's so much about reminiscing. And, you know, nostalgia can be something that's frowned upon. You know, you sort of get to a certain stage in age of your life and you're looking back. But I'm owning it this morning. I'm after the Telstra outage this week. I'm all over the things that I miss, the simple things. And living with mum and dad would have been lovely right now. Take the load off.
4: Would have been lovely. And
1: what are you going to be nattering about?
4: Well, I am asking the question about losing this morning because, look, Strait of Origin Game 3 happened. wasn't a great result. Last week, unfortunately, we had to tell you that the Socceroos didn't make it through the World Cup. Gout, this week, he isn't running until 2027 because he's injured his hamstring. So I'm wanting to talk about losing. Is losing actually good for us? And what have you lost, but in the big picture, you actually won?
1: Oh, my goodness. There'd be so many things. That is such a good topic, Georgie. Mm. So where have you lost, but it's turned out to be a win in the end? That's yes. coming up after 9, and no doubt so much more. Georgie, can't wait to tune in. It's time for me to say fare thee well. It's news time.
3: 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It's where you live.
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7: ABC News with Matt Eaton. The search for a missing Darling Downs woman is entering its fourth day, with authorities holding grave fears for her safety. Nadal Mustafa reports.
8: Specialist search crews are combing through bushland at Black Gully Reserve in Rangeville in the Toowoomba area today. 30-year-old Yana Armstrong was last seen at her home on Gordon Avenue in Newtown on Tuesday. Her unlocked car was found abandoned a short distance away in the middle of the road, sparking grave concerns for her welfare. Police say her four-month-old baby is safe with relatives. Her family and police are urging anyone with relevant information to come forward.
7: Telstra has admitted an intermittent issue affecting some voice and data services prevented a family from making contact with each other before a loved one passed away. Ellie Crew reports.
9: Telstra says its CEO Vicky Brady has spoken with the South Australian family involved and has apologised and expressed her deepest condolences for their loss. Telstra said yesterday that there were no active outages affecting the local area at the time an unwell family member was taken to hospital. The telco said that the 000 service wasn't impacted, but it did not acknowledge the intermittent issue that prevented family members from contacting each other, which meant they did not have the opportunity to go to the hospital to say goodbye. The telco is being investigated by the Australian Communications and Media Authority following Wednesday's outage.
7: US President Donald Trump has suggested talks aimed at a permanent end to the war with Iran will continue, despite hostilities this week testing the ceasefire. Emily Grimenz reports from Washington.
10: Donald Trump has reiterated today that he considers the ceasefire over, but says Iran asked for talks to continue and the US has agreed. The US Treasury has also issued new Iran-related sanctions. It comes after days of escalating military action, the biggest outbreak of fighting since the two signed a memorandum of understanding to work towards a truce. Iran's top negotiator, Mohammad Ghalibaf, says the conflict will not end with the country's surrender. Emily Grimenz, ABC News, Washington.
7: Almost all the victims of a deadly wildfire in southeastern Spain are believed to be foreign tourists. Cyan Valance reports.
11: It's one of Spain's deadliest wildfires on record. At least 12 people killed and around 20 others missing in a blaze which started near Los Gallardos in Spain's southeast. The area is popular with tourists and local authorities say almost all of those killed are foreigners. Some tried fleeing by car but were engulfed by flames as the fire spread rapidly, fanned by strong winds. Hundreds of firefighters battled the blaze from the ground and in the air. Authorities are investigating its cause.
7: Back home, one person has died and three others have been seriously hurt after separate crashes on Queensland roads. Chelsea Malunga reports.
12: Police say a 66-year-old man was driving along the Burnett Highway at Three Moon in the Wide Bay when he hit the back of a ute on Wednesday morning. He suffered life-threatening injuries and was taken to hospital where he later died. About 4 o'clock this morning in central Queensland, a female patient was assessed by paramedics in a life-threatening condition after a two-vehicle crash on Yeppoon Road at Mullara. On the Sunshine Coast, a man in his teens was taken to hospital with a significant leg injury after an e-bike and car crash in Noosa at about 5:30 last night. A short time later, in Ipswich, west of Brisbane, a man in his 50s was taken to hospital in a critical condition after a car and bicycle collision.
7: Spain has set up a semi-final match against France after scoring a late winner to beat Belgium 2-1 at the Men's World Cup in Los Angeles. Fabian Ruiz scored in the 30th minute for France, for Spain, after they dominated the match early. Belgium striker Charles de Catalara scored a header against the run of play to make it 1-1 at the break. Mikel Merino then scored the winner in the 88th minute to send Spain through to the final four. Queensland's weather. Showers in the southern and central interior, south of Emerald and east of Ballera, with heavier falls about the Granite Belt later in the day. Isolated showers along the east coast, tending scattered north of Cairns. It should be sunny elsewhere. Cairns, a top of 27 today, Townsville 26, Rockhampton and Mount Isa 25, Mackay and Bundaberg 23. For the southeast, a partly cloudy day. Brisbane, Logan, the Gold and Sunshine Coasts all heading for a top of 21 degrees. Ipswich 22, Toowoomba 17. ABC News.
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4: Good morning. Saturday, the 11th of July. It's just after nine this morning. It's NAIDOC week. 612 ABC Brisbane and right across Queensland this morning. Good morning to you, wherever you are listening to me. The number to call to be involved in the program, 1300 222 612. If you want to text me, 0467 922 612. Georgina Pryor is my name. Sally Rope, she's having a weekend. A rare moment for her. She will be back. She has been on Queensland evenings right across the ABC on your radio station for the last 2 weeks. So she will be back next week right here on your dial. But keep it tuned in to me today because there is a lot in store. And I'm feeling a little bit sporty this morning. And I've got a question for you. How important is it to lose? Look, we had State of Origin Game 3. It was the decider. It was hosted here in Queensland in Brisbane's Lang Park. And it was a fizzer for Queensland. The Blues winning 30-12. And last week, I had the displeasure of sharing the news that the Socceroos were out of the World Cup after that nail-biter game ended in the penalty shootout and Egypt won. And then our rising athletic star, who all of us have had our eyes across, 18-year-old Gout, he's injured his hamstring here in Brisbane, and that's ruled him out for running for the rest of the year, and he's training to be back in 2027. So I'm taking the lesson. Is losing actually good for us? Is it a feature in life? When have you lost, but in the big picture, you've really won? And is losing actually good for you? Let me know. 1300 222 612. What are your thoughts? Tell me. 0467 922 612 is the number to text. And I'll be asking my special guest in studio that question too. He's a dad, he's a sport coach, and he's up for an award. And I'm sure as he's shaping young sports people on the field that he will have thoughts and perspectives on that. And I'm going to check in with the heart of our great state, our farmers. How are our fruit and veggie growers after Telstra's coverage crash on Wednesday? There were so many industries affected. Did our farmers get affected too? I know I discovered it when I was on the train and I realised my phone was just not quite working. And it was about 6 a.m. and I looked around and no one else seemed to be on their phone. So I waited half the train ride, watched everyone else sort of fiddling around, and I thought, this isn't just me, is it? Leaned over to my peers on the train and I said, hey, are you with Telstra by chance? And collectively about six people came straight back to me on this silent train and said, oh my goodness, is it you too? And we all realised that our phones were out. And I know that it affected so many people. Of course, tragically, 000 calls were affected as well. But are our farmers okay? How did it affect our farmers, our fruit and veggie growers? I will check in with them. And if you're hanging with me till the end today, Sound Foundations, it's Sally Rope's answer to the fact that there's a lot of sport later today. I want to play you some music. And I promise this week it's a goodie. Are you a fan of Ella, Louis, Sir Duke, Coltrane? And how do they cross over with popular music today? Today I am exploring jazz and how it intertwines in music for audiences in this modern era. And of course, the latest breaking news, we will be keeping our eye on that news out of Toowoomba as they are looking for that 30-year-old woman, Yana Armstrong, who was missing from her home in Newtown in Toowoomba. We will keep you up to date on the latest of that here on ABC. And music, always the top of our agenda too. And that is everything. Nah, there's a lot more. Keep listening. But first, I promise I better give you the weather. In Brisbane, it's 14 degrees. Yes, Bayside, same. Logan City, 14 degrees. Ipswich, 12 degrees. Gold Coast, 16 degrees. Sunshine Coast, 15 degrees. Cairns, 23 degrees. Townsville, 21. Rockhampton, 17. Mackay, you are 17 as well. Longreach, Mount Isa, both on 16 degrees. Bundaberg, 15 degrees. Toowoomba, 13 degrees. But as promised, some music. I've been watching you. A la la la la long. A la la la la long, lonely long, long, long. Come on. Sweat.

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2: Hi, I'm Molly Hunt. I'm a Ballangara and Yolna woman. 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
0: In a moment, the Telstra outage affected businesses all over the nation. But how did the coverage crash affect Queensland fruit and veggie growers? And I have been asking you the question about losing. Is losing actually good for us? What do you think about losing? And I've been getting some responses through the text line. 0467 922 612 is the number to text. If you want to call me, 1300 222 612. Jen, good morning to you. You said we need to flip our thinking about losing, from missing out in pass the parcel at birthday parties to coming last in a race. The main event is that you were at the party and that you were in the race. Jen, love it. And Nellie from Bundy, a couple of years ago, I started to realise that the job I loved so much actually did not love me back. I was burnt out and constantly in breakdown. I ended up quitting even though I loved it. And even though it paid well, and I ended up doing something else, and I feel so much better, I feel more like myself again. Yes, how did losing actually create a really winning opportunity for you?
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0: Customers all over the nation lost connectivity when Telstra coverage was crashed on Wednesday morning. The V-Line in Victoria was offline, businesses couldn't use their FPOS machines, some traffic lights were out, and importantly, some calls to 000 were impacted. So did our farmers take a hit too? Queensland Fruit and Vegetable Growers CEO Scott Compo-Harms, how are you this morning?
6: Yeah, good, good.
0: Historically, Telstra's been the network that I guess lots of us thought was old trusty, had the best coverage. Is that the case for regional farms across Queensland?
6: Certainly, Telstra has traditionally been the network of choice out in the bush. When I say network of choice, it was really the only choice. So it's a bit of a, there's a bit of a legacy there, I suppose, as well. One thing that has changed the game a little bit is the advent of Starlink and satellite phone services. So that is certainly providing a very good alternative for growers now.
0: Okay. So how much do our fruit and veggie growers rely on the 5G network?
6: Yeah, so there's two aspects, I suppose. One is the production sort of side of things. So a lot of equipment these days, I'm sure as your listeners can relate, is now connected to the internet and phone networks as well. So that connectivity is very important for things like running your pumps and irrigation systems, spraying, a lot of your sensors are connected to those services as well. So if you have outages and disruptions, it's actually quite difficult. And if you have to go out physically and reset devices around a farm, that can be very disruptive as well. And then there's also in the horticulture industry, there are very busy peak harvest seasons as well. And in horticulture,

0: you need a lot of people on site, in a packing shed and whatnot, picking up products to be taken to the wholesale markets and that sort of thing, and distribution centres. So when you're trying to coordinate a really large group of people on site, it can be very disruptive if you lose communication abilities.
1: Yeah, okay. So it's equipment, pumps, irrigation systems, and then also comms, which really is a very, very big part of farming.
0: Yes, indeed. So, yeah, during a harvest period, you might have hundreds of extra people on your site, and you've got to coordinate them. You've got to tell them all where they need to be. You need to be coordinating pickups and deliveries and things like that as well. So it's a bit of a chaotic time, and if you lose communications, it becomes even more chaotic.
1: 612 ABC Brisbane and right across Queensland. Georgina Pryor is my name, and I'm speaking to Scott Compo-Harms, who is the Queensland Fruit and Vegetable Growers CEO. Scott, we've heard that farms do rely on needing network coverage. Have you heard of anyone who was grossly interrupted due to Wednesday's outage?
0: No, and I think we're just lucky that this outage has happened during a downtime from the industry. So a lot of crops have finished harvesting. They're not really planting at the moment. So we've just been lucky with the timing of the outage. But like I said, had this happened during a major harvest time, then it would be a completely different kettle of fish. The other thing I think I should mention is that, people have been engaging in alternatives. So like Starlink has been a bit of a godsend in the regions as well.
1: Mm. And going to that period of harvest season, imagining this outage that was, 5-6 hours, if it was harvest season, what would that mean for a crop that is ready to be picked and packed and a farm production?
0: Well, it could be basically you'd almost lose a day's work. So you would still have to pay all of your workforce for being there on site. It would be very difficult to contact them to say, don't come in. And also, if you're not sure about how long an outage is going to last, you're not going to do that either. So, it would be very, very expensive. And there's also the considerations around safety as well. You've got a duty of care to your employees to make sure that you can look after them. And if you can't contact external services, if you can't contact, medical or triple O calls, that sort of thing, then you'd be in real strife. So.
1: Absolutely. And as you say, you're losing a day of work, but if you've been growing something that only peaks at a certain period of time, that day's work is potentially a year's worth of work.
0: Yeah, exactly. Exactly. So, I think we're just lucky that it didn't happen during one of those periods. But if it were to, it would be quite devastating. So.
1: Okay. Well, that is some good news here on 612 ABC Brisbane and right across Queensland. Mm-hmm. Talking to the CEO of Queensland Fruit and Vegetable Growers, Scott Compo-Harms. Scott, how is the industry going at the moment? I hear mixed messages about the varroa mite and the concerns about that. How is our fruit and veggie industry going here in Queensland?
0: Look, I think the best way to sum it up is that confidence in the industry has taken a fair hit over the last 6 to 12 months. We've seen, we started the year with a few natural disasters. We have then moved on to dealing with the fallout from the conflict in the Middle East. And that was very disruptive. That really increased fuel prices. There were a lot of growers who were wondering whether they could actually afford the transport costs to actually send their products to market. It limited their options. Normally growers have options to send to different wholesale markets around the country. Anything that was further away, that, you know, like going to, say, Melbourne was becoming a prohibitive option. So there's been a lot of things that have sort of knocked

0: the confidence of the industry around a bit. So if you add on now the challenges that we're facing with varroa mite, growers are just starting to understand that this actually means that if you're growing a crop that depends on pollination services, you are not going to get pollination to the same degree for free that you used to. We were quite lucky that we had feral bees that would do a lot of the pollination work for our sector for free, but varroa mite is really going to impact that, and so growers are facing the prospect of another cost being added on to their cost of production now as well.
1: My goodness. So the hits keep on coming. And I guess here I mentioned the Bureau of Meteorology has just recently confirmed that we have entered into El Nino. Is that another concern for our farmers?
0: Yeah, I think it's, again, just compounding what we've been dealing with throughout the year already. You know, hotter and drier conditions do make it harder to produce. And so, again, I think that will be having an impact on confidence as well. It's always hard at this point because when the Bureau forecasts an El Nino, they're very careful to tell you that we don't know basically how bad it's going to be. So it might be just a slightly drier than average season, or we might be coming into a period where we face multiple years of low rainfall and hotter conditions. So, we just need to take things as they come a little bit, I suppose. But yeah, it certainly does impact on confidence.
1: Okay. Well, looking ahead for our fruit and veggie growers here in Queensland, hopefully things pick up and things turn around for them and confidence starts to soar again. And I guess for the consumer, for the everyday person listening, Scott, you just want us to try and buy Queensland fruit and veggies.
0: Yeah, that's absolutely right. If you're buying Queensland fruit and veggies, then you're supporting our growers and rewarding their hard work because they love feeding Queenslanders and feeding Australians. So, please keep doing that.
1: Thank you.
0: Thank you. Have a great day.
1: That is Queensland Fruit and Vegetable Growers CEO Scott Compo-Harms.
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1: Yes, it is Georgina Pryor here on 612 ABC Brisbane and right across Queensland. G'day to you wherever you are today. It is my pleasure to be keeping you company, and you're keeping me company too. Thank you on the text line on 0467 922 612. I've been receiving some great texts this morning. Ray the Truckee. G'day, Miss Georgina. Always a treat to hear your bubbly personality on air. Currently listening. All the best from Rockhampton this morning. G'day, Ray. Drive safely. I often think about our truckies. It's a weird thought that I have as I close my eyes at night, and I kind of wish everybody a safe travel. My brother, he used to drive trucks quite consistently, and when I would see a big truck on the road, I'd always think about him, and I would think, gosh, what you do all day involves so much concentration, and here I am with a lot of buttons, and it doesn't really matter if I press the wrong one, but you guys have to get it right every second. So I appreciate you, and thank you, Ray the Truckee, for messaging me, and Mary from Rockhampton. We've been talking about losing this morning. I've been talking about when has losing actually been a good thing in your life? When did something look like a loss and then turn into actually a big win? Mary from Rockhampton, you've said, I lost a dog a couple years ago. I remember coming home from the vet devastated and seeing something approach me from the bush, and it was a puppy. It's like she knew. I lost my best friend, Rosie, that day, but gained Daisy too. I miss you, Rosie. Oh, Mary, how amazing is that? And Delilah from Mansfield, I remember dating this guy in the 90s that made me question my worth. Took me a while and a lot of convincing from my friends to leave him, but to be fair, it wasn't that hard when he barely showered and stunk all the time.

0: I left him, and literally a week later, I met the love of my life. We've been married for 20 years now. Oh, how amazing is that? Delilah from Mansfield, thank you so much. When have you lost, but you've actually won?
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2: Traffic. With the final check of Brisbane's roads this morning, got reports of a collision in Petrie Terrace, Skew Street at Roma Street, getting some slight delays through

0: Now, if you're heading up towards the Sunshine Coast, getting to Lay's Building for the Bruce Highway from Mango Hill up through to Burpengary, Bribey Island Road eastbound coming off the Bruce Highway, Caboolture, getting delays there. I'm Jason McLean from ATM with all your latest 612 ABC Brisbane traffic.
1: 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Some music for you. 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

0: Stimulation, Georgina Pryor here on 612 ABC Brisbane and right across Queensland. Next, why some traditional owners in southeast Queensland are putting out a call for artists to come camp on their country.
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0: They say a picture tells a thousand words. And all across this land, there are thousands and thousands of words of First Nations history that have gone unspoken. Now Indigenous artists are being invited to Quandamooka country to help some of those stories be seen, heard, sung and sculpted. Uncle Dale Ruska is the director of Minjerribah Magumpin Elders in Council Aboriginal Corporation. He joined Zach Mander on ABC Brisbane and Queensland's afternoon program to explain what the artists will get up to.

0: this will be our second camp. We ran our first one last year, and it's the Truth on Terrabulla Lima Artist Camp. Last year was a very successful first camp facilitated by our elders. This year, we're hoping to carry on our original theme, and it's from, a lot of this comes from historically documented records as well as the oral stories of our people here. And it's about telling the story of the first encounters with colonisation in our country. And our country here in the Bay was the first area where the first of the members of the colony of Australia arrived. And that story is totally different to the story that everyone is taught through education. And through our revealing our truths, we're revealing a lot of tragic circumstances that occurred for our ancestors, and facts such as there wasn't peaceful settlement in our area. It started from the arrival of the different military regiments of the British military. And people are all familiar with names such as Brisbane and Oxley, Logan, Gravatt, Cotton, Macquarie, Mitchell, Darling. And these men were all part of those first military regiments that arrived in our country, and the first of the undeclared or the frontier wars occurred here on Minjeriba or Chattangeri, and it spread out from here to the mainland to establish the colony of the Brisbane area, and spread out then across Queensland. So it's something that needs to be known, and the truth of it all is, and we know from records we're now all being able to obtain, that colonialism started on our islands here from forced military occupation that started in 1824 and lasted until 1869. And, yeah, so many things occurred throughout that time, including the first massacres on Queensland on Morgumpen or Moreton Island in Moreton Bay, and things such as following that massacre, British martial law was declared on Aboriginal people in the area, and the military was instructed to shoot and kill any blacks on sight. So, yeah, there's a lot of information that can be learnt, and we've decided that art is probably the best form of medium to be able to get that truth out to people so that they can willingly and consciously accept it and, yeah, just digest it and realise that it is true and it can't be just continuously dismissed.
1: Uncle Dale, are you looking for particular artists? Is it painters, musicians, or are you open to any type of artist?
0: Last year's camp comprised of a variety of different artists. We had performing artists, we had painting artists, we had poetry, literature artists. So, yeah, it's about all artists that are interested in being a part of this very important process. And from last year's camp, we've seen the artists get a real lot out of it, and we're hoping to see over time then the works that they produce support the need for truth-telling in this country. First Nations truth needs to be understood so that the pride that's claimed by this nation can be truly valued.
1: Are you hopeful, Uncle Dale, that that's changing, or are you fearful that it's not?
0: If you look at the political climate of the federal developments as well as the state, there's concerns there that there's not enough emphasis on the importance of the need. And if we sort of look back, we can sort of see the re-emergence of a lot of racism and a lot of hate towards First Nations people in this country occur post the last referendum. And that's very, very concerning to us because we are the original first people of this country.
1: Can I ask you about this? Earlier this month on ABC Brisbane's Drive program, Indigenous barrister Joshua Creamer accused the government of an organised strategy to hide First Nation voices called Project invisibility. Here is some of what he said.
2: You look at the abolition of Indigenous voices, or the, you know, the dampening of Indigenous voices over the last, since October 2024, and there's a very active process to ensure that that happens.
1: Uncle Dale Ruska, as an elder, what's your reaction to that?
0: Oh, well, I think he's very correct. And, like, the fact that there's been this attempt to censor First Nation voices in this country is not a new thing. It's something that's occurred historically. And that, again, is why truth-telling is so important for not just us as First Nations people, but for all those that claim the proud identity of being Australian.
3: 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My hot takers in studio. There are so many topics we need to talk about, but first... Darling!

0: Sam Cooke, You Send Me. And that song has stood the test of time from 1957. It's a song that I absolutely love. In a moment, hot takes.
1: Bludging on the Blind Side with Roy and HG.
2: We always look forward.
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0: Yes, it is me, Georgina Pryor, filling in for Sally Rope. She is back for you next weekend, but keep your dial on with me because I have two hot takers in studio who have opinions on, well, everything. But today's topics are going to be ones that make you sizzle, and you can get involved as well. You can call us 1300 222 612, or you could text us 0467 922 612. My hot takers today are Rob McKnight and Natalie Baczynski. They are in the studio with me. I am going to ask them to introduce themselves. Natalie, take it away.
5: Hey, Georgina. Thanks for having me. I'm a journalist by trade. I do a bunch of things, include running a small arts company, doing theatre shows and that sort of thing as a producer, performer. And, yeah, general overly opinionated person, I guess.
0: And tell me, do you have any shows on at the moment?
5: I do have a little show, one final show today at the Wynnum Fringe out at Wynnum. Tom Oliver's big project out there. It's a little kids show called Jaws for Kids.
0: Wait, you mean?
5: Exactly.
0: Yes. Okay, great.
5: It's the movie Jaws, but done as a family-friendly show. So way more blood. I'm kidding.
6: Sorry, that was the worst Jaws theme impression I've ever heard. I've got a da-da-da-da.
0: Yeah, I nearly have jazz hands and a high kick. Yeah, exactly. And what age group?
5: Primary school kids, I think, would like it. Sort of maybe 5 to 10, 4 to 8.
0: Okay.
5: In that space.
0: Well, if you're in Wynnum, are the tickets still available?
5: They absolutely are, wynnumfringe.com.
0: Okay. And ABC are a big supporter of the Wynnum Fringe Festival. Oh, hang on. This is for you. Here we go.
5: Yeah. And
0: the real one. Trying to put jazz hands to that one. It doesn't quite. Okay.
5: Jazz,
0: and Rob
5: Jazz Fins.
0: That's Jazz Fins, yes. Rob McKnight, tell me a little bit about you.
6: Yeah, I've been in the media industry, TV and radio, for over 30 years. And currently I am the co-owner of TV Black Box and the host of a show called McKnight Tonight on YouTube.
0: Oh, well, there you go.
5: He's wearing the T-shirt.
6: I am wearing the T-shirt. Nothing like a bit of product placement.
5: That's right.
0: Bought the T-shirt. Yep. That's it. Well, let's go into a conversation, I think, that has been lighting up our text line this morning. I'm going to talk about losing with you because State of Origin Game 3, The Decider, it was hosted here in Queensland. It's Brisbane's big night. It was at Lang Park and it was a fizzer for Queensland. The Blues won 30-12. Last week I got to come on the radio right after the World Cup fever, except the Socceroos were kicked out right at the penalty shootout with Egypt. And then the news this week, Gout, who's been our hot ticket in athletics, he's 18, he's from Brizzy, the most exciting thing we've had coming through athletics, it feels like in a long time, he's injured his hamstring and now he is not going to be running until next year. So the question I have is, how do you deal with losing?
5: Personally, not well.
0: Today, not well. But how important is it for us to lose? I'm going to start with you, Natalie.
5: Look, it's one of the fundamental building blocks of character, isn't it? It's I'm sure there have been better poets and prose writers than I who will attest to the metal that it forges in you to lose. And it's not good and it's not comfortable and nobody likes it, but it's also you can't have a game without a loser. Somebody has to lose. And I think if we can take a maybe more philosophical view of it, perhaps the best thing is someone has to win, someone has to lose. Maybe what matters most is how many people you got at the game, or how many people are there invested, and how many people have a passion, and how many people find meaning and joy and delight and emotion and tragedy and heartbreak in it, when it comes to sport, I guess. That to me, as a theatre person, the great theatre of sport is the emotion and the investment of people's love and time and devotion. And that still exists, no matter how your team fares. And I think Ted Lasso, the great kind of merging of football and entertainment, the sitcom Ted Lasso, sort of says that it's the hope that kills you. and I can get that sort of from an arts perspective. I get that so deeply as well in my soul, even though, you know, a lot of people think the arts and sports are so separate. I don't think they are at all. I think they have so much more in common than they do differently. But it sucks. There's no two ways about it. But the thing about Origin anyway is that Queensland always comes back. That's the great narrative of Origin football, as I understand it, as an outsider to that world and that love.
0: Yes.
5: You know, but it is funny whenever I wake up and go, hey, what happened with that game? I haven't seen anything. Oh, we must have lost.
0: Yeah.
5: Because everyone goes quiet.
0: It goes very quiet. I didn't know if we would still be cheering today. I was trying to plan my week out and I thought, well, who knows? Should we go to you, Rob? Thoughts on losing, how important is it for us to lose?
6: I think Australians are very bad losers. I think we turn our back on losers very quickly. We'll get behind, we'll get on the bandwagon for a winner. Who follows the Socceroos except, oh, they made it a match further in the World Cup. Oh, we'll start watching and the games rate very, very well. Now, I'm not talking about people who support their club no matter what, but I think when it comes to bandwagons, we don't take losing very well.
5: Fair weather friends.
6: Yeah, I think so.
5: Yeah.
0: Yeah, and I guess that the next question is how you teach it to kids, because goodness me,
6: This is the problem with everyone gets a prize. You know, you said it, Nat, you need to lose. You need to understand that competition means there is a winner and a loser, and you pick yourself up and you try again and you keep trying.
5: I'm still getting over not getting cast in my year 11 high school production. I did not get cast. I was

0: It's like the theatre girl and I didn't get cast and it wrecked me for... Well, to this day, I'm still talking about it.
1: Well, actually, you've brought up some personal trauma for me too now saying that, yes.
0: But I guess not being chosen on the team, failing to get a goal, all these things stay with you and they are, you know, they mean nothing, but they also are incredibly traumatic at times.
2: But so, isn't that okay? Have to have a nothing but happy life?
0: Yeah, exactly. That's what I mean about that's the metal that it forges in you. It forges in you that kind of desire, hopefully, to keep going, and it builds resilience. And I think resilience is one of the qualities, as Rob is saying, is that we all need to work on more. You know, I certainly know that myself, as many, many years have passed since that first High School Musical disappointment. Well, it wasn't a musical, but first High School disappointment, but it's still, you still remember it. And I guess it's just that building resilience is important. It is a good thing that I didn't get cast. It did build resilience in me. It never left me, the feeling of loss, but it built resilience. So, yeah, that is something that we do have to teach kids. And I don't know the best way, because it is no parent wants to see their kid upset.
1: No. So. And look, I still remember mine. Now you've said the casting moment. Sound of Music. I was sure I was going to be Maria, but
0: there's
1: I was.
0: So many kids. Could have been one of the kids.
1: I was Sister Margareta. But don't you worry. As a nun, I had the best lines.
0: Yep.
1: And
0: Stop
1: I was.
0: Show.
1: Yeah, I did. And I took that bow as if it was my moment. And, well, let's move on, because we have so much to talk about this morning. The Telstra coverage crash. Mm. It continues to be the conversation that echoes throughout our text line. I know Dave sent a message this morning and you want to know more about what they're really, our trust in our telcos in this nation. Telstra is facing an investigation over the cause of the national outage, including what it had done to prepare for the failure. The crash happened on Wednesday at around 4:30 in the morning, and there was still outages around 4 p.m., which is about 12 and a half hours. But by 10 a.m., it's understood that 90% of the calls and data were flowing successfully. A spokesperson for Telstra told ABC it had launched a full investigation into the error, including the steps to bolster the reliability and resilience of its timing system. Love those PR words. Mm. This is an example of a PR nightmare. How does Telstra get it right? Rob, I'm going to start with you.
2: There's a few problems here. One, that it happened, but two, our reliance on technology. But the problem is, from a government's point of view, is that there are consequences for the 000 line. Mm. So 000, if that's not working with a telco, there's big fines, big problems. But as far as customer service, there isn't. But there are two other, there's so many issues coming from this, because it had an impact on just about everyone in some way, whether you were just trying to pay for something, whether it was your phone. But the Telstra CEO is called embattled and under fire, because she dared be on holidays when this happened. And it's like, I sit there and I think, but you can't help if you've planned a holiday and, you know, this is unfolded while you're on the other side of the world. She seemed to have gotten back as quick as possible. If you're in Europe or, you know, I don't know, India or somewhere, you can't get back in an hour and front a press conference. The second thing is Sarah Henderson and the 000 call that she made, and whether she broke the law. Now, you're right. They're right. You're not allowed to do fake calls.
1: No. But you're not allowed to test the line. It's if you're not
2: intent. Yeah, but she's the shadow communications minister, and I sit there and I go, well, she's fronting media. She made the point that people shouldn't be testing the line, explained why she did it. I actually think if there's one person in Australia or two, you know, the actual communications minister should be allowed to stress test the line. I think the shadow communications minister should be able to as well.
1: Okay, so you think two people should have checked the line. What do you think, Natalie Baczynski, about the CEO coming back from holidays? Was it the right move coming back? What do you think about the timeline of that? Because I know for 2 days we had the CFO fronting media, and then by Friday...
2: If it's the same information, why does it matter?
1: Well, Natalie, what do you think?
0: Well, I guess it leaves you open to attacks from a PR point of view. It leaves you open to that narrative that you're, you know, playing the fiddle while Rome burns, I guess. And
2: the Liberals were getting ready to attack Annika Wells if she hadn't come back from holidays to front a media conference that day. They were gearing up with that line of attack.
1: Mm. Interesting.
0: So I think there was, it would absolutely be horrible, but she, as a CEO, would know that you don't really get time off. She would have still

0: been having worked with some CEOs, they're kind of always still on their phone, even though sure. they're on holiday. If there's a crisis, they know that they may get a call. So, yeah, I think it was the move that had to be done. Hopefully she can reschedule a holiday when everything is back up and running. But, you know, CEOs get paid a lot of money. They're in charge of large corporations. They're in charge of, as Rob said, the technology that runs our everyday life. And the public do get cranky, and rightfully so, if those CEOs are seen to be not kind of taking the hits when the chips are down. Is it too many cliches?
1: I love all the cliches.
0: Sporting cliches.
1: Before we go further, I do just want to ask, have you reflected on your use of tech because of Wednesday's outage, or have you reflected on how society uses tech and relies on it?
2: I mean, it's hard to reflect on it because you can't really change your habits. You do banking, you make calls, you search social media. We're in this spiral that there's really nothing we can do about it. We're just subject and maybe sometimes have to accept technology does go wrong.
0: Mm. For me, I'm not on Telstra, so I didn't have that immediate effect. But I'm sure that, you know, the carrier I'm on will have problems at some point. They always do, inevitably, as Rob says, something will happen. For me, it sort of made me reflect on some of the big tech companies that we are inextricably tied to for various reasons. Me as running a small arts business and the advice or the opinions of other people, it's all Meta now, for example. So Facebook and Instagram. And that's where all the advertising money goes into. It's sucked up everything. And so, for example, if I was to get my Facebook page banned or my account logged out or something, I immediately lose any ability to
2: which they have done
0: limited, you know, marketing and things like that. So I have, it used to be in the old days that I could come on the radio or get an article in the paper or we had different channels to get the message out. So much now is just exclusively through Meta and to a lesser extent other social media companies. And there is a concentrating of channels of communication. There is an increased difficulty to reach people unless you're somehow feeding them the exact right combination of
2: yes.
0: keywords that'll go into their feed that will get them to then click. So it is a really difficult for me. That's the confronting thing about the way that technology sort of rules our lives. And but I don't know what the answer is because people clearly aren't just turning back to papers or terrestrial TV or radio. There's all of those mediums have had to factor in how they deliver to the social media as well.
2: Well, we can do a test. 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Is that blatant enough?
0: Get all your subscribers to tune in to ABC local radio. It's important.
1: There you go, guys. Oh my goodness. Here on 612 ABC Brisbane and right across Queensland, you've been hearing my incredible hot takes panelists, Rob McKnight and Natalie Baczynski in studio. I have so many more topics that I want to go through with you guys this morning, but look how time has flown by this morning. I have emailed you a little bit about the pressures on small business owners, and I've got 1 minute left, but I want to talk about that 1 in 3 small business owners have never taken a full week off work. You are both small business owners. Quick message to small business owners out there from either of you. What would you like to say?
0: It's tough. And there are small business owners with way more responsibilities than I have. I'm just essentially one person. There are small business owners with staff and responsibilities and bigger, you know, community roles and that sort of thing. So solidarity and you know, it's tough out there. Hopefully we can all help each other.
1: And Rob?
2: It's really tight. And often these people are doing it with the smallest margins. And if they get sick, it causes major problems. But you know what? We've all just got to keep going and try the best we can.
1: There you go. Well, Rob McKnight, he's told you his YouTube channel. And and Natalie Baczynski, she is performing at Wynnum Fringe, wynnumfringe.com. If you want to look for tickets for her Jaws event, there is still tickets left for today's performance. And look, we aren't about big plugs here on the ABC, but they accidentally fell through. Here on 612 ABC
0: I'll
1: Brisbane.
0: I'll any tribunal that brings me up in front of it. That's
1: yes,
0: fine.
1: Absolutely. That was the only terms that I could get them on the program here on 612 ABC Brisbane. The news is up next and more of me after the news, plus a check-in with Zane in sport.
3: Everything Brisbane.
4: It was such an iconic wedding and party venue.
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